0: travelers who heard about it through one of our campaigns. 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
6: My fellow Americans, it is your lovable host, Eric Erickson. I hope you're having a great day. It's almost Friday, then the weekend. Those of us in the Southeast have a hurricane coming. We hadn't had one of those in a while. It's probably going to get the Georgia-Alabama game canceled because it's going to be blowing through Tuscaloosa. Those of us in Georgia are going to have less to worry about. It's you people in Mississippi and Alabama and Tennessee, and y'all are going to be fretting about it. And Western North Carolina, we'll get a little rain here in Georgia, not until after I play golf tomorrow. Given the Alabama-Georgia game, probably it's not official yet, but they're starting to look at it. The president was going to go to it. We still actually, I didn't think we did, but turns out we have some tickets left for the Not Safe for Radio show. If you text SHOW to 33777, you can get tickets to the parking passes. 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Come hang out with me on Saturday night. It'll be a good time. We must begin on the campaign trail. We must begin on the campaign trail. You need to know, and this is breaking news for those of you paying attention to the Senate races. John Thune has just ordered that all of his remaining money be moved from spending in Georgia to South Carolina. They want to prop up Darlene Graham. Republicans are nervous about South Carolina. They are now officially giving up on Georgia between Mike Collins and John Ossoff. In Texas, the Republicans still think that Ken Paxton can pull it off. The president was in San Antonio last night talking about what a weirdo James Tallarico is. And he had the president of the National Border Patrol there, it's one of their sort of police union groups for the Border Patrol. They're on stage.
7: defending the secure border. The problem for the GOP is that the president's actually done such a good job about the border, it's no longer an issue. But it is worth reminding people, promise made, promise kept here.
8: 29 years I've been doing this job, five presidents, and this is the only one who has followed through and secured the border once and for all. And it's going to take every single one of you to make sure that that legacy stands of a secure border. And we can only do that with the Republicans seated right here in the front. We need to elect every single one of these Republicans. We need Ken Paxton. We need Ted Cruz. We need every single one of these. And that will guarantee that the Democrats can never destroy this country like they did before. This is the greatest president in the history of this country, and we need to protect his legacy.
7: Look, I think still, and I am increasing, and you know, so there's an interesting phenomenon I should tell you about now. Every single time I tell people that I still think Ken Paxton can pull it off, I get people from Texas who email me and say, nope, he's toast. I just actually can't bring myself to...
9: He wants to destroy the lives of great people. He called for the elimination of all prisons, and he personally introduced a bill to shut down all five juvenile detention centers in Texas to let violent thugs and gang members run wild in your streets.
7: Yes. I can't believe it. By the way, Alan Lichtman is predicting that the Democrats are going to get 52 seats in the U.S. Senate, which is all the evidence I need that the Republicans are going to hold the Senate. I mean, honestly, Alan Lichtman, he was convinced that Kamala Harris was going to curb stomp Donald Trump, among other things. The guy was a one-note wonder. I don't see it. And then, you know, you've got up in Michigan, Abdul El-Sayed. So Leland Vittert, he and I are doing a Substack video this afternoon together. Leland, I'm on his show on News Nation. Great guy, great show on News Nation. You should be watching News Nation. If you're looking for an actual fair and balanced news network, News Nation is where you want to go. They actually cover the news and don't tell you what to think about it. I gotta tell you, I am interested in Abdul El-Sayed yesterday. He didn't have a single statement on October 7th. None. Never. The sun set and the day crossed into today, and he never said a word about October 7th. Even Zoran Mamdani, he didn't have a great statement. He basically blamed Israel. But I thought it was notable that El-Sayed didn't have anything. Leland Vittert was on the campaign trail yesterday in Michigan, confronted El-Sayed with the question that El-Sayed decided, remember, this is a guy who believes answer every question. Well, he finally found a question he didn't want to answer.
10: Israel, you seem to think Israel was a bigger threat than Iran to the United States. Do you agree?
11: Well, look, at the end of the day, our job is to address our issues diplomatically. But, you know, right now, we are in the war in Iran in part because of the advocacy of the Israeli prime minister. There's no disagreement on that. He came to the Situation Room and advocated for the war. And we're now paying, what, $1,600 for it? Our gas, our groceries are unaffordable. And that's on top of the billions in tax dollars that we spend sending our money over there. Now, how we think about a threat, that's...
10: You're going to be a senator. What do you view as the biggest threat?
11: I've been more than extremely clear about this. I don't want our tax dollars being used to subsidize war abroad. I don't want our tax dollars being used to fund unconditionally foreign militaries. I think it's important that we be the first among equals to enforce international law against any and every country that breaks it. So this sort of like hypothetical, who's a bigger threat, is a dumb question. Sorry. But, you know, the big
10: Many
11: question
10: said
11: is...
10: that about my questions. It's fine.
11: What is the public policy? We can shake hands again if you want.
10: Sure.
11: But what is the public policy we really want? You know what I mean? What is it that we want in the world? We want a world with less war. We want a world where our money is spent to build our schools here rather than to fund war and apartheid and genocide abroad. We want a world where all kids get to live their best, most dignified life. And, you know, when you think about our current public policy, whether it's a war.

0: in Iran we shouldn't be fighting, or it's subsidizing a foreign military. That does not seem to me to be in the best interest of kids, all kids.
1: Thank you, press.
2: Thank you, guys. Thank you.
3: So he tries to answer the question, refuses to answer the question, and then says it's a dumb question. Which is a bigger threat, Israel or Iran? And he won't say Israel or Iran. He just simply doesn't want to answer the question. Very intriguing, is it not? Very intriguing. The man who says that he will answer any question finally found a question he did not want to answer. Who does he think is a bigger threat? Asked on October 7th, the day he was silent about the atrocities of October 7th. So here's the thing. We know for certain, we have historic data, that in Michigan, Republicans typically are undercounted by 8 percentage points in the polling. That's pretty typical in Michigan. Republicans are undercounted by about 8 points. Abdul El-Sayed is only hit by 3 points in Michigan. He's struggling with black voters. He's having to do special events. He's having to bring in Kamala Harris to do events, to fire up the crowd. He's having to get people to compare Donald Trump to Saddam Hussein now. He's struggling with black voters. He's struggling with non-hyper-educated white voters. By hyper-educated, I mean people with a college degree, people without a college degree, they don't like him. It's the people with, like, the doctorate degrees that do. It's the super woke, highly educated, liberal elite who like him. Obviously, he's got Muslim voters in his quarter. He obviously doesn't have Jewish voters in his quarter. I got a hard time believing that Michigan is going to send this guy to the Senate, particularly when he's only ahead by 3 in the polling average, and the average miss for the Republican voter in Michigan is 8 points. Look, maybe the pollsters have it dialed in right. This is why I believe in the polling average, but when you take the polling average in Michigan and look at the adjustments, it's about 8 points. And the trend line in Michigan, the trend line in the polling is always more accurate than the polls, and the trend line has been momentum towards Mike Rogers, not towards Abdul El-Sayed. I just don't think this is going to be a situation where the Republicans are wiped out like everybody thinks. I mean, even in Texas, I don't see it on the ground in Texas. When you talk to suburban voters, yes, they're mad, and no, they don't like Ken Paxton, but they still like Greg Abbott. They still don't like the Democrats. So I'm just not where a lot of people are thinking of doom and gloom. I'm not there. And then in Minnesota, where I do actually think Michelle Tafoya is probably going to lose to Peggy, what's her name, the weirdo lieutenant governor. You've got Keith Ellison, the attorney general there. Just listen to this conversation he had with that Obadiah guy who thinks he's a comedian, he's not funny, and he hates the Jews.
4: He says, cheat like Democrats. Well, Democrats aren't cheating, so you're just saying just cheat, right?
5: Right.
4: And so that is who we're dealing with, right? This is who we're dealing with. And I just say to Democrats and any fair-minded person, Republican, Democrat, Independent, Green Party, I don't care, take them at their word. Don't act like, oh, they couldn't mean that. They mean it. They mean it. They mean it. They mean it. And so be ready to get your dukes up and be prepared to defend your democracy, or they will snatch it from you.
5: If they were to really do what he did in 2020 and somehow was able to not have Democrats sat in Congress and you're going through the courts, do you think it's on us and the people that we have to go to the streets, that we have to do protests in big ways that we haven't seen before?
4: Yes. I'm one who believes in peaceful protests, First Amendment. But if they try to take our vote away, we should absolutely be in the street.
3: Now, I'm sorry, but does that really sound like the rhetoric of people confident in a way that, oh, the Republicans, they may try to steal this? I mean, that's what Republicans do when they start losing, too, is all the Democrats are going to steal it. The Democrats, it's going to be 2020. That's the Republican. Oh, if only we had passed the SAVE Act, the Republicans would have won. The Democrats are going to. I mean, this is the rhetoric of losers. Always the losers. The losers, like, they're going to steal. We're going to have to take to the streets. We're going to have to storm the streets. We're going to have to riot. That doesn't sound like the rhetoric of people confident in a win. And now prepare yourselves. University of Massachusetts.

0: Massachusetts polling just hit.
1: They have Ken Paxton ahead of James Tallarico. I think the bottom line is this. Nobody knows what's going to happen. As they say, the saying is trite and true and always dumb to say, but it's all about turnout. Nobody really knows. Nobody knows. What I know is that the polling overstates Democratic momentum, and the press is biased towards the Democrats. And so the stories that are out there about where Donald Trump is going and how he's campaigning and who wants him and who doesn't, they're all designed to put the GOP in a defensive light right now. The fact is the president is campaigning in parts of Texas and in Alabama and in Tennessee in areas to maximize Republican voter turnout. Yes, they are nervous about South Carolina and Kansas, where they are spending money. But in 2020, we had the same jitters by the GOP in the same state, and they wound up pulling it off. And in Iowa, which is kind of a bellwether, Ashley Hinton is surging in Iowa. She's the Republican candidate for the Senate there. That's a good sign for the GOP in the Midwest. Republican voters do have to turn out. They are very annoyed with the president right now. They're not happy with the administration. But when you continue to put them into camps where you confront them with what camp are you in, the stay-at-home camp or the go-vote camp, and if you're in the go-vote camp, are you Republican or Democrat? The stay-home camp is like, I may have to go vote. These Democrats are more nuttier than I think, and they may go vote. And if they do, yeah, the Republicans go lose us. Yeah, I will be surprised if the Republicans keep the House representatives. I don't see that happening. But I just think that the hair on fire meltdown from the GOP right now, I don't know that it is completely. Is it going to be bad? Yes. Are they going to lose seats in the Senate? Yes. They're going to lose North Carolina for sure, and they're probably going to lose Ohio. But are they going to lose control of the Senate? I think if I called it today, it'd be 50-50 with J.D. Vance as a tiebreaker. Maybe 51 Republicans. I just don't see the Democrats doing it.
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3: Did you know there's no such thing as darkness? I mean, it's a thing, but it's not a thing. Technically, darkness is just the absence of light. Someone living in physical darkness for extended periods of time suffers physically and mentally. Darkness is disorienting and debilitating. You know, the same types of things happen to individuals and societies in a spiritual and moral sense. Look, it's not actually that hard to diagnose the darkening condition of our souls and our society. We are actually moving further away from the light. Friends, here is the elementary truth we must embrace. God is light. Jesus is the light of the world. And the further we drift from Him, the darker things will become. The need of your heart and mine and the need of our day is a genuine awakening, a real turning to God. He's the light, the antidote to the darkness. 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
1: My people, welcome. It is Eric Erickson here. I hope you are doing well. 877-973-7425. If you wish to be on the program, I meant to pull up this story and then I got distracted. Okay, this may be the dumbest thing I think I have seen. I saw it online. Billy Orschel, the golfer, put it up. And I was like, you, this is just one of the dumbest things I think I've seen. Those of you listening on WDBO down in Orlando, Florida, Orange County, Florida, has spent $150,000 for a traffic calming measure. Do you know what they did? They zigzagged the yellow line down the middle of the road. That's right, the yellow line down the middle. You know what the heart graph looks like? The boop, boop, boop. That's what the yellow line looks like, with flat parts and then like a pulse and flat, and then it goes in the other direction. Nobody knows how to drive on it. What do you do? And it's messing up the sensors on cars. Cars are getting up to it and swerving with the automatic stay in your lane thing. What a bunch of idiots down there. $150,000 for this garbage. Shame on them, wasting taxpayer dollars. 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
1: 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But I want to hang out with you on Saturday night if you're available. Come on, we still have. I thought we didn't have any tickets left. We still have some left. It's going to be 7 p.m. Gas South Theater, just north of Atlanta and Duluth. It'll be a fun time. We must move on to other things now. Interestingly enough, Jack Keane is on Fox News saying, and by the way, he has the president pays attention to him on Fox News. He should. He's a smart guy. Well, Jack Keane says this about Iran.
17: Well, in Gaza, they're regenerating.
15: They've got 5,000 to 7,000 new recruits, and they've gone through training programs. Certainly, we decimated a lot of their leaders. We decimated a lot of the structures. There's 400 miles of tunnels, which sustains and supports them under all of those structures, their command and control. I was in the tunnels. They have cement floors, cement walls. They have plumbing in there and electricity in there. That is from where they fight, and the Israelis are systematically blowing those tunnels up. The brigade commander who's been there dealing with Gaza and the Gazan people since October the 7th, lost three of his company commanders in this fight, been there all this time. His thoughts on the subject is, sir, they haven't changed one bit. Their identity is the destruction of the state of Israel. That is what they're about. They are not going to disarm despite all the initiatives to help them do that. They're just going to stay in the fight.
1: That's Jack Keane on Fox News, and he's right. They're not going to disarm. We now know from very good reporting from CBS News. Pause. One of the mental defenses that people on the left and the right prop up to avoid having to grapple with bad news is, well, that's from the liberal media. I have submitted a column to the Atlanta Journal-Constitution, where I am one of their conservative columnists, and it is a column criticizing the Mike Collins campaign in Georgia. And I know what's going to happen. Oh, wow, that's just a liberal AJC. We shouldn't take this guy seriously because of where it's published. I know they will do it because it's how you cope with bad news. You dismiss the bad news based on the sourcing. And so when I tell you that CBS News has some credible sourcing on the situation in the Middle East, well, that's the liberal CBS News. We can't believe that. Except they have cell phone video footage that soldiers and sailors and airmen sent them. It turns out the Department of Defense lied to the American people about the significant damage done by Iran against American forces in the Middle East. It turns out that the blowback from Iran was far more damaging than what the Pentagon had claimed. In fact, there were far

0: are more planes and helicopters destroyed. Our bases there were, we almost had to do a complete withdrawal from a base in Kuwait due to damage, among other things. It's a very, very significant twist in what Iran was able to do. And one of the more important aspects of this is how the Russians and the Chinese have aided Iran. This is from Jonah Kaplan and James LaPorta from CBS News, both of them respected journalists, even by Republicans. New videos obtained exclusively by CBS News show Iranian attacks on a major U.S. military base in Kuwait as the war with Iran kicked off 7 months ago. American forces faced ballistic missiles, drones, and what witnesses described as an Iranian F-5 fighter jet. The footage obtained by CBS News was recorded by a person stationed on the ground at Camp Buring and captures the moments of impact and their explosive aftermath. Damage to buildings and military equipment can be seen in the videos. The attacks on the camp offer a window into the strain Iranian attacks placed on American forces during the opening days. CBS News has learned that soldiers defending the base ran critically low on 50 caliber ammunition as some soldiers were repositioned into the Udari Desert in Kuwait. Two soldiers were injured by lightning there in late April. Contacted by CBS News, U.S. Central Command, the primary unit overseeing the operations, declined to comment. The Pentagon did not comment either. The base sits 25 miles from the Iraqi border and has for more than two decades served as a major staging ground for American forces in the Middle East. CBS News authenticated the videos using metadata embedded in the files and compared the footage to other photographs showing damage at the base. Ahead of the war, sources said most of the roughly 7,000 troops there were moved elsewhere. Once the war started, Iranian attacks, some originating from Iraq, repeatedly threatened the installation. Missiles and drones forced soldiers into bunkers. Three U.S. service members told CBS News that Iranian F-5 fighter jets were also used. They ran so close to us, I could see their helmets, the witness described. They came in, they hit us, and they took off. They hit us bad, a source tells CBS News on condition of anonymity. It was horrible. There were a lot of brave guys who stayed to fight there, and people at home don't know what happened. We had to abandon the base. Service members packed up, loaded their vehicles with whatever equipment they could, and drove at night deep into the Kuwaiti desert. Their remote locations would emerge as forward operating bases where soldiers would remain indefinitely. No one was killed by enemy fire at Camp Buring or at the forward operating bases, but several were injured, including two soldiers struck by lightning in desert sandstorms. One soldier suffered burns after the direct strike, while the other suffered a ruptured eardrum. Before the lightning strike, army leaders had been trying to move the troops out of the area, but were not able to do so quickly enough. The camp got demolished. They need to do an investigation. No one came to reinforce us, said one. More than 60 aircraft were lost. Congressional Research Service says more than 81 fixed rotary wing aircraft, including drones, were lost or damaged. It's the first of its kind mandatory report to Congress. The damage was far more extensive than what the Pentagon let on at the time. Still the right fight. Just the execution of it has been bad. And voters are clearly turning against it in the polling. Now comes word that the president has told the Pentagon after meetings over the past week at Camp David between Marco Rubio and J.D. Vance and the rest of the president's national security team. Pete Hegseth was there, among others, CIA director, national intelligence director, that it is time to find ways forward to finish off Iran. The reporting is that the United States has again begun coordinating with Israel. Remember that in the last 48 hours, the American government has told Israel it has clear skies over Iraq. And I don't know that it's a coincidence that all of this comes with Marco Rubio giving his speech in front of the Acropolis yesterday, some of which we took live.
1: Under President Trump, the United States has made its choice. We choose the unapologetic pursuit of national power, to take back control of our critical supply chains, to reindustrialize our economy, to rebuild our defense, to fight for dominance of the technologies and industries of the future. We choose to reach for new frontiers in advanced manufacturing and superintelligence, in drones, weapons, and warfare, in chips, minerals, cyber, and every other domain of human possibility, to unleash our energy, to rebuild our factories, to return our astronauts to the moon, and launch a new age of exploration in space. Now, for all their lofty ideals, the ancient Greeks were not naive.
0: That's Marco Rubio standing in front of the Acropolis yesterday as the sun set. A beautiful backdrop. The staging of the speech was incredible. A little bit more from the vice president, from the Secretary of State.
1: And now there is war again. There is new competition between great powers again. There is vulnerability, aggression, terrorism, a whole universe of new threats and attacks again. And so we must rebuild our institutions and our alliances to face these threats together, understanding that the purpose of these things is not to abolish the sovereignty of the nations that constitute them. It is to defend them, and that nations need not abandon their distinct identities in order to recognize their common interests.
0: That is one thing having to push a lot of people on, that it is the Western world needing to wake up and realize what's happening. Iran is not going to go quietly into the night. The question is, can we destabilize them? And I think we can. The Israelis have had a plan to destabilize them. Their economy is still in free fall. There are multiple reports of senior Iranians leaving the country. That's always a warning sign. When the senior leadership is starting to leave the country, that's kind of a big red flag that things are collapsing. The president is alleged to tell the Pentagon he wants a plan for total war and annihilation of the Iranian regime, and that he may want to go on and pull the trigger before the midterms. Go on and get it done. The Israeli elections are coming up as well, and the president seems to think that a plan can be put together to wipe out the Iranian regime now instead of waiting until after the midterms. He's ordered an additional aircraft carrier group there. By the way, the Abraham Lincoln carrier group has returned now to California. Again, one of the reasons the president made the statement about Iran nuking San Diego and Los Angeles, that's where the Abraham Lincoln was going. And accurately, Daniel Dale from CNN actually fact-checked and even told his CNN colleagues the president was not suggesting Iran should blow up Los Angeles and San Diego. He was saying they could if they had a nuclear weapon, and that's where the USS Abraham Lincoln returned. Three carrier groups going to the Middle East, 10,000 more Marines, clearly a buildup in the Middle East. You know part of the problem, though? So Congress is operating under a continuing resolution. The Senate never finished its appropriations bills, including for the military. Yeah. Yeah, where are we going to get the money? Lockheed, Raytheon, General Dynamics, Boeing, where are they going to get the money for the weapon systems? You know, General Motors has converted a car plant into a Patriot missile factory, and they're actually producing in weeks what we were told would take years to produce. They've actually revved up, and they're making a part that's supposed to take 2 years to manufacture. They're making it in less than 6 weeks, which is very encouraging that the American public can still figure out how to do rapid production of arms. We're trying to learn from the Ukrainians. You know, there actually is a path forward in all of this. There actually is. We can partner to a degree with the Ukrainians for rapid build out of weapons, and we can just go blow up Iran. It looks like the president is inclined now to do it. Now, will that change people's thinking about the midterms if he does it before the midterms? It might. If it's a rapid success, it might turn things around for the Republicans. And I wonder if he's taken that thinking. I don't know that he should do a rapid build out of war, particularly when we know the Russians and the Chinese have been rearming the Iranians. And they have longer range weapons now. The Iranians have been threatening to launch new weapons. Some people thought that meant nukes. No. It appears that the Iranians have now produced long-range missiles that can reach American positions in Europe. that might also be another reason we need to go on and blow them up before they can put a nuclear warhead on a missile like that. Things appear to be

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3: Did you know there's no such thing as darkness? I mean, it's a thing, but it's not a thing. Technically, darkness is just the absence of light. Someone living in physical darkness for extended periods of time suffers physically and mentally. Darkness is disorienting and debilitating. You know, the same types of things happen to individuals and societies in a spiritual and moral sense. Look, it's not actually that hard to diagnose the darkening condition of our souls and our society. We are actually moving further away from the light. Friends, here is the elementary truth we must embrace. God is light. Jesus is the light of the world. And the further we drift from Him, the darker things will become. The need of your heart and mine and the need of our day is a genuine awakening, a real turning to God. He's the light, the antidote to the darkness. This is Tom Gray, and This Stuff Matters.
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1: I gotta say something. I gotta get it off my chest. The Atlanta Braves lost to the Dodgers. I was very sad. I don't actually hate the Dodgers. My sister grew up a huge Tommy Lasorda fan, and I kind of grew up rooting for the Dodgers. I don't hate them. My agent's son works for the Dodgers. I don't hate them. But I am a Braves fan. The Cubs and the Braves have always been my teams. I grew up a Cubs fan, became a Braves fan. The Braves lost last night. The amount of people piling on Walt Weiss, and it's, oh, if he only he had done this, if he had done this one thing, he would have won the game. Friend, you couldn't even stand on the pitcher's mound and throw the ball straight at home plate. You couldn't do it, but you somehow think you're a more strategic genius than the manager of the Braves, who's been there for quite a while. Spare me, please. The Braves, you had one hell of a season. I did not make it to as many games this year as last year. I enjoyed every one I went to. I got to see a Matt Olson Grand Slam this year. I got to see, great, great players. And I have to tell you that the Dodgers are a $1 billion franchise, probably single-handedly going to cause a lockout and a strike. And I thought that the Braves this year did great. And friends, they beat the Phillies. Can we all just acknowledge the fact that the Braves beat the Phillies? And in and of itself, that was joyous and wonderful. Walt Weiss, thank you for your service to the Braves, for managing them, and to all the players on the team. Austin Riley, that home run you made, I owe you a beer, buddy. I have really enjoyed the Braves, this year. And I know everyone's like, oh, it was going to be a rebuild. They shined this year. They made it into the playoffs and they beat the Phillies, and I'm happy. And I just, all the people who think that they would be better at the job than the people who were there. And if only the Braves had listened to you, that somehow things would have been different. It's hard to beat a $1 billion franchise, and the Braves, they did a good job this year. I'm looking forward to next year. Now the players can go home. They can lay down on their perfectly snug mattress toppers and have a cool night's sleep. Although, you know, it's getting a little chill in the air. I'm in my hoodie today because it's cool outside. It's not even going to get to 80 degrees here in Middle Georgia today. Maybe 81. 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
1: I'm Carmen Roberts. The remnants of Isaias bring heavy rain and flooding risk to parts of the Mid-Atlantic and Northeast and have claimed the fifth life as a tree fell on a house in South Carolina, killing a man. This man in Pensacola Beach, Florida, says the storm's winds were fierce.
2: We do have a couple of neighbors who stayed, and they were pretty scared, and these are folks who lived here for a long time.
1: This as Hurricane Simon pounds Mexico's Pacific coast as a Category 4 storm. And one day after the Houthis attacked an airport in Saudi Arabia, killing 12 people, the airport is struck again today.
3: Still, the Houthis are continuing to issue new threats. A spokesperson for the group warned foreign airlines against using Saudi airspace or airports as the conflict escalates. The question now is how Saudi Arabia will respond and if the United States could be involved.
1: Fox's Trey Yangston, Tel Aviv, America's listening to Fox News.
4: I'm Kelly Bennett for Super Talk Mississippi News. America's only Class 1 nickel refinery is investing more than $500 million over 5 years in Natchez, creating 134 full-time jobs with an average salary of $84,000 in the first phase of operations. Westwind Elements produces high-purity Class 1 nickel, which is used in national defense, aerospace, advanced manufacturing, specialty alloys, energy, and other industrial applications. The refinery will be constructed at the Bellwood Industrial Site. The first phase of the project is expected to be completed in 2029. The Bellwood site offers the company access to Natchez Inland Port and access to transportation networks that serve the region.
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4: Attorneys for three friends of Nolan Wells have filed several defamation lawsuits accusing social media influencers and others of making false claims about them. As for the investigation into Wells' death, two autopsies didn't give a definitive cause, but the grand jury ruled the college student's passing was consistent with drowning. Public Safety Commissioner Sean Tendle says despite the ruling, Wells' family attorney Ben Crump continues to stoke racial tensions.
6: There are people in my mind, and I think Ben Crump's one of them. I think he's an evil person, and I think he seeks to divide us.
4: He says bad actors will have to face the consequences.
6: And I think the unfortunate reality for some of them, or maybe it's fortunate reality, is that there's going to be a price to pay when these defamation suits come forward, because you've gone after three or four individuals, five or six, and you have no basis to say what you're saying, calling them murders and other things when there's just simply no evidence of that.
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1: From the heartland of America and the gateway to the West, good morning, good evening, wherever you may be across the nation, around the world. I'm George Norrie. Welcome to Coast AM. Later tonight, solar flares and planning for the future. Here's what's happening. Russia has turned to China for military equipment and aid in the week since it began its invasion of the Ukraine. The development comes as White House National Security Advisor Jake Sullivan travels to Rome to meet with his Chinese counterpart. And the Kremlin is said to have been thrown into chaos following a number of blows to Vladimir Putin's regime as the planned invasion of Ukraine slows. Putin is reported to be furious at the Russian failure so far, but the Kremlin has denied asking China for weapons for help. Despite President Biden's promise not to involve U.S. troops in the war between Russia and Ukraine, a miscalculation from either side during the tense struggle could risk dragging NATO into the conflict. Be ready for that. Russia has created its own trusted TLS certificate authority to solve website access problems that have been piling up after the sanctions prevent certificate renewals. The sanctions imposed by Western companies and governments are preventing Russian sites from renewing existing certificates, causing browsers to block access to sites with expired certificates. Our expert on the internet, Lauren Weinstein, with us. Lauren, explain to us what this means.
2: Yeah, so this is something I'm pretty sure we've really never talked about. When you connect to websites, we all know now that generally when the connection is encrypted and authenticated as secure, you'll either see a little padlock or a label that says secure, or in some cases you'll see not secure when the site isn't encrypted and authenticated. Now, authentication assistance means that you're supposed to be talking to the site that you think you're talking to. Unseen in the background of all this are these security certificates that electronically enable the encryption and authentication functions. And there's a lot of details to this regarding things like expired certificates and certificates that allow encryption but not rigorous authentication, their certificate revocation. I won't delve into any of this in depth now. But the important point is that these electronic certificates are crucial to the security of connections. And if they're tampered with, bad things can happen. Now, most of the time, it's not even necessary as a web user to think about this, since it's usually all automatic as far as most people are concerned. But as you said, with the sanctions on Russia and disruptions to users, for example, trying to access Russian websites associated with certificate disruptions,

0: options now. There have been efforts by a Russian certificate authority and perhaps some others to try to get users to manually install special Russian-sourced security certificates to try bypass some of these blocks. But the thing is about manually installed certificates trying to do something like this is that sometimes they can insert themselves into connections in ways that permit a third party to monitor the communications with sites that otherwise would be fully encrypted end-to-end. In other words, these manually installed certificates can potentially permit man-in-the-middle attacks. It's not unheard of, even in a non-wartime situation like this, for users to occasionally find sites that try to prompt them to install security certificates manually. So I really wanted to point out that if you ever are solicited to manually accept a certificate into your browser, it's strongly advised that you generally consider not doing it. Now, it can be different if you're working inside a company and it's an authorized corporate certificate, for example. But for the vast majority of Internet users, browser certificates are handled fully automatically, and you should be, at the very least, very wary if you're being prodded to manually accept a certificate, because there potentially could be serious negative consequences even when we're not dealing with a horrific war situation as we are now. So please be very, very careful about this.
1: This is all very interesting stuff. Thanks, Lauren. Appreciate it. A great actor, William Hurt, who became a top leading man in the 1980s, winning an Oscar for the 1985's Kiss of the Spider Woman and starring in The Big Chill, Body Heat, has died of natural causes. He was 71 years old. Well, what if the key to managing your stress is more stress? That is the finding of a growing body of biological research that indicates that short, intermittent bouts of stress, such as heat, exercise, dietary restriction, can strengthen your ability to withstand chronic stress. How about that? American comedian and actor Pete Davidson, who has made headlines recently for his new relationship with Kim Kardashian, is going into space as part of a six-member crew on the Blue Origin's next flight next week. Keep our fingers crossed for him. Dr. Sky's with us now, Stephen Cates, with his weekly report on the sky. Hi, Stephen.
2: Hi, George. We always begin with astronomy. And how about this? A small asteroid detected hours before impacting the Earth's atmosphere. Astronomers in Hungary detected a small asteroid around 3 meters in diameter. That's the size maybe of a small refrigerator. Only, George, 2 hours before it impacted the atmosphere north of Iceland. All this discovery back on March the 11th. The tiny interloper, or asteroid, known officially as Asteroid 2022 EB5, exploded over the Earth with the energy of about 2 kilotons of TNT and was detected by special atmospheric sensors in Norway. This is only the 5th asteroid discovered just before it burned up or hit the Earth's atmosphere. Well, the event occurred at 21 hours, 22 minutes, Greenwich Mean Time, on March 11th. But here we go. Others on the list that were also very important was asteroid 2008 TC3, allegedly weighing 80 tons. It exploded above the Sudan in October of 2008. We continue. In 2014, asteroid 2014 AA burned up over Venezuela. Then we find out that asteroid 2018 LA left debris in South Africa. Here's another one. Asteroid 2019 MO exploded over Puerto Rico with an alleged explosive power of some 5 kilotons of TNT. But the 2013 Russian Chelyabinsk asteroid, we've talked about it many times before, allegedly 66 feet in diameter, had the equivalent energy of a half of a megaton of TNT. What's going on? Better telescopes and cameras help us to identify these tiny asteroids, but George, the warnings may be just too late. One for the record, asteroid 2019 OK, 328 feet in diameter, came within 43,000 miles of the Earth, but spotted only 24 hours before its closest approach. We move on to space. Russian threats to the ISS continue. Russian Space Agency Director Dmitry Rogozin once again threatens to leave a U.S. astronaut on the ISS after his original departure date, which is due back on March the 30th. Rogozin produced a video claiming to leave U.S. astronaut Mark Vandey on the ISS due to obvious problems that the U.S. is having and the U.S. sanctions against Russia. When Mark does return, and hopefully he will, he'll hold the record for the longest single U.S. spaceflight mission. That's 355 days. But the current U.S. record holder is Scott Kelly. He spent 340 days in space And he actually just gave back a medal he was given by the Russians to protest the Russian invasion of the Ukraine. We always wrap it up with the live sky. The moon obviously moving on to its full phase on the night of the 17th and 18th. It's known as the full worm moon. But how about this? In the southern hemisphere, this is known as the full harvest moon. The obvious thing is the equinox, that is the vernal equinox on the 20th. The moon, as when it's full, will be on the border of the constellation and zodiac sign of Leo and Virgo at 236,000 miles from the Earth. In planets, Venus, farthest from the sun in our morning sky on the 20th, amazing blazing object 47 degrees ahead of the rising sun. And George, gets set for a great conjunction of Jupiter and Venus in April. On the morning of April 30th, these two objects, brilliant as they are, will be closer than a full moon diameter. More information always, we recommend that is theskylive.com. Emails, drskyshow@gmail.com. We love them. What do we say, George? Always remember to keep your eyes to the skies. I'm your navigator and the show's on the highway to the heavens. And simply beware of the Ides of March. Thank you.
1: Thank you, Dr. Sky. We'll talk to you next week. You know, I always thought space would be where two opposing nations could be friends. I guess that's not the case, is it? In a moment, Dr. David Shorter joins us. We are going to talk about his work studying the paranormal next on Coast to Coast AM.
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0: And welcome back to Coast, George Norrie with you, Dr. David Shorter with us, professor at the University of California, Los Angeles, where he has been teaching the study of the paranormal. Dr. Shorter is one of the few tenured professors in the United States who teach college classes on contact with aliens, abductions, as well as psychics and mediums. A noted anthropologist and award-winning teacher, Dr. Shorter will discuss with us tonight his recent published essay on the search for extraterrestrial intelligence, as well as the subjects he teaches in his very popular UCLA course, Alien Psychics and Ghosts. David, how in the world did you get involved with this on the college level?
1: Well, you might say that tenure offers you the freedom to come out of a variety of closets. And even though I was working mostly as an anthropologist before, you have to recognize anthropologists do what a lot of you might want to say scientific paranormal researchers do. We record things. We try to put pieces of evidence together. In some ways, we're like detectives. We're trying to make an argument. And because my father worked top secret for the government as a child on UFO projects, I have most of my life been in the back of my head asking

0: asking much larger questions than the anthropological one. So once I got tenured at UCLA, I started actually doing more, you might want to say, first-hand research with the borderlands of science, psychics, mediums. I started taking my father's story seriously. I sort of interviewed him the way I used to interview members of the Native tribe I worked with. And now you might want to say I'm applying that social scientific study to the paranormal.
1: Do you find that most academics don't take this seriously enough?
0: Yeah, it's why I had to say I came out of the closet. I mean, there was a moment at University of California, Los Angeles, where I recognized, you know, I'm going to go ahead and start teaching my classes on alien psychics and ghosts. I'm going to start talking about that research. I'm going to start drafting conference papers. And all of a sudden you look back, and during that exact same period of time, you get invited to less dinner parties. You find out that person who you used to talk to all the time no longer calls you anymore. And they are all, you might want to say, STEM trained, or, you know, science, technology, engineering, math trained. They're very positivist. And I think it's because, just as it used to be a difference between religious studies and theology, you don't want to be associated as a believer of any sort. Otherwise, therefore, you're not rigorous and objective.
1: What did your father tell you, if he did, about this phenomenon?
0: Well, you know, I can't say everything because he told me a lot. My father...
1: Is he still with you?
0: No, and that's why this is just now coming to light. You're actually one of the very first... You're kind of the third public interview I've ever given about this, because my father passed away about a year ago.
1: Well, I'm sorry to hear that.
0: Well, thank you for saying that. He had struggled with prostate cancer for quite a while. And when it became really clear that he wasn't going to treat his prostate cancer proactively, you might want to say, he offered an opportunity to me that I couldn't pass up. And that is that I took all my recording equipment that I'd used as an anthropologist in the field, and we got in one of his cars and drove up to a casino in the mountains, and we just got some whiskey, and we had a father and son weekend where I recorded him for hours.
1: Oh my gosh.
0: Questions about what he saw, what he knew. And I had by that point been teaching alien psychics and ghosts for a couple decades, so I knew a lot of the theories, I knew a lot of the literature, and I could kind of get really deep into, without sort of having to give him any sort of context or history, he knew it all. I could say, oh, let's talk about that crash in 1972. And he would go, you mean the one outside of Clovis, or the one outside of Socorro, or do you mean the one off of Route 2? Like, he just,
1: wow,
0: he knew it all. And so it was easy to get pretty deep with him. So to answer your question now, he told me a lot that puts together a lot of evidence that I think supports what some of your other guests have said, which is, are there UFOs? That's not even a question anymore. That's a no-brainer at this point. And when I teach my college class, you know, I have 100 and some students sitting there, most of them very technologically oriented, very, you know, engineering sort of orientated. I have them convinced of UFOs in about 2 days. That's pretty easy to do now these days. So a lot of my father's evidence pointed to the fact that when he was doing this work primarily between 1968 and 1985, there were, without a doubt, divisions of not the government, you might want to say, but government contract groups. So the government could always say we weren't doing it, because they weren't. They were paying Lockheed Martin or another private, you know, entity out in the desert that was near the missile range. They were paying them to do the work. And my father's job was to be given a mass of material or a little object and say, please tell us everything, reverse engineer this. Tell us everything you can about this, how it might be used, how could we duplicate it. And because this was in southern New Mexico, at the southern tip of the White Sands Missile Range, a lot of that material was coming from the, you might want to say, the golden age of UFO crash sites across New Mexico.
1: What agency was he with, David?
0: He was with 5 or 6. That's the thing about those groups out there. They could sort of change based on the contract of who won the contract that year. He was with Health Staff, which is a high energy laser facility, for a while. He was with Dynaspan for a while. He was with Lockheed Martin for a while. And his security clearance was black. So he generally, when he had meetings, you know, this is not me as I was born in 1970. This is not me as a child, but by the time I was a teenager, he would meet with generals, 3-star and below, or colonels, and would kind of have a car parked outside our house 24/7. He was a sports car fanatic because it was the only chance he could evade people really quickly up in the mountains of New Mexico and get some alone time. There were many times when he would write me a letter and say, no phone calls for the next month or two, please. There was always a briefcase that we could not touch as kids. There was an office we could not go into. It was almost like an SNL skit. There were parties where my parents would have to sit us down beforehand and say, remember, don't ask anyone where they're from and don't ask anyone their name and just play with the kids and don't ask any questions, because everyone that they were associating with could possibly be involved in figuring out whether he was giving away information. And I think that that's what led him to live a very fearful life. So to go back a couple of questions ago, when he figured out he was dying, he had asked me not to say anything about any of this because he would have lost his health care, which he needed as a person fighting cancer. So he had sort of prepared me and said, all right, giving you the interviews. And we talked about a lot of the stuff that sort of came out in the interviews, especially when there'd be a new sighting or something, you know, some pilot would come out and say, oh yeah, I saw a UFO, you know, and this was like, we're talking about like a year ago or a year and a half ago. My father would call me and say, did you see the news? Remember, that's the one I was telling you about, you know, and he would sort of refer back to the interviews, but also link it to emerging information that was coming out.
1: If your father were on this radio show with you tonight and had free rein to say whatever he wanted to say, what do you think he'd tell us?
0: He was so afraid. I mean, if he was alive, he'd be afraid, but he was 100% sure that what you think are the smoking guns of UFOs are not at all. They're distractions. So the classic, it's almost like when I'm at a dinner party or a cocktail party and someone says, oh, you study UFOs. Hey, I've been to Area 51. It's the moment they say that, you sort of know they're off chasing dangling keys, that they're not actually on the real stuff. And that's one of the ways that my father felt was, you might want to say, the cover-up was successful because it's a gullible public. And so they'll run to Roswell. They'll consume popular cultural representations. They'll talk about Area 51, all the while always missing what's actually the evidence. And his evidence, you might want to say, for him, was the things he saw. He confirmed a lot of, you might want to say, of the wildest theories I had read. I'm not talking about like alien-human hybrids, that's, you might want to say, really out there. But a lot of that alien-human hybrid theory rests upon the notion that there might be buildings underground where people live that never leave and they do work. That part is actually, according to my father, true. There are absolutely 24-story buildings that go underground, and people don't leave there, and people bring all the food in, and they're working on high-level stuff. And those are on some of the sites that he used to work on.
1: How did your father get involved with this?
0: I think he fell into it. He's a simple guy from Indiana who got his master's degree, did engineering, went to the Army. That's how he met my mother. He's a white guy. My mom is Mexican. And he fell in love with her and just started working outside of the Air Force Base, kind of as an architect and an engineer. And then he got into electrical engineering. And then he got a job in which one of his best friends at the time said, hey, let me connect you with someone else who can get you a better paying job. At that point, he's
1: Probably. Hold on for a second, David. We're at a break. We'll come back and pick it up right there and talk more about your father. You had an interesting relationship with your grandmother, who was a healer as well. We'll be back in a moment with Dr. David Shorter. His class is called Alien Psychics and Ghosts at UCLA.
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0: And welcome back to Coast, George Norrie with you, Dr. David Schroeder with us. We'll take calls with David next hour here on Coast to Coast. David, your grandmother had a influence on you as well, didn't she?
1: Yeah, my father was traveling kind of Monday through Friday. I didn't really see him because he would come home so late or his hours weren't predictable. Oftentimes he had to be out on the missile range in the middle of the night for testing. And so because of that, they just sort of thought it'd be best if I lived with someone who was home 24/7. And I was very lucky to have a great grandmother. Of course, when you're a kid, you don't really know the difference. So to me, she was just my grandmother. And she had people come to her house, and she would, you might want to say, work with them on their dreams. She had a garden where she had like plants and would make them teas and poultices. She was what in Spanish we would say the curandera or a healer. And so, I mean, it's kind of hard to believe, but my father's possibly doing top secret UFO research, and I'm spending Monday to Friday with a woman who's healing people in a sort of Mexican tradition. You could imagine when I got to college, I thought it was really weird.
0: Absolutely. And then this influence on you must have been outstanding for you to carry this with you now where you've made a career out of it.
1: Yeah, absolutely. I mean, when I go to mediums and psychics and I ask if I can interview them, if I can record what they're doing, and then interview some of their clients and record some of their clients, I think one of the things that has shocked me the most is that inside those conversations, I've had some of the better mediums or psychics have said, oh, yeah, absolutely, your grandmother made this possible for you to show up today. Or they were just sort of like named. Now, I sort of know grandmother is a trope in the psychic medium world. They drop that a lot, like you have an Indian grandmother or something like that. But in this case, I always find it very interesting because in some ways, they are the modern contemporary version of what my grandma was probably doing back then.
0: Is your class Alien Psychics and Ghosts at UCLA a credited course?
1: It is not only credited, it's actually one of the few Writing 2 courses. So a student cannot graduate from UCLA without taking Writing 1 and Writing 2. And Alien Psychics and Ghosts is a Writing 2 class, which means that it's one of the required, it's one of the category of required courses that you actually have to have something from that category.
0: I would guess it's wildly popular, isn't it?
1: It fills up in about 7 seconds from the moment the registration opens, and the wait list is in the hundreds.
0: What are some of the things that you discovered as a professor, as a student, about the paranormal that just boggles your mind?
1: Well, I think our contemporary political moment is one of those moments where there's just a huge chasm between what people say is real and what is true, and then the real life experience of so many other people. So, for example, you know, I frequently would have Whitley Strieber into my class to talk to the
0: good guy. I love.

0: communion. Whitley. Yeah, Whitley and I had a really great relationship for many years, and he would come and he'd talk to the students. Or I would have healers. I would have energy workers. I would have witches. I would have mediums come and do psychic readings for the class, right? Or I would play John Edward, who used to have this TV show called Crossing Over, and we would sort of study him, you know, to the second, pausing the video and seeing what he's doing with his eyes and how the audience is reacting, all that stuff. And in that process, you could have 150 students, and it's just really crazy. You'll have 50 who are 100% convinced and 100 who would not believe it no matter what you show them. It's as if evidence will not speak to certain people. And I guess in some ways, when you say what surprises me about the study of the paranormal is that it's a reflection of our political contemporary moment where some people are unconvincible. It doesn't really matter what you show them. They've already made up their mind, and they're not going to really change it no matter what you do.
1: What years, David, if you had to speculate, was your father involved with this within government?
0: Well, he moved up the ranks so that his actual job changed. In 19, I can point to several benchmarks because I have a fairly good memory as a child. In 1979, he's still working. So he had started this job in the mid-60s. By the mid to late 70s, he's still looking at objects that they're bringing to him. He's traveling to crash sites. He's sort of on an investigative team, like in helicopters that are flying to where there was a crash site. They're the first to be there. They're sort of looking at where the landing pads are to look for bodies. He's sometimes sent in the 70s and 80s, early 80s, to go interview people. He talked to nurses who saw alien bodies brought in. He interviewed them. He introduced me to one of them so that I could record her. You know, there were all these sort of things you might want to say that you might want to say is on the front line. They're sort of doing on-the-ground research. But you fast forward to, like, the 2000s, and I'm already, at that point, a graduate student. He's not doing that sort of stuff. He's managing facilities to make sure that, you know, toxic waste is disposed of properly. So his position changed, but I would say from 1967 to, I'd say, 2002 were the main, you might want to say, decades that he was very active in those programs.
1: Project Blue Book ended in 1969, at least publicly, so there was a little overlap. He might have been aware of that. What do you think?
0: He knew 100% about that. In fact, he thought, yeah, I mean, I haven't said a lot of this publicly yet, but he knew those people. He knew which parts he would say to me were outright lies. He knew which parts of it were perhaps hinting at the closest that we'll ever get to the truth, particularly about certain Air Force bases and what they had in their possession that was extraterrestrial, which extraterrestrial-based technologies had been going on to be part of what we now consider our defense industry, those sort of engineering big mm-hmm. questions. He knew about those. And he had thought that Project Blue Book was the best possible public face the government could have at the time.
1: He must have known Dr. J. Allen Hynek then.
0: He actually did know Dr. Hynek. And it's interesting because my father, they separated when I was 9, even though I remained close to him and my mom. And it's what's really interesting is that he had this life where he felt very watched. He felt very insecure. He had been told many times, you could just disappear if you ever tell anybody anything. He was 100% confident that there were men in black, and that they were watching him. He wow. raised a kid who went on to get a PhD and become a professor, who is very funny. You can sort of think, like, I'm not like my dad at all. But then when you think about it, I'm actually wrestling with the same question.
1: Did he ever talk about the Roswell crash of 47?
0: Many times. We actually had good friends in Roswell who my father knew through his work. So we talked a lot about the Roswell crash. We talked a lot about the Socorro crash. And then later on, we talked a lot about the Crawford, Texas sightings and the Mexico City sightings. He phoned in to several, you might want to say, sightings as being key moments when things changed.
1: What do you think about Roswell, David?
0: Roswell's a dangling set of keys to get your attention to look at it so that you don't look at something else. That's remember I said early in the conversation, he thought a lot of what people looked at in terms of ufology were sort of chasing mm-hmm. Chasing ghosts, to mix my metaphors. He thought Roswell was a means by which the government allowed –

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1: If people knew that in the deserts of New Mexico, the U.S. government or U.S. government contract groups were putting up in maneuverable drone-like planes humans who were perhaps on the spectrum or disabled functionally in some way, and knowing that that person was going to risk life for this experiment, I think in hindsight we'd not look very favorably on our own government. And that sort of information would, of course, lead for people to want to shut him up. I think that's what my dad's view was.
2: So are you saying that your father has told you that Roswell was a real event, but it was created by us? These were our craft. These were our little so-called alien people.
1: Yes, that's what my dad felt. My dad felt that...
2: Could he have been wrong?
1: Yeah, sure. Everyone could be wrong. My dad could have been wrong. We're talking about a person who knew that missile range like the back of his hand.
2: Right.
1: Like maybe less than another dozen people did. He did not read ufology. He did not watch, you know, ancient aliens. He was not engaged in the popular consumption of ufology stuff. When I would say to him, oh, you mean it's like the Nick Redfern book? He didn't know who that was. He didn't know what that book was about. But he was telling a story about scientists who were German, who were living in old ranchers' homes that were taken by eminent domain, and that they were living on the range and using the same technology that they had been working on in Germany and in Brazil and in Japan about manless space flight, and that the technology did not enable them to do certain things, you might want to say, by remote control. So you needed someone in that vehicle who could at most press a button or two or change the course through some sort of joystick-like feature. But in the end, that vehicle might not be coming down safely, if in fact there was a means to come down safely at all. Because the point was to test something like speed, velocity, altitude, and landing was not really a big concern for the people who were doing the science.
2: What did he tell you, David, about the Socorro, New Mexico case? You brought that up a couple times, and that, of course, was the witness was a police officer, Lonnie Zamora, who's no longer with us. It was that case that convinced Dr. J. Allen Hynek that there was some reality behind all of this. But what did your dad tell you?
1: Well, that is the actual nurse that my dad took me to meet and interview.
2: Wow.
1: She didn't speak English. She only spoke Spanish. She told me a story where she was like, literally while she's telling me the story, crying and running a rosary through her hands. And she's literally on the verge of breaking down while telling me the story, that she was working that night. And she worked in Socorro at the medical hospital there. And they brought in two bodies. And her and her friend, you know, at this time in New Mexico, you probably had to have at most 2-year degree or possibly even just secondary education with a lot of training to be a nurse. I mean, you have to realize at this time in New Mexico, which my family goes back 4 generations. I know rural New Mexico really well. At this time, you could have had like an 8th grade education, but been a midwife or been a rancher's nurse hand or wet nurse for a while, and then ended up being a triage nurse, which she was. And bodies were brought in. And they were smaller than what she said normal humans' bodies were. They seemed to have a type of Asiatic or Asian eyelid. They had large foreheads. They were, and this is when she started crying a little, they were breathing. And she said several times, they're breathing, they were breathing. You have to realize they were breathing. And there were cuts all over them. And there was white stuff coming out of them, but it wasn't red. And that was really shocking to her and her coworker. And they had called for a doctor to get to the

0: hospital as soon as possible. And while they were on the phone trying to get, you know, someone there or trying to call someone to get there, and I don't know at that time whether that meant getting in the car to go get him or what, but during that time, a truck pulled up with a flatbed, and two men came out in military gear, and they had in their hand bags, and they unzipped the bags, and they shoved the bodies into them, and then flung them over their shoulder, and then flung them harshly or hardly onto the back of the truck and drove away. And she was crying and halfway doing this rosary and telling the story that she was so sad that they were breathing. Don't we understand? They were breathing. That's like she was still really stuck on that.
1: They probably weren't breathing after that episode, though.
0: Exactly. And exactly. And, you know, here's this woman who's like, when I'm hearing this story to her, you know, I'm listening to it in Las Cruces, New Mexico. That's where I met her. I'm recording it, and I'm, at the time, I think I'm 32. And I'm just blown away that I'm getting this firsthand. And she's, you know, telling the story and probably trying to reconcile Catholic worldviews and Jesus and aliens and U.S. military. And so I think that it's like in my Alien Psychics and Ghosts class, when we look at all the cases of abduction around the world, when we look at, you know, Carol and Alice, when we look at the C.D.D. Bryan book, when we look at the testimonies from Brazil or people who had been taken up in Florida back in the late 60s, these are real lives. These are the sort of testimonies that would win a court case. And yet, in so many ways, we just push them aside like they can't be real, and there's no way that anything about them can at all be true. And if I dare assert that they might be true, I won't be listened to by anyone at SETI ever again.
1: How do your peers react to you doing this course?
0: Well, you know, there's this whole fear of like any sort of believing. I would say that people see it as a numbers game. The university can be quite a corporate institution. I bring in lots of students that love the class.
1: It's amazing they let you do this. David, we'll talk more about this, and I want to ask you a few more questions about Socorro, New Mexico. And we'll take phone calls next hour on Coast to Coast AM.
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1: I'm Jim Ossman. Here's what's happening. After 4 years of the war between Ukraine and Russia, President Trump says it's time for Ukraine to get a new president. Senator Tom Tillis on NBC's Meet the Press.
2: The president needs to realize that tens of thousands of people have died over this illegal invasion. And I get it that he may be frustrated, but he needs to understand who the good guys are in this disagreement.
1: Russia launched its invasion of Ukraine in 2022. Meantime, Republican Senator Ken Paxton, running for U.S. Senate in Texas, says there might be more behind the 12-day absence of his opponent from the campaign trail.
3: 2 weeks is a long time to be away with the flu. And it's just a very strange time to disappear.
1: Tallarico's campaign says he was battling the flu and has resumed campaigning. 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
4: With Super Talk News, I'm Griffin Rowe. Despite Mississippi Ag Commissioner Andy Gibson expressing gratitude to President Trump for his executive order easing limits on tax-free use of red-dyed diesel, Gibson is still calling for more specific change at the pump in Mississippi.
5: If you're a commuter, you're burning gasoline, or if you're still burning on-road diesel fuel, you're paying nearly a quarter per gallon in state fuel taxes that most states have suspended. So Mississippi, we still need to suspend these fuel taxes. A quarter per gallon for gasoline fuel, for on-road diesel. That's going to help everybody get through these difficult times, including our working folks, retirees, single parents who are trying to hold down a job. That's the relief we need. And so we need to make sure we get that done.
4: While the executive order will largely help farmers, loggers, and truckers, Governor Tate Reeves has yet to suspend the sales tax on gas in Mississippi, much like it was done in Georgia and Indiana.
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8: Mississippi set a tourism record in 2025. The state welcomed 45.5 million visitors, with tourism activity generating a record $18.9 billion in total economic impact across the state.
9: We work with all of our local destination marketing organizations to stretch their marketing dollars further through cooperative advertising opportunities. Because when a community can reach an audience it could not reach on their own, Mississippi wins. When a festival grows enough to bring in more out-of-state visitors, Mississippi wins. When a sporting event fills hotel rooms, when a museum welcomes a group, when a restaurant serves travelers who heard about it through one of our campaigns, that impact spreads. And when those visitors arrive, the experience that we give them matters just as much.
8: That was Visit Mississippi Executive Director Rochelle Hicks. Officials are hopeful 2026 will be another record-breaking year for tourism. You can find out more by heading on over to supertall.fm. I'm Caleb Saylors.
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1: We're going to take calls this hour with our special guest, Dr. David Shorter. He has a course at UCLA, Alien Psychics and Ghosts, and that's what we're talking about on Coast to Coast.
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0: We are back with Dr. David Shorter. George Norrie back with you. David, you wrote an essay. Tell us about that.
1: Well, you know, several years ago, I was asked to be a consultant, a member of a working group to what's called Breakthrough Listen. It's perhaps the most well-funded breakout group of SETI, the Search for Extraterrestrial Intelligence. Yeah. And that conversation with them was about helping them understand perhaps what they might not be seeing as mostly STEM-trained science, technology, engineering, math specialists. I mean, most of SETI, most of Search for Extraterrestrial Intelligence are astrobiologists. I mean, they're incredible. They're brilliant, but they don't really necessarily have one class in something you might want to call a history of colonization or you know, gender studies or something pretty basic like that. So what they did is they bring working groups in, and in my working group, we really focused on a problem that we see in the search for extraterrestrial intelligence, which is simply some of their verbiage. The fact that they use the word intelligence, what they consider life, what they call advanced civilizations, those are all really built into certain paradigms, which have, in history on this planet, major consequences for, you might want to say, native people. So that's just one example that we feel like the search for extraterrestrial intelligence, as it is right now, should not be the group speaking for all of humanity.
0: Back to Socorro, New Mexico for a moment. This was one of the first times I've heard that there were bodies involved in that episode. The police officer involved, Lonnie Zamora, who has passed on, claimed that he saw a couple occupants get into some kind of craft and take off. Did it crash or what happened?
1: Yeah, there was a crash. And one of the things is that my father had taken me to a person, I'm a little wary of using his name right now, Jim was his first name, I'll say that much. And Jim was one of the people that showed up to that site the day after. And what he had seen is he saw landing pad, I want to say tripod sort of footprints on the ground. Now, away from that, and we're talking here like two football fields away from that, was actually an entire charcoaled area that looks like the wood had burnt from the sagebrush, the creosote, that sort of like high desert
0: growth. Right.
1: And what doesn't make sense to Jim, I'll just say his first name, why are there landing pads on one part and then 200 feet away, a crash site, what looks like a crash site with nothing there but burnt up plants and pushed in soil and dirt? Something seems to have made impact, and something else seems to have landed near it, or vice versa. Something seems to have landed fine, and then something crashed near it. And so there are actually, this is a perfect question, George, because here's really what you just raised in your own question. Why are we looking at Roswell? Socorro is much more interesting.
0: And with great testimony, too.
1: Yeah, really good stuff out there about Socorro. And that sheriff, Zamora, so many people interviewed him. I think he actually went on, kind of like Travis Walton. I think he was one of those people who ended up doing lie detector tests and everything. I mean, there's really great, you might want to say, characters around Socorro, whereas Roswell, we're really reliant upon things like newspaper cuttings the day after and, you know, military reports, that sort of thing.
0: Did your father ever talk about the apparent crash at Cape Girardeau, Missouri?
1: No, he never mentioned that. I mean, I hate to not be interesting, but the job of a good professor is to say what you don't know, and I just simply don't know about
0: yeah,
1: that.
0: Absolutely. And one of your books is called We Will Dance Our Truth?
1: Yeah, so I spent 23 years working with a tribe in northwest Mexico looking at how do we understand knowledge outside of writing systems, because one of my deep sort of areas of research is how we communicate affect what we think is true. So I was studying rituals, ceremonies. I apprenticed with one of their healers to better understand ways of knowledge making that exist outside of writing. Because in the U.S. context, of course, in much of the Western world, writing is the basis of all education, legal system, economics. So I really wanted to work with a community that did not primarily write and was not extremely literate, not only in English, but not in Spanish and not in their native language, about how do we know what we think we know. And that's really, you might want to say, the connective tissue between that first book and the other book I'm working on now about my father's life.
0: Tell me a little bit about the ghost portion of your class.
1: Yeah, so we watch a lot of John Edward. We bring in mediums. We talk to them. We read James von Prague. We watch online, you might not say online or what used to be TV, mediums. And we ask ourselves, what connects me? What connects the psychics that we talked about or perhaps come into the class? What connects them with aliens? You know, if you follow the trajectory of Whitney Strieber's books, all the way to the most recent ones that he did with Jeffrey Kripal, what you see here is a person who's starting to put the pieces together of what might be multidimensionality. And if you start opening the door to multidimensionality, then you have access to things like ghosts or the human concept of time not preventing someone from seeing what's going to happen or what has happened in a previous generation or something like that. So ghosts really fit into here because I think that I use aliens and UFOs as the first tripartite in my class so that we can get to larger questions about consciousness.
0: When I get back to Los Angeles, I'm in St. Louis for a couple months. I would love to speak before your class, David, in a little Q&A session. We'd have some fun doing that.
1: I would love that. I don't mean to be like praising you too much, but I actually assign Coast to Coast in my class. Coast to Coast is one of the things that students are allowed to write about for their final paper.
0: We'll do that. We'll let them interview me, and we'll have some fun doing that.
1: Oh, they would love that. It would be amazing. You have no idea. I mean, there's very few people, I think, in the world who could go in-depth off the cuff about such the range of topics that I cover in Alien Psychics Ghosts as yourself.
0: We'll do that. We'll have Tom work it out with you, and I'll be back in a couple months, sometime in June, and we'll set it up.
1: That would be great.
0: And if you break, we'll do it in the fall. No big deal.
1: We do it in the fall. We always teach it. I always teach Alien Psychics and Ghosts in the fall because I like to take them to haunted areas.
0: Super.
1: Of course, as you can imagine, October is really big for that.
0: We shall do that. Let's go to the phones. Joe in the Bronx, welcome. Joseph, go ahead.
2: Hey, George. How are you?
0: All right. Thanks.
2: Good. Yeah, I'd like to ask your guest about the Roswell incident. I know you kind of, I don't want to say poo-pooed Roswell a little bit, but they did recover from the debris field certain materials from the craft that crashed there that were, if they would bend it, it would reform back into its original shape, and also if you burnt it, it wouldn't burn. Like, in other words, if you set fire to it, it wouldn't burn. Now, I wanted to know, considering that we got von Braun from the Germans to work for our side, and now, was this originally technology that was being worked on by Germany during World War II, or, you know, is this unexplicable technology that we don't have any, public known evidence for?
1: Hey, that's really great. First caller already very smart about this.
0: Oh, they're geniuses, let me tell you.
1: Fantastic. Listen, so at the time, we got to disconnect two different things. We got to connect the people, the scientists, from the science. So after Nazi Germany was degrouped, you have scientists who then are moved to Brazil and to Japan. And then there were deals made for a certain amount of them, not just one or two, but a certain, you might want to say, handful, 6 to 10, to come to the United States and work. And that's not a really proud moment of U.S. history. Then the plans, which you might want to say is different than the people, were brought directly to the U.S. They weren't necessarily taken to Brazil and Japan. So you might want to say in the United States, these two things meet up again, the people and the actual science. But we had our own scientific, you might want to say, trajectory. And they were absolutely, just to sort of get back to the intelligence of your caller here, they were absolutely working on metallurgy. They were looking at how to have two types of metal bound in some way that did not rely on seams and rivets. Because seams and rivets are what are showing up on radar. You're able to actually look at the metal that's holding different types of... If you create a metal that cannot be detected by any sort of radar, guess what? They're going to see the bolts. You're going to see the actual screws and the bolts holding the whole thing together. So gallium is a metal that changes based on temperature, and they were discovering through this, you might want to say, crash site material, that in fact what we might have here is a type of fusing two metals together that did not rely on seams. So, flash forward a decade and a half, what do you have come onto the scene in the United States? The stealth bomber.
0: There you go.
1: Very first time that you have an actual craft that was not detectable by radar. In 1979, I walked into my dad's office and sat on his drafting board. And I was like, oh, my God, Dad, you're building the Batmobile. And he grabbed me quickly, rushed me out of the office, and he said, never, ever come in there again.
0: Wow.
1: 6 years later, he says, you know that thing that you saw? That was the stealth bomber that no one knew about until 3 years after that.
0: But he didn't admit to you that they reverse engineered it, did he?
1: He didn't say that. He didn't say we got that from the crash site material of Roswell. He did say he was intimately linked to the material from Roswell. Meaning, and so that's my father's way of saying, he knows through conversations with people who were working on the project that one of the things they put on his desk and said, hey, you, figure this out, was actually from Roswell.
0: When he passed away, did anybody from government show up and try to storm his papers or anything like that?
1: You know, he didn't have much. He kind of was this really, he'd married this woman who, you know, I don't mean to get too personal. I know the story that you run is really about the paranormal. It's not about personal biography. He called me from his deathbed from a hospital. It was COVID. We weren't allowed to visit. So it made no sense for me to fly back to see him because I wouldn't have been allowed in the hospital. This is literally
0: right.
1: 7 months into COVID.
0: Horrible
1: he did not time. Die of COVID. He died of prostate cancer. And he told me, son, I love you. I respect what you do. You have those tapes. You have everything I know. Don't ever talk to anyone from my family again when I die.
0: Wow.
1: Just do your own thing.
0: Do your own thing.
1: Yeah. And I think that he lived with an amount of sort of guilt of knowing what he knew about experiments on humans and toxic waste. I think he just knew a lot. He was always worried and really afraid, and he thought maybe my son, his life, will be able to do something with this.
0: How old was he when he passed, David?
1: 74.
0: Oh, that's young.
1: I think so. I mean, I'm 51 right now, and I didn't used to think 74 was young, but now that I'm 51, I think, I can't believe he died like that.
0: We lost William Hurt. He was a week short of being 72.
1: One of my favorite actors.
0: I loved him. He was great.
1: For decades, I used to say he was the greatest living actor. I seriously was, I never say this when celebrities die. But yesterday, I literally said to one of my friends, I lost one of my favorite actors of all time today.
0: Yeah.
1: It was really weird.
0: Yeah. And his family said natural causes. But what are natural causes at 71 years old?
1: Well, his son, I think it was on Instagram, said that he had been fighting prostate cancer, which is the same as my dad. So, I mean,
0: that could have contributed.
1: You're not supposed to advertise medical stuff, but hell, if you're a guy out there, get tested, because I get tested. I mean, I was 751. I got tested for the first time last year, and I don't think I would have done that if it wasn't for the fact that my dad had.
0: Go every year, David. Go every year.
1: So now I know it's a thing.
0: Let's go to Valerie in Centralia, Washington. Welcome to the show. Hi, Val.
3: Hi, George. Hey, I hope that this isn't too far off the subject, but I saw a UFO, and it was a light in the sky, like a star, and it was swimming. And I said to my friend, look at that star. And she looked, and we were both looking at it, and it started to move away. And I stuck my hand out, and I said, don't go. I love you. And I swear to you, George, that thing started coming back towards us. And then it just faded away into nothing. And we both looked at each other, and I said, what did we just see?
1: Oh, I love that. I mean,
0: could
1: even
0: have been something.
3: It responded.
1: Yeah.
3: I swear it did.
0: That's a great story. Satellites just keep going. But I get a lot of UFO reports, David, when Elon Musk launches his Starlink satellites.
1: Yeah, yeah. I'm in L.A. I actually thought you were in L.A.
0: I was up until last weekend.
1: Okay, so I, as a person who's one of the people who, if you Google, you know,

0: know, professor or scholarly UFO, I get obviously a lot of people email me, and I'm sure you and I actually share a lot of personal history on this. We've heard a lot of things in the decades that we've been in this area. And I will say, I'm still amazed. I used to hear all the time from students, well, if UFOs are real, how come I haven't heard from them? Are you kidding me? I get emails every week. People are seeing them in San Diego 3 weeks ago. And what's so crazy to me is not just that these calls and these reports are still coming in, it's when you start demographically linking the sighting and the information. Why is it a triangle? Why are all these people around San Diego, Tijuana, Puerto Vallarta, why are they seeing a flying triangle of light? And then someone else will say, oh, I just saw something. And then the next week I'll get an email and they'll share that it was both cigar-shaped. Like, I'm sure you've got the same sort of story.
1: Absolutely. Actually. Now, by the way, why is this your first time on the show? You should have been on 15 times with me by now.
0: Well, to be honest with you, my father just passed away a year ago. And I'm not saying we were super close. Again, he and my mom divorced when I was 9. But I loved my father immensely, and there's something about a son and a dad where you, in some ways, their respect is almost everything. And he kind of insinuated to me, getting a PhD, becoming a professor, I think he thought, well, he's a liberal or he's a leftist or something like that. I think we probably disagreed on politics and stuff like that. But when it came down to it, I didn't want to upset him. I didn't want him to think that I was saying anything to anyone at any point that could get his health care taken away from him and his retirement. Because he used to say to me, son, if anyone knows that I've shared any of this information, they're going to take away my health care, and I need that treatment.
1: Wow. You think they would have taken that away?
0: I don't know. I kind of feel like half these questions you ask me, I want to ask you. I mean, you probably talked to Bob Lazar and stuff like that. I mean, there's real fear.
1: We have
0: people out there who live in fear. And I am not kidding you when I say I have 4, 5, 6 memories of looking out the front door and having a van parked out front of my house as a kid. And maybe he was right. Maybe they were watching. Maybe they were listening. I went to graduate school in a place in which Angela Davis was a professor. And when I got there, I told him, I was like, hey, I'm in this class with Angela Davis. And he was like, oh, that's great, son. And he got off the phone really quickly. And then he wrote me a letter and he said, don't call me again until you're done with your PhD program, because I can't have anyone listen to my phone calls.
1: Wow.
0: Who knows that? You know, like, he had this sort of fear with him. And I think the reason I've never been on your show is I really didn't want to come out of that closet. I didn't want to come out of the paranormal closet.
1: So you're really coming out publicly now since he passed on.
0: Absolutely. Because I'm not a fearful person. I mean, what are you going to take from me? My middle-class life in the valley? You know what I mean? Like, I'm not committed to a certain style of living. All I have is these tapes, the story. It's not like I'm out there saying I worked on the deserts of New Mexico. All I have is a story of a person who's already passed away. So what are you going to do?
1: Are some of these tapes worthy of playing on the radio?
0: You know, it's really interesting. I had a producer.
1: Guess where I'm headed with this one, huh?
0: Yeah, I had a producer reach out last year, and he said, I heard about you from my... So I have a friend who works in the industry. And I should say, I've been a consultant on every major studio lot in the city. Like, I was in Paranormal Activity 3, you know, like I consult on scripts and stuff like that, but I never wanted them to know anything. I would always have NDAs that protected me so that no one knew who I was, or that if you got information from me. So producers, directors would reach out to me and say, hey, we need you to consult on what a medium does or what a psychic does, that sort of thing, or alien technology, that sort of stuff. Well, someone came to me and said, you know, we heard that you actually had this father who was in it, and we were wondering if you'd be interested in being a part of a documentary. I said, sure. And they said, well, can you show us the tapes? And I said, well, I can't give them to you, but I will record some of the tapes into digital form and share them with you and your team. And they put together what's called a teaser reel that was considered perhaps the most likely to be purchased show for the next year. Like,
1: that's fantastic. Hold on, David. We'll come back in a moment and wrap things up with final calls on Coast to Coast AM.

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1: Next hour, we are going to continue our push for the power grid. 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
4: I'm Dawn from Glenning Beach, Oregon. 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
1: You can sign up by going to coasttocoastam.com. Right at the top of the homepage, it says Coast Insider. Fill out the information, and you are in. Earlier in our news segment, I was talking about stress, and they're saying putting more stress on you relieves other stresses. So think about that. But here's something that'll help.
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0: And welcome back to Coast. George Norrie with you, back with our final segment with Dr. David Shorter as we talk about his work in the arena of aliens, psychics, and ghosts. What do you think of psychics, David?
1: Well, you know, I think you get what you pay for. I think you generally have people. So I used to send students from my classes, I used to say, listen, you have to go visit a psychic anywhere. And I mean palm reader, tarot card, I don't care what they're saying. I don't care if it's a neon sign on Venice Beach. You have to go visit one person and you have to do a critical analysis of what you see. And across the board, you know, because they're students, they pay $5 or $10 and they come back with the most, like 60 students got the exact same thing from different psychics because, you know, they're essentially just reading what the 17-year-old, 18-year-old walking in the door is. Now, I've also interviewed psychics who have offices in Beverly Hills on top of very tall, you know, office buildings.
0: Oh, yes.
1: Whose clientele, I probably even shouldn't say on the radio, but let's just say they have pictures all over their wall.
0: We've probably had them on our show, you know.
1: Yeah. I've interviewed them. I've recorded them. I've talked to their clients. And I have to say, I mean, when you pay $300, $400 for an hour to someone, you're not asking about, like, when I'm going to fall in love. You're asking about stocks and contracts and business. And there's got to be some reason why the top names in the celebrity Hollywood world are going to them. And, you know, there was this one woman who said to me, you know, do you want a reading? And I said, no, I'm not really here for that. I'm here to really just see what you're doing, record it, and then talk to your clients about what happened. And she said, well, you know, she said something, you know, look out for the big red P. And I was like, what? She's like, yeah, just look out for a big red P that's going to be assigned to you of my ability. And I was like, okay, that's weird. I did not expect to be at dinner the next night in West Hollywood. I did not expect to meet a friend of a friend who was supposed to be there. I did not expect to ask him what he did for a living and him to pull out a business card with a big red P on it with his last, that's for his last name. And we ended up talking. We're still friends to this day. And this is 9 years later. This is one of those things where you sort of say to yourself, are they, whatever they're doing something. It might be mind reading. It might be somehow pushing back the veils of time and seeing something in the future. But whatever it is, I think it has to do, like I said before, with consciousness. And I think that we go to like Larry Dossey's work, who says, if our brains are the laptop, then consciousness is the Wi-Fi. Is there something there you can connect to? And that's what my next book is really sort of wrestling with, was what would knowledge look like? What would knowing something look like if it wasn't based on text, writing, visual cues? What if it was some, what if there was some truth to gut knowledge or intuition?
0: Let's go to Mark, Baltimore, Maryland, to get us started. Here, Marco, go ahead.
2: Hi, how are you? Thanks for taking my telephone call.
0: Thank you, Mark.
2: Yes, thank you for being the guest on the show. My father, a Korean War veteran, he passed away, but when I was a kid, he'd take me to the local pharmacy here in Baltimore, and I'd see him hanging around the paperback books. Mm-hmm. And then later on, I'd go home, and I'd see he had all these paperback books about UFOs, and when he passed away, I found some more of those. And then once I found a drawing inside one of the paperback books of alien head. And I looked, dug deep into it a little bit and found out there might have been some activity going on in Korea. So that's what got me interested.
1: That's amazing. I asked my father once, you know, Dad, surely UFOs didn't arrive in your consciousness when you started working for the group. When did you know about UFOs? And he's like, well, I was in Indiana. My brother said that he saw little people. He saw a ship land outside the house and come in for him. And I was like, wait a minute, you never told me about my uncle saying this. And he said, right, it's your Uncle Tim. We don't talk to him anymore. I'm like, what do you mean? Well, you know, Uncle Tim's crazy. I'm like, what do you mean Uncle Tim's crazy? He's like, well, yeah, because he saw aliens. I'm like, Dad, you can't say one of your brothers is crazy because he saw aliens and now work for the level of the government looking at cryosite material. And he literally started reaching out to him and forming a relationship with him. And I think that a lot of people have these personal stories that go back that make you scratch your head and go, there was something there. You know, Brian DeTillo is a person who was just on this show, I think,
0: yeah,
1: a week or two ago. You know, he has the same sort of story where there might be something in your life that you're not even realizing is there. And then you scratch on the surface, and before you know, you're on a whole trail to learn so much more.
0: Was your father ever in the military?
1: He was. He was armed. My grandfather, a person I never knew on my father's side, he made every son of his a birthday cake on their 18th birthday, and then afterwards would walk them to the front door where their luggage was sitting. It was his sort of like...
0: And enlisted them, makes it
1: hard basically. Love. Exactly. Well, listen, I don't know what you're going to do, but you're not going to live here after 18 because we're not paying for you sort of mentality. He seemed to be a very German immigrant.
0: Strict
1: sort of
0: guy.
1: Hard guy. So my dad said he didn't know what else to do, so he joined the Army.
0: Yeah, I never knew my father's father, my grandfather, who was I was named after. He had passed away several years before I was born.
1: There's a story there where he gets sent to Fort Bragg. That's his sort of like training base. And then he's sort of in the Southwest. And coming from a very, a very white German immigrant family, I think he fell really in love with, Mexican culture, Mexican food, Mexican women. You know, he didn't really keep those relations with his family back in Indiana, because if you go back two or three generations to that family, you're talking about, very, very rural Indiana, even some KKK history. My father fell in love with a Mexican woman and ended up sort of not even being really close to his family during his life, which you can imagine makes for a perfect employee for top secret stuff. He doesn't have great close relations with a lot of family members.
0: Let's go to Santa Rosa, California. Devorah is with us. Hi, Devorah. Good to have you with us.
3: Oh, hi, George. Thank you so much for taking my call. Hi, Dr. David. Thank you for being there today. I just wanted to give you a call. I wanted to ask you guys, George, you had a lady, Lily, last week, and she had mentioned that she thought the UFOs that she was seeing were being moved or directed telepathically or remotely.
0: Yes.
3: So I wanted to get David's opinion on that. And then also, I think that I may have seen one like 8 months ago. I was having an argument with a friend. I was super emotional, and I was above my neighbor's house, and there was three lights going in a diagonal direction, and they would like float upwards in the angle, and then one would disappear, and then the third one would come, and for about 10 minutes, I just watched it, and I didn't even realize it until like weeks later, like what it was. And so I just wanted to share that because it seemed so fictional until...
0: Absolutely. What do you think about the telepathic connection, David, between humans and ETs?
1: Yeah, I think there's something really powerful to the moment that the American theorists started thinking about, the cybernetics and the way that cyber technology might actually be a fusion of human and machine. I was very interested. It's weird how life works out, right? So my very first tenure track job was at Indiana University. And at Indiana University was a scholar by the name of Thomas Bullard, who ends up being historically one of the largest compiler of any abduction story. So he has abduction stories from the first close encounters of the first kind, second kind, third kind, fourth kind. Now, of course, we have encounter types in which they see someone in the ship or someone coming from the ship. But there's also this, you might want to say, category where there's no one on the ship. In fact, the ship seems not to be able to make such sharp turns and fly so fast. Now, this is not talking about David Shorter's personal experience. This is just me looking at the archive

exist, the hundreds of thousands of testimonies. And you have a large category that suggests that the way that the ship moved, no one would be able to be on that ship because it's just not going to make a 90-degree turn, if not tighter, at that rate of speed, while having anything that's like a human or an anatomical body on it. You also have, you might want to say, what is it, Contact Has Begun. I forgot who the author was. He was an LA Times desk reporter who was taken up. He said in his abduction,

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1: And remember, when the smoke clears, nobody beats a Cannon deal. Nobody.
2: When disabled people to type or write on keyboards through eye movement, the way in which we have such a, you might want to say, fundamental or basic understanding of what the brain can do or how the brain might work in combination with controlling mechanical objects, that is a perhaps technology that might be psychic, or it might be some sort of fusion of cybernetics, and I just don't think we're there yet. And that is part of my critique of the search for extraterrestrial intelligence. Almost everything they say is impossible. They're saying is impossible based on a current paradigm. They're saying is impossible based on what we know as humans in 2022, on a planet called Earth, and we simply can't limit ourselves to that as being how we define what is intelligent or possible when it comes to extraterrestrial.
3: Jan in Brooklyn. Take it away, Jan.
4: Hi. I'd like to know more about two questions. Men in Black and the people that live underground.
2: Yeah, so you know, Men in Black is obviously featured in a lot of popular cultural movies,
3: sure.
2: and it shows, obviously, Tommy Lee Jones in the Black. There was a great X-Files, Jimmy Chung's, I think, Outer Space.
3: And Will Smith was great in that movie, too, huh?
2: Jesse Ventura plays a Men in Black. I mean, I think that Whitley Strieber had some stories of Men in Black where they literally are in black suits. You know, people like Stan Friedman, even John Mack, the Harvard psychologist who did all the abduction.
3: Alien abductions.
2: Yeah, you know, all these people have actually seen Men in Black. I would just simply say, since you're asking me and you have David Shorter on the phone, David Shorter's experience is that there were not Men in Black, but there were people. There were vans. My father was followed. My father has, I have on the recording, my father saying one night someone knocked at the door at 10:30 and he got out in his pajamas and went to the front door. And that person says, if you say anything about the project you're working on right now, you will be buried in the construction site on the missile range or something like that. But I just want to say that person wasn't wearing black. So are there Men in Black? Maybe. If we think about it as a general organization that seems to exist, that just keeps, you might want to say, what is supposed to be secure information secure. That's their job. And, you know, Whitley Strieber has put out the hypothesis. I know his work really well. I teach it in my classes. I know him as an individual. He has put out the hypothesis that the Men in Black might not even be U.S. government. They might be some sort of global entity, something like Interpol or something that works across different nations. So as a professor, you know, my job isn't to sit here and say, here's what the truth is. My job is to look at the very evidences that are possible. And I think what separates me from other professors is that I want to put more on the table. I don't want to push things off the table and say, let's not consider it because it's ridiculous. I want to put it on the table and say, no, let's consider that too. And let's see what it might bring to the larger picture. So, you know, earlier I said that there were buildings underground. What I mean is that from Nevada down to New Mexico, there are lots of sites, S-I-T-E-S. And those sites have buildings. And those buildings would not show up on a satellite. And that's because the buildings are covered over with soil, or they might look like a single-story building, but in fact, there's an elevator shaft that goes very far down. Now, that's not that hard to believe because we already know that there's rockets. So imagine how big a rocket is under those ground. That's literally the space wars that we had so much funding during the Carter and Reagan administrations. We know that those rockets are underground, so it's not that hard to believe that they might also have a building that goes down that far as well. I've been to one of those silos back in, I think it was 1984. There was, if you can believe this, I mean, I wrote in this latest article about how weird it is to grow up in New Mexico in the 70s and 80s, because you have like Satellite Inn and the Apollo Lanes, all these sort of space looking names on things. But you also have like places to tie your horse up outside of a saloon. Like it's like the West, but it's also like where all the space technology is. And it works in such a way that they literally had a family day at a site that's underground where like,
3: I love that.
2: Bring their kids. And then you're

0: just there having punch and having Christmas cookies, and Santa comes up and, you know, he's writing like the Sound Bear test letter or something like that. And you're just supposed to sort of assume that that's what it is. But my father said, we're standing on top right now of what goes down 12 stories.
1: David, why don't these ETs get involved with solving our problems?
0: Well, I mean, I'm not quite sure that they could, even if they wanted to. I mean, I remember in a class visit in, I think it was 8 years ago, the students asked Whitley Strieber. Obviously he's a very engaging person. He's got a very deep and wide mind. And they said to Whitley, who is allegedly in conversation with actual extraterrestrials, you know, why don't they come down and make contact? Why don't they just help us? Because obviously there's international agreement. And he said, well, they were going to, but then 9/11 happened. And the students, of course, were all blown away. And they said, well, why don't they come down now? And they said, well, they're waiting to see, you know, who the next U.S. president is. They said, if, you know, they will if it's Hillary Clinton. And if you sort of look back at historically, like what John Podesta was actually, you know, arguing for, which was a type of disclosure, there was a sort of, you might want to say, openness at the time to thinking we're going to let out all these sort of like Cold War secrets. I don't actually think that there's.
1: David, thank you for being on the program. Let's get together. Let's come back again when you continue doing what you're doing. And sometime in the fall, I'll show up at your class at a predetermined time, and we'll have some fun with that. David Schroeder with us. Up next, let's protect the power grid.
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0: Hi, folks. 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
8: I'm Ted Lindner. Florida Governor Ron DeSantis has been touring the damage done by Hurricane Isaias as cleanup and recovery continues. During a news conference Sunday afternoon, he said that most of the damage was done by high winds and falling trees.
9: There was massive tree damage, a lot of trees down. That gets into the power lines. Most of the homes that had damage were as a result of trees falling on homes.
8: The storm left two people dead in Florida, two more in Alabama, one in South Carolina. Hundreds of thousands of customers still don't have electricity. Some municipalities have instituted curfews. Gas prices have been coming down despite tensions remaining high in the Strait of Hormuz.
10: I suspect that they may turn out to be small, because the wholesale price cuts that retailers pay are slowing down in some areas.
8: Ms. Trilby Lumberg of the Lumberg Survey keeping tabs on the gas prices across the country. 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
11: I'm Kelly Bennett for Super Talk Mississippi News. America's only Class 1 nickel refinery is investing more than $500 million over 5 years in Natchez, creating 134 full-time jobs with an average salary of $84,000 in the first phase of operations. Westwind Elements produces high-purity Class 1 nickel, which is used in national defense, aerospace, advanced manufacturing, specialty alloys, energy, and other industrial applications. The refinery will be constructed at the Bellwood Industrial Site. The first phase of the project is expected to be completed in 2029. The Bellwood site offers the company access to Natchez Inland Port and access to transportation networks that serve the region.
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11: Attorneys for three friends of Nolan Wells have filed several defamation lawsuits accusing social media influencers and others of making false claims about them. As for the investigation into Wells' death, two autopsies didn't give a definitive cause, but the grand jury ruled the college student's passing was consistent with drowning. Public Safety Commissioner Sean Tendle says despite the ruling, Wells' family attorney Ben Crump continues to stoke racial tensions.
13: There are people in my mind, and I think Ben Crump's one of them. I think he's an evil person, and I think he seeks to divide us.
11: He says bad actors will have to face the consequences.
13: And I think the unfortunate reality for some of them, or maybe it's fortunate reality, is that there's going to be a price to pay when these defamation suits come forward, because you've gone after three or four individuals, five or six, and you have no basis to say what you're saying, calling them murders and other things when there's just simply no evidence of that.
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1: Well, as many of you know, for years we've been talking about protecting our power grid because if it goes down from an EMP, an electromagnetic pulse attack from some rogue nation, or a solar flare from the sun, the grid is toast, and so are we. And we've been wanting to get that protected, and so far it hasn't happened yet, but maybe we're getting closer. But it's good to know other people like Hugh Simpson continue the push as well. 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

And welcome back to Coast, George Norrie with you. Hugh Simpson back with us, has spent the past 20 years teaching clients worldwide situational awareness, preparedness, and survival. Now, previously, he was a Post Newsweek TV

0: investigative reporter reporting on civil rights in the late 60s, the 60s drug scene, and consumerism. After leaving news, he returned to Florida State University, went on to get a master's in advertising and public relations at the University of Illinois, opening a consulting firm in public relations, with his first client being the original Marlboro Man. Hugh, welcome back, my friend.
1: Thank you, George. It's great to be back with you, buddy.
0: And by the way, thank you for continuing your efforts to get this power grid protected.
1: Man, I tell you. You know, we're in real dire straits in regards to what rogue nations, even some call the Russia and China, could do to our power grid.
0: Absolutely. Of course, we'll retaliate, but the whole point is it ruins the planet, doesn't it?
1: Oh, my God. It's unbelievable. I saw an interesting story on Google tonight that MIT ran a program in the 70s saying that our current civilization would end in 2040. It's interesting, Sir Isaac Newton also said it would end between 2040 and 2060.
0: Wow.
1: So it's pretty interesting that MIT's program, you know, followed his program. And, yeah, we're in real trouble.
0: Why are people so reluctant to do the smart thing?
1: Well, the smart thing is you don't put everything into a domino effect. I mean, you have it so it's separated, so if anything goes out, another area can go on. And I don't understand why the power companies haven't done that, but they haven't.
0: It's like a domino. Boom, boom, boom. They all go
1: boom,
0: down.
1: Boom, boom, boom.
0: Absolutely.
1: We saw that, George, in the 60s. When that power thing happened, when I was at college, and all of a sudden all of our lights went out, and I think the entire East Coast was affected by that one in 64, 65.
0: Yeah, that was what, a tree branch fell on something or something like that?
1: Oh, it was something to that effect, and, well, it was all the way in New York, everywhere.
0: Crazy times. Last with me about 2.5 years ago, we were talking about the grand solar minimum. Where do we stand right now with the sun? What's happening?
1: Well, interestingly, before I came on, I looked it up, and Nature has done an update on the grand solar minimum. And as you know, that's a very prestigious organization,
0: Absolutely.
1: Magazine, been out for years. And they believe we may have two more extra years. They believe that it will not really kick in until 2026, and they look at the rings of trees and the carbon in the trees and studied it back to the last grand solar minimum. But it does look like we will have one.
0: That's not good news.
1: No, it isn't. It is not good news when you've got all the way out to the Midwest with a grand solar minimum, and then out west where you are, my God, you're all facing a water shortage like I can't even believe. I mean, you know, like me, others out there, it's just unbelievable.
0: Yeah, California's got a mess. I'm in St. Louis right now. We got all the water we need, Hugh.
1: Oh, good. Oh.
0: Thank God.
1: KMOX.
0: That's what it is. But not on that one. We're 97.1.
1: But I know. You know, after graduate school and having been with Post Newsweek, we went on a little tour of KMOX, and they said, you have a background like this? I said, yeah. They said, would you be interested in doing news again? I said, yeah. Well, there's only one kind of problem. And that was when women were beginning to come into news, and men were, you know, sort of put aside.
0: So, as they should have.
1: Yeah, absolutely. Absolutely. The women have done a great job in news. Absolutely.
0: I mean, you reported on the civil rights movement.
1: Yeah, I did.
0: My God, did we come a long way since then, haven't we?
1: Oh, my God. I mean, my 23, here I was in a little town of Woodcross, Georgia, and marchers on one side and the Ku Klux Klan on the other,
0: yeah,
1: and me in the middle of the road saying, what am I doing here?
0: It's unbelievable.
1: Yep.
0: They haven't changed enough, but they've changed a lot.
1: Somewhat, yes. We've gotten a little bit better.
0: There's an astrophysicist you know named Dr. Zarkova.
1: Oh, yes. Good friend of mine.
0: What is he up to these days?
1: What is she up to?
0: She.
1: Yeah, she's a she. She is in England. She teaches at a university, but she's also with a major solar company in the UK. I've talked to her, and hasn't changed her mind. Definitely believes that we will have the Grand Solar Minimum. It will affect us. She does not believe we'll have the mini ice age, but she does believe we'll have Arctic freezing weather, and that will, of course, shorten the growing season, and that is going to be a disaster.
0: And this is really something that we can fight, we can help prevent, but the sun's going to do what it's going to do, right?
1: Absolutely. Absolutely, it's going to do what it wants to do. I mean, what are we doing? We're going through 2 or 3 days recent of real major solar G2s
0: yep.
1: The past few days. Yeah.
0: A couple of years ago, we missed an X-flare that went out the side of the sun, but had it been directly to us, I think, Hugh, we would have been in a mess then.
1: Yeah. Well, they're saying that these could still knock out satellites.
0: Oh, yeah, absolutely.
1: Elon Musk found that out, didn't he?
0: Yep. You know, oh, yeah, he did. He lost a few, didn't he?
1: 49 of them, I think.
0: With his Starlinks.
1: Yeah, absolutely, his Starlinks.
0: I wonder if he had insurance for that.
1: Oh, I would imagine he did. I would imagine he did, but...
0: I hate to be the insurance company on that one.
1: I would hate to be the insurance company. Just saw before I came on that the Federal Reserve is definitely saying we've got all the points of going into a recession.
0: Yep. Everything's out there. And the war in Ukraine doesn't help.
1: Nope. Sure it doesn't. And that Russia is looking like it's going to default on all it owes.
0: I want to jump ahead on Russia for a second, Hugh, and then we'll get back to the solar situation. But you've done some work into what has been called Russian sleepers.
1: Right, I have.
0: Tell us what they are, because these are kind of dangerous.
1: Oh, they're very dangerous. I had a little experience of my own. Do you remember when the Russians came to the United States in the 80s, and there was a whole group of them that came to Atlanta, where I was in Atlanta, and we entertained them. And this young, beautiful Russian woman kept getting an interest in me, and one of the other women, who was a news reporter from Russia, said, "You be very careful with her. She's KGB.
0: Wow.
1: Oh, my God. Oh, my God. So I quickly moved away from her. Because she was I think, trying to see if she could find a way to get with me and, of course, get her son over to the United States. But I think it was a deeper problem than that. I think, you know, she was trying to find a way to get into my business or whatever. And who knows what could have happened.
0: For the KGB, no doubt.
1: No, absolutely, for the KGB.
0: Well, there's been talk that Putin has sleepers here already.
1: Oh, I think he's had them since the... Putin's had sleepers here. Before that, it was, we go all the way back to the days of Stalin that we've had sleepers in the United States. And the interesting thing is they may be in high positions in corporations now.
0: That's true. That's a good point.
1: You know, it's scary. And even politics.
0: What is their role, Hugh?
1: Their role is to destroy what we know as the Republic of the United States of America, to destroy us. And as you remember, what did Khrushchev say?
0: We will bury you.
1: Bury you without firing one bullet.
0: As he slammed his shoe against this table?
1: Yeah, when he slammed his shoe down there. Of course, some of your listeners are probably saying, what's he talking about?
0: Yeah, exactly. That's a long time ago.
1: 1950s, yeah. Absolutely. So, I mean, I think, you know, anybody that thinks Putin's a dummy, I've researched him. He has a master's degree, and that master's degree, I've actually read some of his thesis. His master's degree is all around natural resources and how to control those natural resources for Russia.
0: Yeah. No, he's not dumb by any means, but there's something that he's done wrong in this situation. Either he misread the Ukrainians or something. Something is very, very wrong, and I'm concerned about his reaction to that.
1: Yes. Yes, he's a dangerous individual. He, to me, in many respects, he's just another Russian mafia thug.
0: I think the main reason we aren't physically involved in this yet is because they're afraid he's dumb enough to push a nuke button.
1: Oh, he is. Hey, how about Dr. Strangelove, the movie? Hey, guys, if you've never watched it, watch it.
0: Yep.
1: Great movie.
0: Absolutely. So, do you know Peter Pry at all, Hugh?
1: What's that?
0: Do you know Peter Pry?
1: No.
0: Peter's an executive director of an organization that's trying to get the grid protected.
1: He's out of
0: D.C. And I sometimes think we're getting close, and then all of a sudden we're getting too far. I don't understand why a presidential candidate doesn't use this as a platform in an election.
1: Absolutely.
0: And make a promise that he's going to do this, she's going to do this when they get elected, and do it.
1: And do it. It's mind-boggling to me. And scary things, when we talk about EMPs, I've got a ranger friend of mine, a former ranger, very active in the Ranger Association of retired rangers, and he keeps me up with intel. In fact, he sent me the intel on the rocket explosion in Iraq a couple of days ago, 2 to 3 hours before it went into...
0: Before it happened?
1: Well, he sent it to me 2 to 3 hours before the mainland media started reporting.
0: Picked up on it, yeah.
1: Yeah, and so he has heard that they have these portable EMP generators, and that they're bringing them over the Mexican border.
0: Jeez. There was a Soviet general, I think his name was General Lunov, and he reported on suitcase nukes that he said were already here in the country. Now,
1: already.
0: I assume we have the same things.
1: Yeah, we do. We have the same thing as I found out. We also have an EMP portable generator also.
0: And we're probably shipping them over there clandestinely.
1: Oh, yeah. Oh, yeah. What about the Childress family, the race car family that sent 1 million rounds of ammunition to the Ukrainians?
0: Yeah. 1 million rounds.
1: Yep, yep. Well, I think, he's made a major mistake, Putin has, and now he's beginning to think, oh, my God.
0: How's he going to get? See, we should be helping him get out of it.
1: Absolutely.
0: And show face.
1: Yeah, yeah, we should. We should find some way to settle this in a very peaceful situation.
0: Yeah, absolutely. Give him something, make it sound like he helped negotiate peace, and then...
1: Absolutely.
0: Because he's the kind of guy who does not want to go down looking bad.
1: He does not. And are you aware that he's named after the Saint Vladimir, who was the founder of the Russian Orthodox Church?
0: And what about Vlad the Impaler, who was Dracula?
1: Yes.
0: You got that, too. Well, yeah. Back to these EMPs. What is your biggest concern? Something from the sun or an EMP attack from a nation?
1: A nation.
0: Really?
1: Yeah. I'm very concerned about these portable generators that could be fired from a shoulder, whatever they are. That
0: or
1: really
0: off of a boat, some boat somewhere in the ocean.
1: Yeah, or the ocean. Hey, remember Scalar Energy?
0: Yep.
1: You can take a Scalar Energy machine and put it in a yacht out in the middle of the Gulf of Mexico, and you can control hurricanes with it.
0: Who do we blame if there's a missile launched from some boat and we have no idea who it is?
1: We can't. We have no idea.
0: You can't blame China, North Korea, Russia.
1: Absolutely.
0: Who else knows?
1: Who do we know? Can we blame? We can't. So we're living in very perilous times. I mean, we are right there where... we've got a grand solar minimum. We've got a moon wobble coming in 2030. I mean, NASA was the first ones to report that. So, it's occurring, and that will bring tremendous problems to all the coasts of the world, including, they say, that the entire city of New Orleans could be underwater.
0: Oh, jeez. So Katrina was nothing.
1: No. No.
0: Those poor people.
1: My God, what will happen? What will happen to, how about South Beach, Miami?
0: Well, that's very low-lying, too.
1: Yeah.
0: But what do we do, Hugh? We just can't all pick up and move.
1: No, we can't. We believe the grand solar minimum will have its effect all the way to about

0: Jessup, Georgia. And then south of that, you have a better opportunity of surviving it, and that's why I've written about on the sea. I was originally going to go to St. Croix in the Virgin Islands, or to Belize. By the way, do you see about that group that has bought that K off of Belize and 1.5 acres, and they've declared it as a nation?
1: And they're all going to move there.
0: Oh, yes, yeah, a group of young guys. They did a crowdfunding thing, and they bought it. They bought it for $180,000.
1: That's nothing.
0: Nothing. Nothing.
1: For an island.
0: No. You know?
1: Of course you're
0: going to. Always had a beautiful love relationship with Belize. I have good contacts down there all the way into the government. And, boy, let me tell you, Americans, Canadians are all finding ways to get some property down there.
1: That's where the late John McAfee ran into trouble, though.
0: Yep.
1: Remember that?
0: Yep. And the one thing is years ago, the IRS came down there and wanted to know who everybody was and everything like that. And the Belizean government said, look, pal, this is our country.
1: Go away.
0: Well, you can go, you know, look somewhere else, but you ain't looking here. A lot of American expats said, here's where we're going. And they even allow you to bring your 9mm in.
1: Wow. Why can't we build a planet, Hugh, where we don't have to worry about EMP attacks
0: and
1: things like that?
0: Right. Why do we have to worry about this stuff? Well, I mean, why are we in such, and it's, you know, it's the situation, I'm 76, you know, and I just finished having a pulmonary embolism. God knows where that came from. I have no idea. I mean, I've been in perfect health. I was a certified personal fitness trainer.
1: Well, thank God. Thank God you got it when you did.
0: Yeah, yeah. I mean, thank God. I got it within an hour because they thought maybe I had COVID. Went in the emergency thing, they said, oh, no, hell no, you got a pulmonary embolism. And so they located it, got it. And this is a little hospital here. But I'll tell you what, this Hospital Corporation of America, holy Toledo, I've done some research into that. And they have the COVID situation wrapped up all the way from the time they bring you in the emergency room to the time they put you in the ICU to the time that they have the recovery centers.
1: Jeez.
0: All of it.
1: Thank God it seems like COVID is winding down.
0: Yeah.
1: Huh? As I predicted, by the way, I said months ago, March was the month we'll see a drastic drop in COVID. And look what's happening. The masks are coming off. People are getting back into some kind of normalcy, and the cases are dropping dramatically.
0: Yep. Yep. Well, I don't know if you've ever heard of, I can't even think of his Zach Bush. He's an MD, triple board certified. How many people are triple board certified?
1: Not many. Not many.
0: Not many. I watched a two-hour workshop with him about a year ago. A friend of mine invited me to work it. He said, interestingly enough, that the COVID was the 18th pandemic since AIDS.
1: 18th? We didn't hear about that. Hold on, Hugh. We're going to come right back and take more calls later on this hour as well on Coast to Coast AM.
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0: And welcome back to Coast. George Norrie back with Hugh Simpson. We'll take your calls next hour as we talk about protecting the power grid and survival. What about preparedness, Hugh? What would you recommend when most people just can't pick up and leave? What do we do?
1: Well, the main thing you better do is you better have a bug-out bag. And, that's one thing that I have a slack pack bug-out bag, and I have a military-style bug-out bag. The military-style has much more in it, but it's by the door of my place all the time, so I can pick it up and leave.
0: What do you got in it, and how long will it last you?
1: I have freeze-dried food, okay, and water. There was a company that another company bought out, and I have that in there. I have a bowie knife with, it can cut not only one way, but it can cut even small trees
0: mm-hmm.
1: that you could use if you needed to do that. I have a compass. I have a battery-operated radio with shortwave and everything on it in there to do that, and I have a snake bite kit, snake bite and insect bite kit that handles black and brown recluse spiders, which are really dangerous. And I have a set of clothes that are in there, and I have things to start fires with easy. I don't like to do it with a stick like an Indian did. I like to make things as easy as possible when I have in my bug-out bag, and that's in my book. Everything I have in my bug-out bag is in my book, Extreme Preparedness on Land and Sea.
0: Excellent. I had an email some time ago, Hugh, from one of our listeners who basically would give up, and he basically said, I don't want to live that way. I don't want to live that way with a backpack, with storable food, which we talk about a lot on the program. That I just would prefer to check out. How do you change that guy's mind?
1: Well, there are plenty of people that I've talked to that say they just want to check out, So I leave that up to them. And
0: I want to fight to the end.
1: Yeah, I like fighting to the end also. And one of the things I'm doing, George, is I'm taking a Coast Guard-approved course, and I'm getting my captain's license for my sailboat that I plan to buy and return to my hometown of Jacksonville, Florida, and live on the St. John's River.
0: Huh, on the boat.
1: On the boat.
0: Intriguing.
1: And let me tell you, keeping that boat in that marina is cheaper than most apartments.
0: Although there's no question about it, and it's not a bad backyard when you open up the window, right?
1: No. And the St. John's River is a good, clean river. Been cleaned up. One of those rivers that finally got cleaned up. Good fishing in it. And it's my hometown.
0: And you can still write books when you're on the boat.
1: Oh, heck yeah.
0: Absolutely. How big would the boat be?
1: I'm looking at 32 to 36.
0: Yeah, that's a good size. I had a 20-foot sailboat here.
1: Oh, my God. You push a button and the mast goes up.
0: It's like an RV. It's like an RV on the water, isn't it?
1: Yeah. And you do it all from your phone.
0: Portable. You have propane gas?
1: Oh, yeah. Propane gas to run your refrigerator and your stove. I love to cook, so I want my galley to be real nice. Hey, the great thing about it is prices for good used boats, like I talk about in my book on Sea Gypsy liveaboards, or in my case, river liveaboard, they're coming down.
0: They are. Used car prices are going up, but everything else is coming down.
1: Boats are going down, and you can get, I'm on one of those services. They send me new ones out of just Florida, and my God, some great prices on the boats currently.
0: Are you prepared, excited, or concerned about the future?
1: I'm prepared, and I have a motto. I've had it for a long time. It's called, be prepared, not scared.
0: Yeah.
1: In other words, I'm prepared, and I believe that's priceless. I think we've talked about it, that probably 2% 90% of America is truly prepared. 98% expect the government to take care of them some way or another, and in a crisis situation. But I'm not scared, because I know exactly what I need to do. I've got a plan.
0: You think world leaders, through the United Nations, for example, should be working on plans to make people comfortable instead of what's going on these days?
1: Oh, yes, absolutely.
0: Me too.
1: Absolutely. In other words, you know, we need to realize that a grand solar minimum or a major solar flare attack or whatever from nature is going to have to unite all of us.
0: Absolutely.
1: You know, it is a very...
0: I mean, it's bad enough humankind could screw things up.
1: Yeah.
0: But we
1: got to
0: worry about the nature end of it.
1: Yeah, how about the nature end of it? I mean, I'm real concerned about the nature end of it. You know, I mean, you know, you don't fool with nature.
0: Are you doing any more public relations?
1: Not really. Just basically, my last book I wrote is called The Blissful Entrepreneur. And, gosh, I was amazed. You know these Tibetan singing bowls that that you've heard of and everything? Do you realize that they've done studies with the National Institute of Health and found that those things really do soothe you? And the other thing is, you know, the tuning forks that people talk about?
0: Oh, yeah, certain frequencies.
1: I've got one that's tuned to health, and Harvard University is using it in a high school to help fight depression.
0: You hold it up to your ear?
1: You hold it. No, what you do is you find, when I do mine, I start with the seven chakras, starting at the bottom, and they say to hit the tuning fork and then go in a circular, you know, clockwise fashion.
0: What's the vibration number?
1: I think it's 458.
0: 458, okay.
1: Yeah, I believe it's 450. You know, there's what's called the Sofrigo, or however you pronounce it, vibration sounds for every one of the chakras. And interestingly, those go back to the days of King David on a lyre.
0: I had a little study I did in my news segment tonight at the top of the hour of the program hour that we started that said to relieve stress, put yourself under more stress.
1: Huh?
0: It says that people tend to react better to more stress, and it makes them more comfortable when they really are stressful.
1: Yeah. You know, you don't know real stress until you're in a situation where you know, you've got a gun pointed at the center of your head with a guy in a ski mask in Montreal, Canada. That happened to me. That's real stress. You don't know if that guy's going to blow your head off or not.
0: What do we do about the crime rate in this country?
1: Well, I'll tell you what. When Tucker Carlson mentioned that where I used to live, I lived in Buckhead. I lived in Buckhead in Atlanta, and I loved it. I could walk from my apartment over to Lenox Square, and I could go there and go to Neiman Marcus. I could go to all the stores. I knew all the store people there and everything like that. And now it's become, and he's not the only one that says it. I have friends that are living in that area. AR-15s going off, you know, this, that going off, and that. Well, my solution is, have we heard of a thing called drones? Now, couldn't we send a drone up and find that guy that is shooting that AR-15 or AK-47 in that neighborhood and scaring those people? Why can't we send a drone up? I mean, I've seen one advertised on YouTube that is the same kind of technology as used by the Navy SEALs. Why can't we send something up like that and look for that guy?
0: Why can't we just get the police out there?
1: Well, you know what? The police have said they don't want to go out there. And this, you know, they're supposed to be serving that community.
0: What would the drone do? Take the guy out?
1: Well, I know. I don't think it'd take the guy out. I think what we'd do is we'd locate the guy through infrared, you know, technology on that drone, and see where he's located and where he's shooting, and then bring, you know, the police in there and say, that's where he is.
0: Some people opposed to that, Hugh, would say, there's too much.

0: government spying on us in the first place.
1: Yeah, they would. They would. But those people in there in Buckhead now, they're getting serious. They're going to set up, you know, Buckhead is now one of the other cities that's looking to pull away from the Atlanta, have their own police department. Sandy Springs, which I've lived in before, all these little towns around Atlanta now have their own police departments.
0: I met a young cadet, a police cadet, whose father is a police officer in a suburb out here in St. Louis.

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1: And remember, when the smoke clears, nobody beats a Cannon deal. Nobody.
2: My freshman year, they insisted that all freshmen that we ride an 8-hour shift with the Winter Park Police Department. I liked it so much, I rode three of them.
3: That's
2: but we
3: intriguing.
2: Came to a situation where the guy said it's a domestic quarrel, and he said, I want to tell you what you're going to do. You're going to put your head underneath the dashboard, and you are not going to look up to find what I'm doing, and you are to stay under that dashboard, because he said this is the most dangerous thing you can go on.
3: Hugh, how bad is the drug scene with the fentanyl these days?
2: Well, it's pretty bad. In here in western North Carolina, where I live, ours is meth. You know, meth, they make it in these abandoned, trailers or whatever.
3: Yeah. Oh, yeah.
2: Now I understand they make it in the back of the trunk of the car as they drive around.
3: Jeez.
2: I don't know how they do that, but they're doing it. And the sad thing is I've seen what meth can do to some people that I know, and it's really sad.
3: Did you ever see the Netflix series Breaking Bad?
2: What's that?
3: Did you see the television series Breaking Bad?
2: No, I did not.
3: Well, that was, you got to watch it. It's on Netflix, and you'll end up binge watching them, Hugh, because they're 30-minute episodes, but there must be 20 episodes at least. But you'll end up trying to watch one after each one. It's that addictive.
2: Oh, wow.
3: But it was about a professor or a teacher, chemical teacher, who decided to make meth for a living. And it's a TV show. It's not a documentary. And it's about everything he did. His name was Walter White in the show. And just echoes what you've been saying about how bad that situation is.
2: Oh, it's terrible. Terrible. I mean, what it can do to a person's looks in no time, they can go from being 25, 30 years old to looking like they're 60.
3: Why do people do this?
2: Money is one thing. I was sitting with one girl years back, and she said, look what I make when I do what I'm supposed to do as a mule. And she was a meth mule. She pulled out a wad, rolled up wad with a rubber band of $100 bills.
3: God. Why do people do it on the using end?
2: They use it because evidently it gives them some kind of high. I don't know what it is because I've never done it. But, evidently they say it gives you some kind of high. And
3: escapism.
2: Yeah, whatever. You know, not me.
3: Can't you get high on life?
2: Yeah, that's what I want to do. Get high on life.
3: Be happy about stuff.
2: You and I are, people would call us thrill seekers probably, because we're thrilled about, seeking things of ways to stay around till, it all ends or whatever and be there with it. Hey, I want to be that way.
3: Absolutely.
2: Unless the good Lord wants to take me home, I definitely want to be there to see, hey, look what's happening here. I think that's our background as news reporters.
3: No, you're right about that. You're right.
2: We were thrill seekers.
3: Yep.
2: I mean, heck, the minute they'd say, Simpson, go out there and catch that story out there. There seems to be going a robbery out there. I couldn't wait to get out of that news station and jump in that car and go.
3: Heck, I was in Detroit once for a radio station, one of my first jobs in my 20s. Five people got shot to death in a drug scene in downtown Detroit. Then I had to cover that, and I saw each body come out all wrapped up.
2: Yeah.
3: From the police department and the coroner and all that, and I'm going, I'm covering this stuff. My God.
2: You covered drownings after people's bodies have been pulled out, 4 or 5 days later, and saw that. I saw, and one of the reasons I got out of it is, number one, I was turning into an alcoholic at 23.
3: Were you really?
2: Yeah. Oh, yeah. I'd go with the other news guys. And we'd go to a special place after we'd done the news and sit around and drink, okay? And so the other thing is I was losing all sense of

0: well, what the heck, you know? Hey, you know, I'd see people's, you know, part of their brain spattered out on the road, and it had no effect on me.
1: You were that immune.
0: I was that immune.
1: Yeah. That happens. You get desensitized after a while.
0: I got so desensitized, you know, I just got 3 years of that, and I said, I got to get out of this.
1: I remember there was a guy shooting outside of a hospital in Detroit. And I was live in a phone booth. That's the way we communicated in those days.
0: That's right.
1: Lying on my butt while the shooting was going on, broadcasting live. It's just incredible times.
0: I was in the middle of a riot in even Jacksonville, Florida. They had one at one time. And this guy threw a Molotov cocktail into the back of my news car.
1: God, that'd blow you up. Hugh, we're going to come back and take phone calls with you next on Coast to Coast AM.
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4: Fox News, I'm Sue Guzman. The big cleanup is underway in Florida from the damage done from Hurricane Isaias. Florida Governor Ron DeSantis says most of the damage in his state was done by high winds and falling trees, not storm surge.
5: There was massive tree damage, a lot of trees down. That gets into the power lines. Most of the homes that had damage were as a result of trees falling on homes.
4: More than 185,000 customers remain without power from Isaias in Florida. Five deaths blamed in several states by the storm. Gas prices falling despite tensions remaining high in the Strait of Hormuz. AAA says average is $4.35 a gallon.
6: I suspect that they may turn out to be small, because the wholesale price cuts that retailers pay are slowing down in some areas.
4: That is Trilby Lundberg with the Lundberg Survey. 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
7: With Super Talk News, I'm Griffin Wren. Despite Mississippi Ag Commissioner Andy Gibson expressing gratitude to President Trump for his executive order easing limits on tax-free use of red-dyed diesel, Gibson is still calling for more specific change at the pump in Mississippi.
8: If you're a commuter, you're burning gasoline, or if you're still burning on-road diesel fuel, you're paying nearly a quarter per gallon in state fuel taxes that most states have suspended. So Mississippi, we still need to suspend these fuel taxes. A quarter per gallon for gasoline fuel, for on-road diesel. That's going to help everybody get through these difficult times, including our working folks, retirees, single parents who are trying to hold down a job. That's the relief we need, and so we need to make sure we get that done.
7: While the executive order will largely help farmers, loggers, and truckers, Governor Tate Reeves has yet to suspend the sales tax on gas in Mississippi, much like it was done in Georgia and Indiana.
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11: 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And when those visitors arrive, the experience that we give them matters just as much.
10: That was Visit Mississippi Executive Director Rochelle Hicks. 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I'm Caleb Saylors.
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0: And welcome back to Coast, George Norrie back with Hugh Simpson as we talk about survival. How many books do you have out there now, Hugh?
1: Eight in the survival area and eight others in other areas.
0: Good for you. How did you get involved in the news business? How did that happen for you?
1: When I got involved with Post Newsweek, I happened to be doing radio like you did, radio, and then into TV news. And this guy was being the guest speaker, and he happened to be the guy that I had grown up watching as the news director in Jacksonville, Florida. And I interviewed him, and he said, "God, you got a great voice. You could do television news." And I thought about it, and I said, "Well, that's a possibility." And that's how it happened.
0: How many markets were you in your day?
1: I just did the Jacksonville market.
0: You did? Okay.
1: One market. I didn't have to do anything but do that one. I never did any other markets.
0: Were you born that way?
1: What's that?
0: Were you born that way? Out that way?
1: Yeah, I had that voice in military school.
0: Well, good for you.
1: I'd call the battalion marchers.
0: And you in PR, you did a little Marlboro Man, huh?
1: Yeah. You know, he passed away at 93. He lived a heck of a good life.
0: He didn't have lung cancer, did he?
1: No, he didn't smoke.
0: The Marlboro Man didn't smoke?
1: No.
0: Wow.
1: The original Marlboro Man, all he did was get on that horse, and they'd shoot, you know, pictures of him and everything like that. Said he had about 23 cigarettes down below him. He'd take one puff, they'd take a shot, and he'd throw it down. One puff, take a shot, and throw it down.
0: Do people still smoke as much as they used to, Hugh?
1: No. I don't think so. Older people may do it, but I don't think young people are doing as much smoking.
0: Well, that's good. They're probably doing pot, right?
1: Well, they've gone to the vapes is what they've gone to. So they're not really doing cigarettes. But, yeah, they're doing more of the vapes. But some people say they're more dangerous than a cigarette.
0: I hear that. You ready for some calls?
1: Yeah, let's go.
0: Let's do it. Let's have some fun this hour. Let's go to Kurt in Utah, west of the Rockies. Welcome to the show. Hi, Kurt.
2: Hi, George. Thank you for taking my phone call. This is the first time for me, so I'm just...
0: Well, great. Welcome aboard. How long have you been listening to us?
2: Oh, I've been off and on for the last 25 years.
0: Oh, wow. Thank you. First-time call. That's great. What finally got you to call?
2: Well, I've been trying to call for a good long time.
0: For 25 years.
2: Luck have it, I finally got through. And this was a really good conversation you guys were going through because I'm by nature a survivalist. And at the same time, I'm also a type 1 diabetic.
1: Uh-huh. Wow.
2: And the question and more of a statement is, when you guys were earlier talking about people who just want to check out when it hits the fan, I feel like I would much rather, I have two choices. Do I die a slow death or do I die a quicker death in my situation?
0: Mm-hmm.
2: So I would love to find out how long would the pharmaceutical companies be out of practice? I mean, obviously there's a drastic situation with regards to a nuclear holocaust and whatnot, but still, again, the question still is there. Which do you choose?
0: How do you choose, Hugh?
1: Gee, I need to think about the pharmaceutical companies because I try to stay away from them. But, yeah, that's a very serious situation. EMP attack, grand solar minimum, these are going to be possibilities where you won't be able to get your drugs. And my physician, who just retired, she was the co-founder along with Andrew Weil of the American Holistic Physicians.
0: He's got a great name in the alternative medicine
1: field. Yes, he does. And she was the co-founder with him of the American Holistic Physicians Association. She just retired, and she used to do a television show with me for 3 years on Comcast, syndicated, Call Your Health Today. But she always said, you know, for us that are preparedness people, to always have at least 6 months of our medicine on hand. And I said, well, would you give people 6 months of medicine? Yeah, I'm a survivalist, so I believe in it. So
0: wow.
1: I'll give them. So, you know, in this caller's situation, I don't know if his doctor would do that.
0: Or at least 3 months.
1: At least 3 months. Absolutely. Absolutely. So, you know, it's one of those situations. You know, I'm on this thing called Eliquis because of the blood thinner. But she's going to get me
0: cracked. Yeah, when did you have this embolism?
1: November 1.
0: Not too far.
1: Nope.

0: feel now?
1: Well, I feel great. I'm telling you, the rehab place I went to was fabulous. The physical therapy and the occupational therapy, especially the physical therapy, they particularly worked on an area that I had, you know, I was, when the embolism hit, before it hit, I was benching at 75, just turned 76. I was benching 160.
0: Good for you.
1: And it just took it all away, like that. It was gone, every bit of it. And so I had to completely recuperate in that rehab center. I was there 3 months. And the main thing was, every day, they got me down there working out, working out, working out, working out. And that was the best thing. And they really worked on my legs. And I found out there's a good reason for that, because you're going to be standing in a shower. You're going to be doing, you know, other things. And if you haven't got those strong legs, you could collapse.
0: Oh, absolutely. Go right down.
1: Go right down. So they really worked on the legs.
0: You know, and that's what gets people. When you get into your 70s, Hugh, and 80s, it's falling down that gets you.
1: Absolutely.
0: I got to tell you, so many older people that I know, elderly folks that have fallen, they end up dying.
1: Yep.
0: They have broken hips and stuff, and then they die.
1: Yep, they do. They do. So that scared me enough to say, put me in there and let me work out, you know. It's amazing, you know, what I found out, George, is there's some exercises that I've been a certified personal fitness trainer for 25 years. I had never seen these exercises before. I mean, they were fabulous. And then they were cheap. The equipment was
0: minimal.
1: Yeah, it was these stirrup bands, you know. I've never paid much attention to that.
0: I've got those. Those are you got to make sure that you don't slip, because you end up punching yourself in the face.
1: That's true. You bet your life. You better not slip with that thing, and it better not break on you. You better have good ones, because it will snap back.
0: Absolutely. Let's go to, you know, we have the great respect for police officers, also truck drivers, and we're going to Roger truck driving in Illinois right now. Hi, Rog.
2: Hi, Hugh. Hi, George.
1: Thank you for serving, Rog. We need you, buddy.
2: I've done like a year and a half study trying to find out why people get sick during, you know, solar flares, you know, like the 1859 flu, the 1582 outbreak. Have you done any looking into that?
1: Well,
0: it's intriguing.
1: That particular outbreak we had in the Spanish flu, it's kind of interesting. That began in a military base, and I did not know that.
0: Did we have solar flares during that period, do you know?
1: Oh, I'm not sure. I'm not sure. But that's a very interesting correlation that somebody should look into.
0: Let's bring Rog back on. Rog, are you saying that you think solar flares have something to do with the diseases or pandemics?
2: If you Google, right now, if you Google China's record outbreak, you know, China's record COVID outbreak, it was just yesterday. And we just had a bunch of solar flares like a day or two ago.
1: Hmm. Right.
0: That's interesting. All right.
2: Yeah, and I can tell you the biology behind it, too, if you I've actually talked to Ian Ponnett about it, and he said he'd like to do a show about it sometime, but he never got a hold of me.
0: Interesting. What about the biology behind it?
2: It's actually protein 53 BP1. That's a protein that monitors your DNA. If your DNA gets, you know, your DNA is affected by radiation, including solar particles. And once the DNA gets broken up so bad it can't, that protein can't repair it, what it does, it sends out intracellular communications. You know, your bit with the, or cells talk to each other, and it asks for mRNA, because cells can build brand new DNA with mRNA. It's called reverse transcription.
0: Interesting take on all of that.
1: Well, that's interesting.
0: That ought to be, thanks, Roger. That ought to be worth checking into.
1: Interesting correlation to see if there is something to that.
0: Next up, let's go to John in Kentucky. Take it away, John. Go ahead.
3: Hi, George, president of the airways, as always.
0: Hugh, thank you, John.
3: They have the lower altitude, like higher power microwave to take out UAVs and such. But for the life of me, what would be the highest altitude? Would it be lower orbit or just very high in our atmosphere for a one shot with a electromagnetic pulse over the continental United States? And do they have that kind of a weapon like maybe Iran or China? And is it, you know, and also I'm a diabetic, and to the last gentleman, you know, we're at hard times already as it is being a diabetic. And I tell you, like you say, Hugh, exercise, and, you know, I ran marathons and that does wonders. But when you're type one, you're in a fight for your life with your kidneys and heart and so forth. But God bless you, George. Thank you, guys.
0: Thank you, John. Go ahead, Hugh.
1: Well, you know, I think that the way they could do it that I've understood is if they fired a missile at the United States and it was not detected, it was a stealth missile, all they'd have to do is hit it in the middle, about near St. Louis, in the middle of the United States, and the aspect of what would happen at that high altitude, my understanding, it would take out the majority of the United States of America.
0: And they probably know exactly where to pop it.
1: Absolutely they do. Absolutely.
0: Of course, we do too.
1: And we do too.
0: Let's go to Alexandria, Louisiana. Our friend Cornelius is with us. Hello there, Cornelius.
4: Hey there, George and Hugh. Let me say something. You know, I'm a diabetic too, and I almost died. If it wasn't for you and Tommy, I would have been a goner, so... I pray for all us diabetics and stuff. And George,
0: I'll do anything to keep a listener.
4: Well, yeah, I know George and everything. And I just want to say this in case I don't get on. I know Tommy's birthday is tomorrow, so happy and blessed birthday coming up there, Mr. Tommy Danheiser. I tell you, he's the best. You and
0: yeah, it's the 16th. 16th is his date.
4: Yep, that's a big day tomorrow. But I don't know if I'll be able to get on, George. I just wanted to tell everybody, I know Annie's probably gone, but everything's probably going to be cut off for me, so this is my probably goodbye song. But I want to tell Hugh something. These New World Order people want to destroy us, and I tell everybody I'm the God, Guns, and Gold man, the Bible, Bullets, and Beans man.
1: Amen,
4: brother. People need to get ready, Hugh, and they just need to take... That's the only reason we haven't been taken over. Canada, their prime minister... with those emergency acts because of the freedom truckers and stuff. And George, like you said, he loves the military, the truckers, and police. But we need police to take care of us. That freedom convoy we got, the police are turning against them in Washington, D.C., so I hope nothing bad happens and they'll make it, you know, like January 6th. But we just need to stand. I feel sorry for those people in Ukraine. I'm praying for them.
1: Yep.
4: And Putin... I think he's possessed. I told George that. I just think that Satan has possessed him.
1: Amen.
4: And he's just determined to destroy. And
1: Amen.
4: We just need to pray. But, George, thank you so much. I love Coast to Coast. I love the listeners and callers. And like I said, I'm a diabetic, but I was able to get off of insulin and all like that because of exercise, like the last caller, John in Kentucky, and because I pray and people been praying for me. But I eat right now, George. I wasn't eating right back then. So I do eat right. So God bless you, George and Hugh.
0: All right.
1: God
0: stay
1: bless you, brother.
0: Stay strong, Cornelius, to be sure.
1: Absolutely.
0: My gosh. Next up, we've got Jeffrey in North Dakota. Hey, Jeffrey, go ahead.
5: Hi, George. Thanks for having me on. Hi.
0: Thank you, Jeff.
5: And, I'm glad to hear Cornelius talking on there about our faith, and happy birthday to Tommy coming up here. And just thank you so much for your show.
0: Thank you.
5: But, Hugh, we're talking about... our Lord and our faith. You know, 2 years ago, I'd gotten pancreatic cancer, and then I got COVID, and then I got shingles. Now I have fibromyalgia, but the Lord still has me here. And my father served in the Navy like you did, George, and he was around the world 7.5 times. And like Cornelius was saying, as the Lord says his word, my children perish for lack of knowledge, and it's good that you're sharing what you share, and because this program is so important, because how are people going to hear without opening their ears up to the truth? And I thank you, George, for your show for the truth. And
0: thank you, Jeffrey.
5: And, Hugh, I'm so thankful that you have faith in the Lord, because that's so important, and I thank you.
1: Lord,
5: I can't wait
1: brother.
5: To read your book someday, but I'm still here, and we're all here, and And like Cornelius, I agree, we need to pray because God's opening up our eyes, and he's not going to let anything happen to us. We're made in his image, and he's not going to let anything happen to us that the wicked want to do, because the wicked, they're going to perish in a short period of time, and there'll be no more.
1: All we have to do, brother, is follow what Ephesians says. Put on the whole armor of God.
0: Thank you indeed. Uri Geller, the mentalist, who's going to be our guest Wednesday, Hugh, says that he is convinced Vladimir Putin has some kind of incurable disease.
1: Wow.
0: And he's going to talk about that.
1: Oh, that'd be very interesting.
0: And ironically, some websites have been printing stuff that they think he's got colon cancer or stomach cancer or something like that.
1: Yeah.
0: That would be interesting. Maybe
1: didn't know Osama bin Laden have cancer?
0: He might have, too.
1: Yes, he did.
0: He might have, too.
1: Interesting. Mm-hmm.
0: In some of those cases, it doesn't work fast enough.
1: What, when you do this kind of stressful situation and with the hate that this man evidently has, what does that bring on?
0: I knew he hated his opponents because of the things that he had done to them, but stuff. But I never thought that he would go as far as he has gone. The Russian troops don't even want to be in Ukraine.
1: Heck no. They learned another thing. They didn't want to be in Afghanistan either. And we stupidly went there.
0: We followed up after that. But, you know, what I say is when we knew bin Laden was in that Tora Bora mountain range, we should have leveled the mountain.
1: Absolutely.
0: In one swoop. Just goodbye, it's done.
1: We had it over with.
0: Yep. Don't send in any military men. Just launch it and blow up that mountain and take them all with you.
1: Absolutely.
0: 20 years. Can you believe that?
1: 20
0: years. My gosh.
1: God almighty. And we leave how much? $1.5 billion
0: in stuff
1: over there?
0: Yeah. We never have exit plans.
1: No.
0: Well, I mean, look what happened in Vietnam.
1: Yes.
0: Crazy. When you were doing your civil rights reporting, did you ever interview Martin Luther King Jr.?
1: I interviewed, not Martin Luther King Jr., but I have spent time with Jose Williams. I have spent time with, I'm trying to think of some of the others, Ralph Abernathy.
0: I knew Rosa Parks.
1: Oh, did you? Really?
0: Yep. She ended up moving to Detroit, where I was a young cub reporter, and had a chance to talk with her a couple times.
1: Wow.
0: She was one heck of a tough little girl.
1: Oh, wow. What an interesting situation.
0: Sure is. Hugh, we're going to take a break and come back and take final calls in a moment on Coast to Coast AM.
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1: 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That should be fascinating, of course. 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
1: We're going to come back with Hugh Simpson and take final phone calls, but first, here's this.
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8: 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And so in 30 years, the show has moved the needle. 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

0: And welcome back to Coast. George Norrie back with our final segment with Hugh Simpson. Hugh, where's the best place for folks to get your books?
1: The best place is Amazon, and it's listed at the website that you all have with my name, Hugh Simpson. You click on it, it goes to Extreme Preparedness with the Extreme Preparedness, not the EX, but Extreme Preparedness. God, I've had that website, I think, 20 years.
0: I love that. Of everything you've uncovered, everything you've written about, which is the most disturbing aspect of what you have uncovered?
1: I would say that, when I first started writing, and I thought that these people that had talked about earth shifts, were psychobabble New Age, and then, holy cow, how many earth shifts that we had.
0: Oh, my gosh, yeah.
1: And when we had that one in with Japan, that shifted the earth 1 degree.
0: And what about the moon wobble?
1: The moon wobble is every 18 years, and what it does is it's connected to the moon's gravity, and it causes this tremendous coastline waves coming in way beyond. Well, you know, it says it's one of the cities that will be underwater is New Orleans. And I'm sure some other ones will be underwater, too. But that's 2030. That's here before we know it.
0: You know what's interesting? The late American prophet Edgar Cayce, you've heard that name, of course.
1: Of course.
0: He predicted a map of the United States where I believe almost like St. Louis would be the west coast of the United States.
1: Yeah.
0: Kind of frightening.
1: Yeah, and how about Gordon Michael Scallion?
0: Yep, same thing.
1: Scallion map.
0: That's right. Absolutely.
1: They're scary.
0: All right, let's go to the phones. You ready?
1: Ready.
0: Let's go to Jeremy in Jamestown, North Dakota. Hello, Jeremy.
2: How you doing, George? I first want to thank George. I want to thank you for being my best friend.
0: Well, you're welcome. I will always be your best friend, my friend.
2: And now, Hugo and George, can you give me some advice as how to get my rights of life, liberty, and the pursuit of happiness restored back to me?
0: Well, what would you say you would want restored?
2: I would want to be able to make my own choices of where to live and what to do.
0: Has that been taken away from you yet because of your accident?
2: Yeah, they say I'm not competent and I can't handle that stuff.
0: Hugh, I'll give you a little background on Jeremy. He got into a near-fatal car accident some time ago, and he was in a coma for 2 months. And he's one of our coast-to-coast listeners, and he's dedicated to this program. But apparently the courts are starting to take away his privileges. How do you fight back on something like that?
1: Well, I think if I may not think it would work, but I've used the ACLU before.
0: And they have attorneys.
1: They sure do, and I use their attorneys.
0: American Civil Liberties Union. Give them a call, Jeremy.
1: Give them a call, Jeremy. It worked for us.
0: And they'll handle a case in North Dakota, you think?
1: They'll handle them all over the United States of America.
0: Absolutely. I mean, he sounds like he's got his faculties together, and he's dedicated.
1: Does.
0: And I can't imagine being in a coma for two months.
1: Well, you see, we're seeing more and more of people where, like Jeremy, where they're trying to take away our rights to do what we want to do in this country. And that is scary.
0: Whittling them away, little at a time.
1: Whittling them away.
0: It's like boiling a frog in a pot.
1: Mm-hmm.
0: First-time caller Jeannie's with us in Topeka, Kansas. Hello, Jeannie.
3: Hi.
0: Hi.
3: How are you doing?
0: I'm well. I hope you are, too.
3: Well, I'm a little up there in age, and I broke my hip. I have got brittle bone osteoporosis, but I used the blue light and the hydrogen peroxide and the antibiotics that wouldn't kill off the, they gave me MRSA in the hospital.
0: Oh, jeez.
3: When they put the rods and stuff in there.
0: The

0: trying to kill you.
1: I think I'm allergic to the metal, and I just ended up, that light, that blue, it's blue light, and you find the opening in one of the places, because they had to scrub me four times, put me down, and scrub me four times, and every time it was more painful, and it's like a Brillo pad.
0: How old are you now, and how are you doing now?
1: I'm 62, and today's been kind of a sad day. Some things have happened that,
0: I'm sorry to hear that.
1: Not my feelings hurt. That's about it, really. I'm doing physically, I'm real, real slow. My other leg, you gotta go back further. I've got a T12 missing in my spine. I was in a skating accident and it burst. And so I really was crippled at that point. I'd broken probably 40-some bones prior to that and worked through them and healed on my own. And, well, I waited 4 days to go in. Not that night. No, I went right into the hospital then. And they refused to give me an x-ray. I remember that. I didn't think that. Then they misdiagnosed me. But anyway, that I was dealing with that, and I've been dealing with that for a long time. And one of the things is that nerve damage makes you off center, and you fall. I fall a lot. I stumble. I fall. My feet. I have neuropathy really bad in my feet now.
0: You got to be careful. That's what gets people when they get up there in age.
2: Yep. Hey George, you know. I think I can get Dr. Susan Kolb to come on the show. She's a John Hopkins graduate. You don't get much better than that. And now that she's retired, she's a former Air Force major, and she was a trauma surgeon in the Air Force. And as you know, along with Andrew Weil, she founded the American Holistic Physicians Association. And the interesting thing is there are more physicians today that are members of it than the AMA.
0: Wow. That's fantastic.
2: So she would probably love to come on. I mean,
0: okay.
2: She uses Bach flowers. She used Bach flowers. She used all kinds of things in her office. And she's very into angels. And she can talk about the things she has removed from patients that she believes were put there by aliens.
0: Really?
2: UFOs. Yes.
0: We used to have a doctor who's passed on, Dr. Roger Lear, and he was very into this stuff. He would be taking out implants from people, and he's convinced that they're little tracking devices and everything else. Great guy. I miss him.
2: Yep. And she'd be more than happy to talk about that.
0: And she'll admit that. Okay, that's great.
2: I'll talk to her and get her with Lisa.
0: Okay.
2: And because I know that she'd just be phenomenal to talk about. A lot of your people have come on today, and she could say, hey, you know, this might be something you want to look into or whatever. Because, boy, she's been great with me. She taught me muscle testing. And what she does is she says, well, do you really think you need that? I said, well, they keep saying it. Muscle test yourself.
0: Jeez.
2: 90% of the time, I don't need it.
0: No, you don't at all. And how's your health doing now?
2: My health's doing great. You know, I'm back to getting good and strong. You know, as we get to 76, we can't do quite what we used to do, but I'm strong enough to sail that sailboat.
0: Let's go back to Jeannie for her question that she had for you after her fall. Jeannie, go ahead, dear.
1: I've waited years. My accident was 10 years ago, and I was bedridden then for a while, and I listened to you constantly. And there you had a doctor come on to your program, and he was a surgeon, and he found that he was doing mainly amputations on diabetics.
0: Yes.
1: For their neuropathy.
0: That's right.
1: And he had... he decided that he was going to try to nip it in the bud and then go back and find a, you know, well, a cream. He created a cream, and you put it on, and these people raved about it. Like, they had the feeling back in their legs. They didn't have that edema, pitting edema. They were just, and I didn't know if you knew, you could remember that man and remember his name, and so I can get some of that stuff. But it's been probably, I'm going to say 5 years ago, and I don't know if you would remember him or not.
0: I'll have our staff check into that.
1: And
0: get some contact information for you.
1: It's hard to be young. Like, I feel like I'm young anyway. I feel I'm young in my mind, and I've got a lot of things I want to do. I'm not ready to die, you know.
2: Amen.
1: I'm not ready to check out. Although a lot of

0: 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The Cannon family has been taking care of customers for 70 years, delivering unbeatable deals and top-notch service. 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Together, let's drive.
1: And remember, when the smoke clears, nobody beats a Cannon deal. Nobody.
2: It on the show, so that means you got to listen, because I don't know what day I'll have the information from them, but we'll do that. And we'll take some final calls here with you, and then... You know, whenever you want to come back, you just let us know. Let's not let 3 years go by.
3: Next time we'll talk about, I am a descendant of Hugh of Ireland, who was one of the leading Knights Templars, and I've written a book called The Trillionaire and the Nine Knights. And I've spent many years researching the trillionaire and why the real original Knights Templars went to Jerusalem.
2: Interesting. Joe in Monterey, California. Hey, Joseph.
4: Thank you for taking my call, George.
2: Sure.
4: And just want to continue on that last thing you said about frogs in boiling water. No, they jump out. They're not that stupid.
2: If the smart ones jump.
3: Slowly, yeah, the smart ones jump out.
4: It will jump out. It's a metaphor. It's a metaphor for people who will accept certain small measures.
2: Exactly.
4: Eventually, they're all the way off in left field or right field or whatever. My suggestion for some people is get a Faraday cage for your impulses and put your electronics in it if you want to save that. And as far as other ways of survival, it's your knowledge that will help you. This is a war of the mind, not just the body, but the mind. And if you can control the mind, you control the world.
3: Amen.
4: If you have knowledge and you can use it...
3: I have a Faraday cage, by the way, and I have a YouTube video that hundreds have watched, and I created it, and I have that available, and I keep my tablets in that Faraday cage.
2: You're ready for just about anything, Hugh, aren't you?
3: I am.
2: Good for you. Let's go to Dick in El Paso, Texas. Welcome to the program. Hi, Dick.
5: Hi, George. How are you?
2: Great, sir. Thank you. Go ahead.
5: Well, I just wanted to talk about EMPs. My friend was a Ranger Special Forces, and I lived with him for 2 years. I was in a recording studio with him, and he was telling me all about them. We have all that stuff, and none of that. When they hunt the terrorists, they have a little Pac-Man game, like, and each person puts off a special EMP out of their brain that they can dial in on, just like a radio signal, and they can follow them around until so they can't get away from them once they hook onto them.
2: Yeah, Elon Musk thinks he's ahead of the game with his Neuralinks putting chips in people's brains. We've probably been doing that, Hugh, for 20 years already.
3: Oh, yeah, heck yeah. Just go over to Fort Meade.
2: If we really knew what was going on in terms of technology and what we had, would we be astounded?
3: Oh, heck yeah. We would. I mean, you and I know about Roswell. We know that the Air Force Base in Ohio, what is it, Patterson?
2: Wright-Patterson.
3: Wright-Patterson. Yeah. They had an alien there.
2: Or a couple.
3: Or a couple. How about Nightingale that I played around with Nightingale. That's pretty cool stuff. You ever played around with Nightingale?
2: I have not. What is that?
3: Oh, it's the metal that was determined and from the Roswell.
2: Oh, the stuff that crumpled up and then came back to form again?
3: Uh-huh. And it does.
2: When did we finally get that stuff?
3: Well, we had it back then, but finally it came to where I could play with it and do it about 10 years ago.
2: That's amazing. Hugh, we're out of time, but keep in touch with us.
3: I will, George. You stay safe, brother.
2: You too, and stay healthy.
3: I will. Bye-bye now.
2: Hugh Simpson, his websites are all linked up at coasttocoastam.com. A couple of his books include Grid Going Down, Disappear and Reappear, Dome Living in the 21st Century, and he's got a dozen other books that you can find on his website that, as he mentioned, he sells through Amazon.com. For Dan Galante, Tom Danheiser, Lisa Lyon, Lex Lonehood, Sean Ladasur, Ryan Stacey, Stephanie Smith, Chris Burrows, Tim Banal, George Knapp, and Ian Punnett, I'm George Norrie, somewhere out there on Coast to Coast AM. We'll see you on our next edition. Until then, be safe, everyone.

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6: Fox News, I'm Ted Lindner. Florida Governor Ron DeSantis touring the damage done by Hurricane Isaias as cleanup and recovery continues. On a news conference Sunday, he said that most of the damage was done by high winds and falling trees.
7: There was massive tree damage, a lot of trees down. That gets into the power lines. Most of the homes that had damage were as a result of trees falling on homes.
6: The storm left two people dead in the Sunshine State of Florida, two more in Alabama, one in South Carolina. Hundreds of thousands of customers still without power. Some municipalities have instituted curfews, hoping to curb the chance of homes and businesses getting robbed. And the Milwaukee Brewers taking game one of the NLCS over the LA Dodgers in Milwaukee Sunday night, winning 2-1. Game two will be Monday night at 5 p.m. Eastern time on Fox. The ALCS kicks off on Monday night as well. The Guardians take on the Rays starting at 8 p.m. Eastern. 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
9: The U.S. military will continue its presence in Greenland. President Trump signed an agreement with Greenland and Denmark to maintain a security-based relationship. The president gave the parameters in his address to the U.N. General Assembly, courtesy UN TV.
10: We will have the complete ability to do what is necessary to defend the American continent and also Europe and other places. No U.S. adversary will ever be permitted to establish a military presence.
9: The president detailed how that footprint will evolve.
10: Developing a large military presence in the appropriate locations. We'll be building two very major military bases.
9: Post-World War II, the U.S. Greenland presence dwindled from 17 bases there. Denmark's Prime Minister Mette Frederiksen called the deal one that can last forever. Gernal Scott, Fox News.
8: Donald Trump's America.
11: The name artificial intelligence falls short of what the technology is capable of, President Trump says.
10: Super intelligence, changing the name.
11: Addressing world leaders at the United Nations, President Trump said documents from his administration will now note the AI rebranding.
10: The use of the word artificial makes intelligence fake. It makes it sound fake, and it is not fake. It's actually amazing.
11: The president is pushing back against calls for AI regulations, and at the UN said the U.S. will reject a globalist scheme to control the technology.
10: We will only encourage superintelligence. We're going to encourage it, not rein it in. We're going to watch it closely through the Department of Justice.
11: A recent Fox News poll finds Americans view AI more negatively than positively. At the White House, Jared Halpern, Fox News.
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0: from the Great Lakes on the other side of Erie. I'm Ryan Recker, your host tonight on Coast to Coast AM. On the show, author and historian Stephen J. Rolls will talk about Dracula and the inspiration behind it. He has a new book out that explores the history of vampires and the inspiration behind Bram Stoker's masterpiece. We spoke to Stephen earlier this year, which was, I think, a good conversation, so I'm looking forward to tonight. On the second half of the show, we'll talk to Michael Sandler on near-death experiences and AWEs, that's automatic writing experience. You put the hand down with your pen, and you see where it goes, which is kind of an interesting thought. A couple things to follow up on from yesterday. So we had two guests on, and the second half was Dr. Bonnie Buckner, and she's a dream work expert. And we posed an experiment to the audience, and we talked about mall world, which is this idea that people all across the world are dreaming about this mall, and they're having similar ideas, similar thoughts, similar layouts. Could they all be connected, dreaming about the same mall? And we posed an experiment. We said, okay, listen tonight and fall asleep. And wherever your dream is tonight, if there's a specific location, I wanted you to email me that location. So if you dreamed last night and you can remember that dream, go ahead and email me where that location was. I want to see if we may have had a shared experience. Another follow-up from last night. First half guest was Colin Broen, and we talked about his experiences documenting ghost hunting and paranormal investigations. And there were some strange things happening in my basement last night. That's the first time hosting Coast to Coast I've had any weird experiences live on the air. So I decided to purchase an EMF reader, and I have it now. And I'm going to turn it on because I was experimenting just to see if I would pick up on, you know, anything naturally happening in my office. It's at zero. It starts beeping when I put it towards like electrical plugs. Let me see if you can hear that. Let's see. Can you hear that? Okay. That is the beeping in the background. What I'm going to do is I'm going to keep the EMF reader on during the show today. And if I experience anything during the show, I will let you know, and you'll hear the beeping in the background. Trust me, you'll hear the beeping, and if you know the beeping's going off, something weird's happening on the show. Something special might be happening. So we're going to keep that on as an experiment tonight and see how that goes. Author and historian Stephen J. Rolfs on Dracula and the inspiration behind it. That's our conversation. If you want to reach us during the show or maybe ask a question, Ryan Recker at coasttocoastam.com. That's my email address. I keep it up during the show, and I try to reply during the breaks. Don't go anywhere. This is Coast to Coast AM.
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0: And welcome back to Coast AM. I'm Ryan Recker. If you want to email me, ryanrecker@coasttocoastam.com. Joining us now is a author, historian, paranormal researcher who we had on the show not that long ago. I think it was just March. Stephen J. Rolfs, thank you so much for coming back.
1: Well, thank you for having me, Ryan. I'm glad to be here.
0: The discussion tonight is on Dracula and vampires. And when we think about vampires, do we all think about the same thing? I mean, do we pretty much all understand what a vampire is, or is there more to it?
1: I think we understand what Hollywood presents as a vampire, which is based a great deal on what Bram Stoker made as a vampire, and also some of the earlier writers before him that influenced him. But if you go further back into history, all the way back into ancient times, you find that vampires were more of a ghostly creature. They would often attack sleepers, and they would, steal the life, steal the breath. Lilith, for example, that we read about in the Bible, is a pure vampire.
0: You know, that's interesting. So, okay, there's biblical references to vampires I wasn't really aware of. And you're right, there's a wide range of how we look at it. There's Hollywood, there's Count Chocula, if you want to look at it from the kid's side for the serial selections. But there are a lot of different depictions of Dracula. What do you think is the very first, I guess, reference to a vampire that you can find? Is it that biblical reference?
1: It is even before the Bible was written. The earliest record we have of a vampire is from Sumeria. And it is on a piece of prehistoric pottery, and it depicts a winged female demon attacking a sleeper.
0: So how do you know that's a vampire? Because, you know, when you talk about different creatures depicted, you know, sometimes it's a little bit, you know, there's interpretation to it, so I'm kind of curious about that one. How do you call that one a vampire? Is there anything specific about it that stands out that would give it that sort of depiction,
1: well,
0: or that answer?
1: Going from folklore, you see that these creatures would attack a sleeping person, and usually they would steal their breath. And it was later on that they got into stealing the blood, which, if you go back even further into prehistoric times, the blood was the magic liquid that kept the person alive. And if that person lost too much blood, say, in a hunting accident or in childbirth, then the body might return from the grave seeking more of that magical red liquid, and thus you missed and loved the person who died, but at the same time, you were deathly afraid of them because they would come back and they might steal your blood.
0: Oh, wow. Okay. That is fascinating. So steal the breath, steal the blood. Couple of different examples of that. I can understand how you steal blood. How do you steal a breath? Is that taking someone's life? Is that kind of what the idea is?
1: I just saw this in a movie like the other day, and I cannot remember what movie it was, but no, you just go almost like kissing, but then sucking the air out.
0: Oh, I see. Okay. I guess that's a little bit less violent. It's a little less violent than taking someone's blood. Okay. Right. So this goes back. I mean, this goes way back, these sort of traditions, and it seems like different cultures have had different depictions of this, it sounds like.
1: Yeah, absolutely. I think the vampire has been known throughout the entire world. And
0: yeah, what's the depiction that we see of a vampire today? Kind of the Dracula thought. When did that start?
1: Well, let me see. You find it in a great deal of Victorian poetry. For example, there is a poem called The Giaour, written by Lord Byron, who was, incidentally, the model for the very first Dracula. And this poem talks at the end of a female vampire coming up out of a tomb and attacking the hero. And Thalaba the Destroyer, I forget who the writer was of that. That has another very similar idea where the actual corpse is rising up. It's no longer just a ghostly, vaporous thing, but it's an actual physical being that is coming to get the victim.
0: Yeah. You know, just based on what you said there, Dracula versus, you said Dracula. So is the right pronunciation Dracula? Because when I hear Dracula, it sounds like someone's trying to do the accent that we know of in the movies.
1: Actually, I asked a good friend of mine who was from Transylvania, how do you pronounce it? And he said, in Transylvania, he's just called Drac.
0: Oh, so like nickname Drac. Everyone knows him by that. That's interesting.
1: And believe me, they know him.
0: Yeah, no kidding. Going from this ghostly figure to a physical one. Was it the poem, you think, maybe changed his depiction in pop culture? Or do you think that there's more to it? Do you think that there could have been sightings? Do you think that people may have had experiences that may have changed?
1: Well, there are quite a few cases, actual cases of vampirism throughout history, including right here in the United States. And yes, these certainly did become reflected in Dracula. But Dracula himself is very different from the actual cases of vampirism. The Dracula you read in Stoker's novel is more of a Mephistopheles character. Not only does he suck blood, but he also plots to invade a foreign country. Mm-hmm. That, of course, being England.
0: Right. So let's talk about so there's the literature and what's written, but the actual cases. What have you found of actual instances where some of these, you know, like stealing of blood started to happen?
1: Well, the probably the biggest one for stealing blood was a vampire known as Arnold Paola, who lived in Serbia in the 18th century. And he was a soldier, and he had fought against a vampire, I believe it was in Greece. And he was able to defeat the vampire who had been giving them trouble. But then he became cursed himself, and he left the army. He was on a wagon, and for no reason, the horse suddenly jumped forward. He fell off of the wagon, but everyone thought, oh, he just bumped himself. He can rest for a day or two and he'll be fine. Turns out he became deathly ill, started losing all of his strength.

0: And he died. And shortly after he died, he was seen wandering around the streets of the village, and he was attacking people, not only drinking blood, but physically getting into fisticuffs with them, like a real brute, an ogre from the past. The army went in and dug up the grave because they wanted to have as much dignity to this procedure as they could. And when they opened the grave, they saw that the body had not decomposed and there was fresh blood all over the coffin. And the grave digger laughed at him and said, "Oh, you haven't wiped off your mouth since the last time you fed."
1: Okay, so when the way that you're bringing this up, it sounds like certain areas had people that had a thing for blood. So did the idea of a vampire start before that, or was it stories like this that kind of coined the term vampire? And it's fascinating to think that sightings after death might be one of those common things, because the way that Hollywood depicts vampires now, they're always, they come out at night, they've been alive forever, they, blood is kind of what they do to try to, keep their thing going. When you hear about, life after death, in that sense, they come back after being buried, is that another common threat for vampires?
0: Yes, let me run up north a little bit to the Vikings in Iceland, and there was a very famous case that's recorded in the sagas of a vampire named Glam, G-L-A-M. And just like Arnold Payol, he had gotten into a fight and vanquished another creature, probably a vampire, but then he became cursed. He died, and his body became so large that they couldn't move it. They had to pile rocks over it, and soon after that, his body was seen wandering about the village and the farms. He would jump up on roofs and fly from roof to roof, and he killed a number of people, including one young lady who he probably had eyes for when he was alive. And as it turns out, a Viking outlaw named Grettir came because he heard about the trouble. He did battle with Glam, and he found out that if they were fighting inside of a building, then he would have the advantage over the vampire. But Glam was able to move things outside under the moonlight, then Glam would become stronger. So they definitely take their strength from the night, probably from the moon, and they are more active in the winter time.
1: Wow. Okay. What year was this roughly?
0: This was around 1000 AD, about the time that Christianity came to Iceland.
1: So there's different sides of the story. So you have people that live in that area that witnessed this happening. And then you have another side, which is Vikings coming in and trying to combat these things. So it was known that you had to bring in warriors to take down these vampires. That was a known thing probably in the region. Is that what you're saying?
0: Well, Grettir, he came in by himself. He didn't have anyone with him. And he was, like I say, an outlaw, and he was looking for refuge, and he heard about the haunting and the trouble going on, and he went in and offered his services to the man who owned the farm. I believe his name was Thorhoff. And, wow, of course, he was very welcome. Yes. Yeah, please get rid of this thing.
1: You know, when you hear about these stories, and then they become popularized by people creating stories about them. Were there any depictions in the Americas? Did you find anything closer to, let's say, North America? Really?
0: In Rhode Island.
1: Is that where it starts, in the Americas?
0: As far as I know, I think there was one in Connecticut, but I don't have much about. But in the 1800s, in Exeter, Rhode Island, there was the case of Mercy Brown. There were people in her family who were wasting away, and a number of them had died. Now, a lot of people say that this is a case of pulmonary tuberculosis, which may well be true to a point, except Mercy caught this. She died, and after that, the surviving children were reporting that Mercy was coming to them in the middle of the night and sitting on their chests. And once again, I think you have the case of sucking the breath out here.
1: Yeah. Okay. I want to talk more about that coming up after the break. And I know there's some people listening here that may have some questions. We will take your calls in the next hour. Feel free to email me, RyanRenker@coasttocoastam.com. Joining us here is author, historian, and paranormal researcher Stephen J. Rolls. And you can find his book, The Bloody Road to Castle Dracula, or Drac. Explore the history of vampires and the inspiration behind Bram Stoker's masterpiece. And these depictions here in Rhode Island, happening before that Bram Stoker book, which came out late 1800s, right around 1900 or so. So I'm curious of how maybe sightings and things changed after that book came out. That's coming up after the break on Coast to Coast AM. Don't go anywhere.

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2: And joining us for the first half of the show is author, historian, and paranormal researcher Stephen J. Rolfs in his new book, The Bloody Road to Castle Dracula, or Dracula, I should probably say, explore the history of vampires and the inspiration behind Bram Stoker's masterpiece. And we were discussing some of the history of vampires, kind of how they were documented, not necessarily depicted in movies, because the way that you probably see it in television and film is a lot different than the history behind it, but that kind of changed with the novel that came out a little before 1900. And with it, when we talk about Stoker's Dracula, that brings a whole different angle to the conversation. We just moved to the Americas, starting to get some inspiration behind the character in a way from the early 1800s in Rhode Island, and we'll continue with researcher Stephen J. Rolfs coming up. Just a side note, too, I have this EMF detector that's sitting on my desktop. I haven't seen it go off yet during the course of the show. So luckily, it's still registering zero, and I did test it just to make sure it's still working and everything's good. If you hear some beeping in the background during this interview, it means something strange is happening during the show. That's kind of an

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0: And welcome back to Coast AM. I'm Ryan Recker. If you want to email me, ryanrecker at coasttocoastam.com. And joining us here is author, historian, and paranormal researcher Stephen J. Rolfs. It's interesting to hear that story about Rhode Island. All of these different stories that are happening, are they independent from each other, or is there a chance that one may have been influenced by the other? Because sometimes when you hear about different parts of the world and these different stories come out, they don't know that it's happening in other places. So when you were doing your research, was there any indication that maybe the myth, the lore of vampires were kind of in the psyche of the people and may have influenced the things they were seeing? Or do you believe that these were all independent sightings?
1: Well, now that is definitely a mystery, especially with the Mercy Brown, the Sarah Tillinghast in Rhode Island. Because the people who settled in Rhode Island did not have a real heavy, history of vampirism. As a result of researching this book, I came across a number of cases from where else? Transylvania. Mm-hmm. That were very similar to Mercy Brown, but there was really no connection between Romania and a farm in what is called the Nooseneck, this heavily forested area of Rhode Island. So how they came up with the same exact thing is quite a mystery.
0: Yeah. So how did things change after the Bram Stoker novel came out in the late 1800s, right around 1900 or so? How did the stories start to begin to shift? Did you notice there was an uptick in maybe sightings or anything like that?
1: There was a sighting of something in England at Highgate Cemetery, which is a very world-famous cemetery, and they thought that they had a vampire running around there, and some people had even witnessed it. They also found a number of dead animals near the walls outside, and they also had a rather colorful character who thought he was Van Helsing, and he would climb over the wall at night looking to put a stake through the heart of the vampire.
0: Interesting. Okay, when it comes to the hunters, and, you know, even that name is familiar because they made, what, movies with Hugh Jackman later with that same moniker? Is that character based off of the same thing, or is it just basically in name only?
1: Well, the Hugh Jackman character, yeah, he was playing Van Helsing, but they completely changed the character of Van Helsing and destroyed the symbolism in the book. And the novel is very rich in symbolism and spirituality.
0: Yeah. Sure. The going back to the Bram Stoker book, the depictions of a vampire in that book versus what you saw in the research, maybe you can go over that again. What are the differences that you've seen when it's depicted in that novel versus what you've seen historically?
1: Well, like I say, Dracula in the novel is more of a devil. He is intelligent, super intelligent, cunning. He learns a foreign language. He studies his target just like he would, just like a general would before, planning an invasion. But in the same novel, you have three female vampires. Those are much closer to actual cases of vampirism, because they're not learning languages, they're not plotting to invade another country, and all they want to do is feed.
0: When you say feed, are we talking blood? Are we talking breath? What do you mean?
1: I would say in this case it would be blood, which they describe as kisses. And one of them says, he is young, there are kisses for us all.
0: The depiction that we see, you mentioned this before, with Lord Byron. So when we think of a visual of a vampire, we're thinking about Lord Byron, right? Is that what you're saying?
1: That is ironic, because Lord Byron is the very first person that inspired Dracula. What it is, he inspired his companion, who he fired and hated him, a man named Dr. Polidori. And Polidori wrote a novella stealing information from Byron. Remember, there was this horror writing contest, a ghost story contest with Percy Shelley, Mary Godwin, and Byron started to write a really, really good vampire story and then just wandered off. He didn't do anything with it. Polidori got a hold of it and he said, yes, okay, I can do this. And he wrote his novel as a satire of Lord Byron.
0: Interesting. Thus,
1: Byron became the very first Dracula, but there were several other

0: people after that who influence Bram Stoker.
1: Right. Now, going back to some of the different sightings in North America, and you mentioned Rhode Island, is there a certain point where the sightings stop, or do you think there's still documented sightings today of vampires?
0: I am not familiar with anything from the 20th century or the 21st century. Everything seemed to have been in this one area of Rhode Island in the early 1800s. Which, incidentally, if you're an H.P. Lovecraft fan, and I would bet you are, he wrote a story called The Shunned House, where he pretty much retold many of the events with Mercy Brown. And in the notes for Dracula by Bram Stoker, he did mention Mercy Brown in his notes, although he did not really use her to any degree, possibly a bit with the character of Lucy, the bloofer lady.
1: Why do you think that the sightings stop after a certain point? Because it sounds like there's a pretty big history, you know, going back to 1000 AD up until the 1800s even. Why do you think it stops?
0: I don't think it stopped. I think that it may continue, but be interpreted as something else. People thinking that a dead relative is coming to them at night. And there is the idea of a demonic being sitting on the chest of people in what is called in Newfoundland hagging. And this has even been checked in Hawaii. A doctor put a scale underneath a woman who said that a demonic being was coming to her and sucking her breath every night. And he said, well, if something else is on you, then it's going to register on the scale. And he was sitting up that night and watching it. And all of a sudden, she shows signs of distress. And the numbers on the scale start going up incredibly, like she had something very large crushing down on her.
1: Oh, wow. Okay, so observed. Someone observed something physically happening, but didn't see whatever was causing that. So it kind of going back to what you're mentioning, when we think about vampires, we think about, you know, the cape, and you have the, you know, the canine teeth that are sticking out and, you know, mysteriously turning into a bat at night, things like that. But going back to what you're mentioning, a lot of times it was more depicted as a ghost in the early writings of it. So that's kind of what you're explaining here. It's kind of a ghostly figure.
0: Exactly. Yes. But it can also be, it has properties of being physical as well as just spiritual. For example, the scale going up, that would indicate physical presence.
1: Right. Vlad the Impaler. That's kind of another name that is thrown out with Dracula. Let's talk about that. Can you kind of describe and explain that?
0: Vlad Sepish. Now, there are those who say that the Stoker's character of Dracula was completely inspired by Vlad the Impaler, and that he studied the history and he used that as his model. That is yes and no. There is a connection between Vlad the Impaler and the literary Dracula, but that is limited pretty much to the name.
1: Okay.
0: You see, before, while the novel was being planned, the original name of Dracula was Count Vampyr.
1: That's an interesting name.
0: And the setting was Styria, which is in Austria. But later on, after Stoker went

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1: Titled, An Account of the Principalities of Wallachia and Moldavia, he found a footnote, and in the footnote was Dracula, Vlad the Impaler. And it didn't say anything about impaling or his other cruel actions. It just had his name. But that's all that Stoker needed. And that's how it became Dracula.
2: Oh, interesting. Well, finding that, going back to this region and some of the history behind it, you said you had a friend out there. So, yep. What we know about it here in the folklore there, is it a lot more popular there? If you were to go to Transylvania or some of these different areas, does everyone have a story to share with it?
1: They have souvenirs to sell. For example,
2: it's a good tourist trip.
1: There is Castle Bran, which is in Wallachia, right next to the Transylvania border. And they, of course, try to tell you, yes, this was Dracula's castle, which they say he may have visited, may have even been imprisoned there, but There's no real connection. But believe me, they know how to sell souvenirs and tell stories and such to get some tourist money.
2: Sure. You'll have to explain the beefsteak room. What is that?
1: Ah, yes. Bram Stoker was the acting manager of the actor Sir Henry Irving. After the performances, any notable guests such as Aaron Burr or Arthur Conan Doyle, who were in attendance, they'd be invited backstage to this room, where they would have brandy, cigars, a big thick steak, and they would talk. Now, some of the people that were guests back there were members of the Order of the Golden Dawn, especially a woman, Pamela Coleman. And she was the lady who made the images for the Rider-Waite Tarot. That's pretty much a standard tarot deck today. And that is why there is so much tarot symbolism in the novel of Dracula.
2: Interesting. Order of the Golden Dawn is an interesting thought. I don't think I've heard of that. Was that a secret society?
1: It was semi-secret. Everyone knew about it. It was formed by a man named Mathers, and there were a number of famous people that got involved with it. Of course, Waite, who helped with the tarot that's named after him, and a very, very good writer, Arthur Machen. He wrote The Great God Pan. Very good.
2: All right, well, we barely even got into some of the classic films, the depictions in pop culture, but are you ready to take some calls coming up in the next hour?
1: It's what I live for.
2: I already have some email questions from people asking, do the depictions of vampires similar or related to a succubus or an incubus? How are they different? So I'm getting some email questions, which are good. Ryan Recker at coasttocoastam.com is how you do that. If you want to call in and talk vampires, if you want to talk Dracula, or maybe the new book by our historian, author, and paranormal researcher, Stephen J. Rolfe, it's The Bloody Road to the Castle Dracula, Explore the History of Vampires and the Inspiration Behind Bram Stoker's Masterpiece. Feel free to give us a call now. We'll start lining those up. I enjoy the email questions, too, but I prefer the phone calls. It's always better to have you ask your question directly, because that way you can give a follow-up question, too. We'll start taking those coming up next on Coast to Coast AM.

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6: News. I'm Sue Gosman. After 4 years of the war between Ukraine and Russia, President Trump says it's time for Ukraine to get a new president. Senator Tom Tillis speaking on NBC's Meet the Press.
7: The president needs to realize that tens of thousands of people have died over this illegal invasion. And I get it that he may be frustrated, but he needs to understand who the good guys are in this disagreement.
6: Russia launched its invasion of Ukraine in 2022. Meantime, Republican Ken Paxton, who's running for U.S. Senate in Texas, says there may be more behind the 12-day absence of his opponent from the campaign trail.
8: 2 weeks is a long time to be away with the flu, and it's just a very strange time to disappear.
6: James Tallarico's campaign says he was battling the flu and has resumed campaigning now. Recent polls have shown Tallarico with a slight lead over Paxton in the U.S. Senate race. 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
11: 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According to experts, you can start by changing the way you drive and making sure that your tires are properly inflated. 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That includes not switching off your automatic start start-stop ignition if you have it. 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You can also use apps like GasBuddy, Waze, and AAA to find cheaper gas at nearby stations. 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
1: Well, we've been talking about vampires and kind of the history behind Dracula and where it is today. We didn't talk a lot about some of the modern depictions of it. We've talked historically speaking where maybe some of the inspiration came from and some of the true life experiences that were documented. That's always fascinating. If you have a question about it, feel free to give us a call. Author, historian, and paranormal researcher Stephen J. Rolfs is with us for the next hour to take your comments or questions. I have a lot of emails, too, but I prefer the phone calls. I like it when you get to ask directly. Ryan Recker at coasttocoastam.com is where you will find that. I do have the EMF reader up in my office. After yesterday, there were some strange things happening on the show. I thought I'm going to pick up one of these readers and see if anything comes up. My reader has an E field and an H field detector on it simultaneously, so you can kind of see if one or the other is peaking. On the H field, I had a couple of blips pop up and then disappear very quickly, so really nothing on this yet. But if you hear beeping in the background at some point, you'll hear it. I mean, you'll hear if my meter's going off. There could be something strange going on. And based on the depiction of vampires more ghostly in nature, maybe talking about them with historian Stephen J. Rolfs will draw some in and the meter will pick it up and you'll hear it beeping during the interview, possibly. Feel free to give us a call now and we'll start getting those ready to go. Coming up after the break on Coast to Coast AM.
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Our guest

0: guest is author, historian, and paranormal researcher Stephen J. Rolfs. Are you ready to take some calls about vampires, Stephen?
1: Absolutely.
0: All right. How about we start east of the Rockies, and Douglas is in Lincoln, Nebraska. Douglas, you're on Coast to Coast AM. Go ahead.
2: All right. Thank you. I recently saw the 2024 Nosferatu remake, and I thought it was visually stunning, just as all of Robert Eggers' movies are. But I was just curious if you saw it and what you thought about it. Thanks.
1: I saw that movie twice in the theater and probably two times on my computer. And incidentally, Robert Eggers is having a werewolf movie come out at Christmas. And I told my friend, can we go get in line right now, or should we wait for the movie to be released? I'm definitely going to see that puppy.
0: Okay, well, let's talk about the depictions, the modern depictions of vampires and Dracula. What do you think is the most realistic when it comes to keeping it historically accurate?
1: Well, if you want the closest to the description given in the novel, believe it or not, it's not from any of the major films. It is from John Carradine, who portrayed this in two movies, House of Frankenstein and House of Dracula. But Carradine was dead on to the description that Stoker gave of Dracula.
0: Oh, interesting. What made his depiction different than the other depictions in pop culture and movies that makes it stand out to be historically accurate? What did you like about it?
1: Well, it is the mustache, no beard. I mean, you look at someone like Bela Lugosi, who is the ultimate Dracula, but there was no mustache hair. And right on down the line, Gary Oldman, who played him in Bram Stoker's Dracula, he went through a number of different forms throughout the movie. None of them really matched what Stoker said. Now, I guess Carradine has that one little,
0: piece of history, himself in that sense. All right, let's go to the first time caller line. And Sean, and it is in Las Vegas, Nevada. Sean, you're on Coast to Coast AM. Go ahead.
3: Hi, I'm just was calling to see if you've ever seen the series Penny Dreadful. It was out of Showtime.
1: Yes, I saw that. That was that on Netflix, or is that Showtime?
3: I believe it's Showtime.
0: It's one of the streamers.
3: I think it went to Netflix.
1: Yeah.
0: Okay.
1: Yes, I did watch it. I'm sorry it's gone. They had a good series going there.
0: What's the connection to the vampires? I've never seen that one. And yeah, go ahead, Sean. You had a question.
3: Well, it was a mixture of everything. Vampires, Dorian Gray, who was an immortal, and I thought it was a very good series, and they did not, I'm surprised they didn't continue it.
0: Okay. Your thoughts, Stephen? So, different depictions of different creatures and things.
1: It is ironic that you mentioned Dorian Gray, which was the creation of Oscar Wilde. Bram Stoker married a young lady named Florence Balcombe, but he was in a a rivalry with another young man who wanted to marry her, and that other young man was Oscar Wilde.
0: Oh, how about that? All right. Let's take another call. And west of the Rockies, Anna is in Washington State. Anna, you're on Coast to Coast AM. Go ahead.
4: Okay. Thank you, Ryan. I don't know how long my phone will keep a charge. It's an old landline, so I'll make it quick. But in my opinion, Jesus, the one they say in the Bible, who probably wasn't the real one, said, eat of my flesh and drink of my blood, or you have no life in you. So he could have started all this sacrificing and blood drinking. Also, Lilith split. She wasn't a vampire. She left because she didn't want to be controlled by an all-male deity that was a dictator and a controller, a patriarchal, hating women type.
0: Okay. Stephen, your thoughts?
1: I think we're talking about a different breed of cat here.
0: Well, the depictions of the Bible, it's interesting because you mentioned that, but, you know, going back to communion with Jesus, that's a whole different thing.
1: Yeah.
0: Than the literal. But let's look at the other thing. When we started the interview, you mentioned there was a reference in the Bible that stood out to you where it may have depicted vampires. What was that verse again?
1: Well, the first one, well, actually, there are two that discuss Lilith, who is a definite vampire. That is in the book of Isaiah. One of them, one of the references is in the 34th chapter. Mm-hmm. Now, there is also a reference in the book of Proverbs. I don't have the chapter and verse, but it's towards the very end of the book, and it talks about a creature known as the horse leech. And I believe the passage goes, the horse leech hath two daughters who cry out, give, give. And they're talking about a vampire here, the parasite.
0: Hmm. Okay. Let's go east of the Rockies, and Josh is in New Hampshire. Josh, you're on Coast to Coast AM. Go ahead.
5: All right. Great show. And listen, Bela Lugosi, to me, is Dracula. And I will tell people, Abbott and Costello Meet Frankenstein is a classic movie. Bela Lugosi's in it playing Dracula. And the thing about vampires and everything, I think it's more folklore. I think it comes out of movies. It comes out of Transylvania. And it's just a fascinating subject. People like it. They like to get spoofed. They love that scary stuff. And I just like to just say one thing about Columbus Day. You know, this guy is mayor of New York, mayor of Mami Kami. He's from Uganda. He should explain what went on in Uganda, what Idi Amin. Idi Amin was the galloping gourmet of cannibals. And he's talking about Christopher Columbus. Columbus discovered America. The America is the Western Hemisphere. The three men most responsible.
0: Well, dead. Well, you forget about Columbus Day being this Monday, which is, I mean, technically we're on the West Coast, we're about to turn Monday, federal holiday. Thank you very much for your call. I appreciate that. Going back to what he mentioned there before, the folklore behind it, I find it interesting, the historical depictions before the Bram Stoker novel. You have a lot of documented moments, and I think you said Samaria. You even had some going back, I mean, what was it, a 1000 AD? So there's a lot of interesting connections to the depictions of vampires. Is it possible that, I don't know, what do you think the most modern reference point would be to a vampire? Is there anything that we can look at in the last, let's say, 50 years that you would say categorizes itself as a vampire sighting?
1: Well, there is this thing known as a psychic vampire. Mm-hmm. And that's when a living person can actually drain the energy of another person, in fact, drain it to the point of their death. And it is my understanding that a lot of people who work in retirement homes, working with very old people, will soon learn that there's this one person there who doesn't really seem to age, always has a lot of strength and vigor, and other people are afraid of him.
0: Mm. So that brings me to an email question. This is from, let's see, Atoma, possibly. It says, I believe there are similar aspects, succubus and incubus, and other entities that have similar abilities that feed and harvest energy and life force. Would you say those examples are categories of vampires, or are those separate entities?
1: I would think that they are pretty much the same creature as far as we can know. Of course, we're on this side of the veil, but the similarities are such that I would think that these are all different varieties of the same kind of denizen of the other world.
0: Okay. Let's go to the first-time caller line, and Alan is in Auburn, California. Alan, you're on Coast to Coast AM. Go ahead.
6: Hello there. I have a question for the guest. I'm a big fan of a movie that came out a year or two ago called a movie called Last Voyage of the Demeter. Have you seen that? Yes.
1: That's a movie that was in pre-production for like 5 years, and I read about it on the internet, and I couldn't wait to see it. Because that's one of the best parts of the movie Nosferatu, the part on the ship. And I found the movie very disappointing, though.
6: Oh, really? Oh, I'm so sorry to hear that. The creature was more beast than human in that movie, but I found the characters on the ship, the crew, to be sympathetic. And that's one of the downfalls, I think, of a lot of horror movies. You don't really care that much about the characters, but I really felt a great tragic loss as they one by one were victimized.
1: Well, the creature was beastly. It was more demonic, like something out of a Dore woodcut. But they didn't move it. They didn't change it at all. And I had to think back to Murnau's classic, what I think is the greatest Dracula movie ever made, especially when Nosferatu rises up as straight as a board, like a rigor mortis corpse in his coffin. There was none of that. It was a decent movie, but it could have been so much better.
0: Okay. Well, thank you for the call. Let me read an email here. Does your guest know anything about the, I think they said it's the old hag, a Caribbean variant of the vampire concept?
1: The Caribbean, I'm thinking immediately of the Lougarou. Not the Lougarou from France, which is a werewolf, but the Lougarou takes the form of a bird of prey, and acts as a vampire there.
0: See, in this one, so the email says, and maybe I'm pronouncing it wrong, I think you put a pronouncer in there, H-I-G-U-E. And they say sheds skin at night and travels as a ball of flame. So kind of a different depiction there, which I guess brings another question about transformation. When did that start? And the idea that, let's say, turn into a vampire, turn into a ball of flame, something like that, turn into an animal. When did those depictions start, and is there an origin to that you can tell?
1: It started in 1897 with our good friend Bram Stoker.
0: That was it, first reference point.
1: Vampire literature before that, and the actual cases, There's no mention of turning into a bat or into a wolf.

0: or so on. That's his creation there completely.
1: Okay. One person, Bruce from Toledo, said, how accurate is Rice's Vampire Chronicle books?
0: It's carrying on the creature that was created by Stoker, putting in a different setting, but same breed of cat there. Yeah.
1: I see. Okay. You know, there's a lot of different depictions out there, and you know, there's like vampire hunters. There was the Abraham Lincoln vampire hunter. There was the one Nicolas Cage was a vampire. So there's all kinds of different plays off the idea of being a vampire. Do you have any favorites that aren't, let's say, historically accurate, but they're still fun to you? Do you have any ones like that?
0: Well, of course, the greatest vampire hunters are actually in Dracula.
1: Yeah. Well, I want to get some more calls if you have any questions for our guest, author, historian, and paranormal researcher, Stephen J. Rolls. Feel free to give us a call. And his book, The Bloody Road to Castle Dracula, explore the history of vampires and the inspiration behind Bram Stoker's masterpiece. We would like to get some more of those in. I'm going through some of the emails here. We got a lot of great emails still to get to, but I prefer you call in. This is Coast to Coast AM. 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
1: And our guest here is author, historian, and paranormal researcher Stephen J. Rolfs, discussing the origins of Dracula and early vampire references. If you have a question for him, or maybe you want to talk about some of those early references, feel free to give us a call. Or maybe some modern movies if you want to discuss the depiction of vampires in movies and get his take on that. You can do that too. We have some emails coming in. One person emailed me and said, your meter sounds interesting. So after yesterday's show, I bought an EMF reader to have just to keep on during the show to see if anything registers. And I haven't really received any good meter readings yet. They've all been, the H field readings have all been pretty minor. But a person emailed me and said their mom passed away on a couch recliner in 2011. He downloaded a meter for the iPhone, waved

0: the iPhone over the spot she passed in immediately it registered activity, did not register activity anywhere else, including personal items or her bed. Nothing. So they said, as for the cigarette smoke you smelled yesterday, oh, I feel that was Art Bell making his presence and approval known. Wouldn't that be a nice thought to think that every once in a while Art gives a visit that way? If you have a comment or question, give it a call now. We'll talk vampires with author, historian, and paranormal researcher Stephen J. Rolfs. By the way, the YouTube channel is up and running and going strong. I would love to see that continue to grow because there is a lot of great videos on there. 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All right, we'll continue on with our guest, Stephen Rolfs, next. We'll take some of your calls. Call in now. We have some open lines in the wildcard line, I believe, on Coast to Coast AM. Don't go anywhere.
1: All right, let's start here because this one sounds almost unbelievable. Carnivora is actually a pure extract made from the Venus flytrap plant. Yes, that Venus flytrap. I'm joined by the president of Carnivora, Deborah Lau. So how does a plant like that end up in a supplement?
2: Good question. It goes back to research in Europe in the 1970s. Dr. Keller discovered that compounds in the Venus flytrap could interact with abnormal cells and support immune function.
1: So this isn't folklore. This is studied?
2: That's correct. It's a pure extract, no fillers, no dilution, designed to help modulate the immune system.
1: And people have used this for decades.
2: Yes. Even notable figures like Ronald Reagan reportedly used it during his own health challenges.
1: That's incredible.
2: Yeah. Today, people and pets use carnivore not only to get healthy, but to stay healthy.
1: If someone's hearing this and thinking, I need to look into that,
2: please visit our website, carnivora.com. 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
1: A carnivorous plant helping the human body, only on Coast to Coast.
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0: And welcome back to Coast AM. I'm your host, Ryan Recker. 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I try to reply to those during the break. 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And I will mention this. Sometimes people will email me asking about the music we play, the bumper music. 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If you go to the bottom of the page, you'll see bumper music. You click the button and it shows everything that was played for the night. So if you ever heard a song and you think, oh, what was that? That's an easy way for you to find out. I don't know if many people know that, but it's right there. Joining us here is author, historian, and paranormal researcher Stephen J. Rolfs. Are you ready to take some more calls from listeners, talk some vampires?
1: Let's do it.
0: All right. Let's go west of the Rockies. And Rex is in Southern California. Rex, you're on Coast to Coast AM. Go ahead.
2: Hi, Ryan. You know, I've watched so many horror movies, and I prefer watching a movie about vampires, because one depiction of the vampire comes from Anne Rice,

0: And the most poignant one was an interview with the vampire. And I actually read the first book when it came out. And I thought it was awesome. But now, do you think there are any similarities between a vampire and a zombie?
1: Okay.
2: Zombie, at least the original zombie from Haitian hoodoo, that is a mindless creature that does not feed. It's not a parasite. It is literally a slave of the Hungan, the person who controls it. A vampire, of course, is a parasite. It moves freely. It's not under anyone's control except for its own appetite, which it has to steal the life from living people. So I'd say they're pretty different there.
1: You know, I guess going off of what Rex mentioned there, when we think about modern vampires in movies, there's a certain amount of sophistication to it, as in, okay, there's some, almost like they're wealthy, and, you know, they kind of have this aura to them of sophistication. If I, as a host of Coast to Coast AM, sat down and actually had a chance to interview a real life vampire, do you think that I would be fed on, or do you think they would be, do you think I would actually be able to hold some conversation with them without the threat of them, you know, showing their appetite towards me?
2: One, they would show the appetite, and two, I bet that EMF meter would go crazy.
1: You think so too? Okay. Yes. You know, I'm holding the meter right now and nothing's happening, but, you know, who knows? I would think that it would be fun, but maybe I would schedule that as a phone interview and not an in-person.
2: Yes.
1: All right, let's go east of the Rockies, and Robert is in New York. You're on Coast to Coast AM, Robert. Go ahead.
3: Good morning, gentlemen. This is a fascinating conversation.
2: Thank you.
3: Two comments. First, about Mercy Brown. I happen to know a couple of local folk singers from Rhode Island who actually told me that they know a song that apparently is an oral tradition about her. I'm curious if you've encountered that particular aspect. Number two, do you think that Stoker was influenced in any way by the real-life shenanigans, and I use that term loosely, of the Hungarian Countess Elizabeth Báthory? Now, according to history, she never drank the blood, but she, according to history, lured dozens, maybe hundreds of people to her castle because she wanted to live forever, and she believed in bathing in milk mixed with blood. Do you think Stoker might have been influenced by that character?
2: I have not seen any connection between Báthory and Stoker. But there is a connection with Mercy Brown, like I mentioned earlier, because she does pop up in his notes. But he took copious notes, and she might be in there someplace.
1: Okay, very good. Thank you very much for the call. Let's go back to the wild card line, and Michael is in Denver, Colorado. Michael, you're on Coast to Coast AM. Go ahead.
4: Hi, Steve. I'm really enjoying this show. My question would be, it sounds like, Stephen he's first of all, he knows everything about vampires, and it sounds like he's seen just about every movie. So my question was, did he recommend a movie, to me and the audience that kind of flew under the radar that a lot of people wouldn't know, but he just thought it was fantastic?
2: You're spoiling me with a perfect question. There is one horror movie that I watch only on Halloween night, and that is the 1931 Carl Dreyer masterpiece, Vampyr. And if you've never seen it, you've really got to see that. It's incredible.

0: Okay. You know, it's funny because someone emailed me about that very movie, Vampyr. That's the same movie?
1: That's it.
0: They wanted to know your thoughts on that depiction. Okay. Very good. Thank you for the call, Michael. A couple of other things that we saw here in the email. Jeff emailed and said, the ghost story session, Mary Goodwin Shelley writing Frankenstein, the movie Gothic, is a fictionalized telling. And that thing about someone sitting on someone's chest and sucking the victim's breath is referred to old hag syndrome. Is that right?
1: Yes. Yes. The old hag is from Newfoundland, but it's become kind of international now as a description of what happens in a incubus or succubus attack. Yes.
0: Okay. Another email that came in was, no one mentions it script-wise, but it's one of the best. They say the son of Dracula. Do you like that one? Is that Lon Chaney Jr.?
1: That was Lon Chaney. I love that movie. It's one of the Universal Horror Factory releases, but Chaney put a completely different presentation on the character, and he was actually a precursor of Christopher Lee, who showed the same elements of the Dracula character of being brutal and animalistic.
0: Oh, interesting. Okay. Another email that let's go back to the phone calls. Maybe I'll save some of these emails. And first-time caller line, Frank is in California. Frank, you're on Coast to Coast AM. Go ahead.
2: Hello, good evening, everybody.
0: Frank,
2: I wanted to ask if you all have seen the movie Queen of the Dam, and what do you think about the storyline?
1: You got me on that one. I remember I started to watch it, and I think I fell asleep.
0: Oh, no. Okay, that's not a good sign. All right, well, Frank, anything stand out of that movie you wanted to bring up? Maybe there was a plot point or a depiction that stood out?
2: You know, the main characters, the plot of the story, and talking about Lilith stood out to me. The earlier conversation that we had about her was interesting, and I just wanted to know if you could share a little bit more about her, about Lilith.
1: Oh, Lilith? Lilith was the first wife of Adam, but they were created together, they were equal, and she would not submit to him, trying to keep everything family-friendly, and she flew away, which was kind of interesting. Three angels went to her and tried to talk her to return to Adam, and she refused. So she was turned into a demoness, and 100 of her children would die every day. So in revenge, she went about the world sucking the breath out of newborn infants, also of young men as they sleep.
0: Okay. Let's go to the wild card line. And Michelle is in California. You're on Coast to Coast AM. Go ahead.
3: Hi. Thanks for taking my call. So I'm interested in adding Lost Boys for the vampire. Like that was like chilling, and it wasn't even like all gory and everything. It was just... The premise. Did you ever see that, The Lost Boys from the 80s?
1: Yes. That shows the fact that vampire films almost always reflect the time in which they are created. In The Lost Boys, you find what is essentially symbolism of drug addiction.
0: Okay. I want to go to this one email, Count Chocula. Now, I think that's pretty funny. Would you look at things like that as fun or insulting?
1: Insulting.
0: Insulting.
1: I've had a love affair with Dracula.

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1: You're off the beaten path. It's actually said vampire. And those were right near the border with Exeter, Rhode Island. And I was wondering if he'd done any research about Abernathy, the Irish vampire.
2: Yeah, it's not Abernathy, it's Abiel, if we're talking about the same thing. I do talk about that in my previous book, Beware the Banshee's Cry. Yes, the Irish vampire called the Derrick Dhu, and that was definitely one of them.
3: Okay, very good. Looking at a couple of the emails that are coming in, one person said, there's communities in New Orleans and Atlanta where vampirism is practiced among consenting adults. So what do you think about maybe people mimicking this sort of thing as a club?
2: Yeah, the wheel is turning, but the hamster is dead.
3: Okay, so it's a weird type of thing. Sometimes you hear about these stories online and you wonder, is it really something that happens, or are they pulling your leg to see if they can get the news to cover it, you know, as a joke? I wonder sometimes if that happens. But
2: People drinking each other's blood consensually. It's a sexual thing, and it's a little bit on the dangerous side, you know, as far as disease and such.
3: Sure. And Carol, who emailed this, said George Norrie recently interviewed an author who lived among them. About 5,000 people, they say, self-identify as vampires. So does drinking blood make you a vampire, or is it just one of those weird practices that maybe they shouldn't call themselves that?
2: Well, they're mimicking the literary vampire, and yeah, it's not going to make you a vampire, no.
3: Right. What do you think of another email came in, Christopher Lee? What do you think of his work?
2: He was a very interesting version of Dracula, just like the Lon Chaney version. He was very animalistic and brutal, and very, you would almost say, psychopathic, uncaring about anything other than himself.
3: Yeah. Well, that's interesting. I want people to make sure you know that they can find your book in the new one, The Bloody Road to Castle Dracula. Where can people find it?
2: Anywhere where books are, Amazon, Barnes & Noble, the Llewellyn website, you can order from there. Pretty much everywhere.
3: And you're on Facebook, other places people can find you if they do a quick search.
2: I am on Facebook.
3: Another great place to share Dracula movies as they come up, because there's a lot of them out there, and it looks like you're always looking for a new one. If you haven't seen one already, I'd be surprised. Thank you for the last couple of hours. I've really enjoyed it, Stephen.
2: Well, thank you for having me. I had a great time.
3: Sharing your studies and get to learn a lot. The book, The Bloody Road to Castle Dracula. Look up author Stephen J. Rolse. I'm Ryan Recker. 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
6: News. I'm Ted Linder. Gas prices are falling despite tensions remaining high in the Strait of Hormuz. The average $4.35 a gallon.
7: I suspect that they may turn out to be small because the wholesale price cuts that retailers pay are slowing down in some areas.
6: Trilby Lumberg keeping tabs on it all with the Lumberg survey. Florida Governor Ron DeSantis touring the damage done by Hurricane Isaias. During a news conference Sunday, he said most of the damage was done by high winds and falling trees.
8: There was massive tree damage, a lot of trees down. That gets into the power lines. Most of the homes that had damage were as a result of trees falling on homes.
6: And the Milwaukee Brewers taking game one of the NLCS over the LA Dodgers in Milwaukee Sunday night, winning 2-1. Game two will be Monday night at 5 p.m. Eastern on Fox. The ALCS also kicks off Monday night. The Guardians taking on the Rays starting at 8 p.m. Eastern. 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
9: This is Fox on Health. Football season is well underway, which means players ranging from youth leagues all the way to the pros are suiting up to hit the field, while experts look for ways to improve safety and player performance. John Desjardins is a professor in the bioengineering department at Clemson University. He says football helmets evolve over time to help improve safety for players of all ages. Through a combination of lab experiments and computer modeling, he and his team are able to recreate scenarios on the football field. And part of their latest project focuses on the noise heard inside football helmets when players collide and what the level of acoustic damage could be on a per-play basis. Meantime, even with safety advancements, experts are reminding athletes that helmets are not concussion-proof, and it's up to the players to use them correctly, which can boost their chances of walking off the field. For more health news, go to foxnewshealth.com. I'm Lisa Brady with Fox on Health.
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1: Well, there's a lot going on in the world. Forgot that it's Columbus Day. We have that holiday here in the United States. I saw something online, and it kind of took me by surprise when I first saw it. I didn't realize there's George Norrie trading cards that were just released from Topps. They have a special set called Mars Attacks Christmas, and all kinds of pop culture icons are included in the set, including George Norrie. And people are posting photographs of the autographed George Norrie cards from Topps. It is so cool to see that. I stopped collecting cards a long time ago, but something like this would make me go out and buy it to see if I can get a George Norrie Topps card. It's, again, the Mars Attacks Christmas set that I think it's just newly released because people are just posting photos of it. All kinds of different references. I saw someone else had a Jeff Goldblum autograph they posted up. There's all kinds of interesting people that are sprinkled into that set. Another thing I wanted to mention was this weekend was my high school 25-year reunion. And I skipped it because I think after the first reunion, the five-year reunion, what's the point of going to high school reunions? I don't enjoy them. I didn't enjoy the five-year. And, you know, it was kind of fun to say hi to a bunch of people, but at the same time, you know, you're kind of put at a table and you're like, oh, okay, I'll small talk with people I never really talked with to begin with. And then you end up leaving and you never talk to them again. And then, you know, next thing you know, it's a 10-year and a 20, and now it's a 25. If you go to your high school reunions and enjoy them, I think the only reason you would enjoy them is because you're forced to, because you're organizing them. That's all I've noticed so far. Otherwise, maybe some people enjoy it, but I missed it. Maybe I should have went this year so I can brag about being on Coast to Coast and then maybe push it. Hey, listen to me on Coast to Coast this weekend. Our guest for the next couple of hours is a best-selling author and two-time near-death experience survivor. Michael Sandler is going to join us, and when it happens to you twice, it really puts a different perspective in your life. He also has a new book called The Automatic Writing Experience. So it's turning your journaling into channeling. I'm curious about that process, too. We'll have a nice interview with Michael Sandler, and then we'll open up the phone lines in the second half of the interviews. If you want to email me, ryanrecker@coasttocoastam.com is how you do that. 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Don't go anywhere.
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0: 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Joining us this hour is a best-selling author, and his latest book is The Automatic Writing Experience, How to Turn Your Journaling into Channeling to Get Unstuck, Find Direction. And he's also a two-time near-death experience survivor. Michael Sandler, thank you for joining us tonight on Coast to Coast AM.
1: Thank you so much for having me here, Ryan.
0: Does it get any better? Because when you say two-time near-death experience survivor, you almost die one time. The second time, was it easier?
1: No, and it's not something you really want to glorify because it means you screwed something really, really badly up.
0: Oh, sure. No, I know what you mean. I've never experienced it myself, but they say, you know, after you experience something, the hit's not as hard the second time. But I would think something like a near-death experience, it probably hits harder a second time.
1: The second time, and we may go into detail later, was excruciating and horrifically beautiful, if you can call it that, at the same time. So I wouldn't wish it on anyone. It was profound and life-changing, but easier the second time. I certainly never thought of that concept.
0: Right. Take your word for it. Read it in the book and learn from it, as opposed to experiencing it yourself. What happened the first time when you had a near-death experience?
1: So the first time, I'd been training for a world record skate. I was sponsored by Rollerblade and was training for a 4,000-mile, 40-day skate across the country to help students and adults with learning disabilities and attention deficit disorder. And I'd had a skating session, a training session on a Sunday morning outside Boulder, Colorado, and had stopped in Boulder Creek to kind of put my feet in the water. There's probably like steam coming up off of them. And there pray and meditate before heading home. Am I going to be safe on this journey? Am I going to be okay? And I remember thinking about an audiobook I'd just been listening to, Dr. Wayne Dyer's book, Inspiration, talking about how everything in life happens for a reason. He shared a story of a butterfly landing on him and spending time with him. Didn't think much of it. Got out of the creek, laced up my skates, and pushed off and said, you know, go slow, Michael. It's a Sunday. There'll be tourists coming out soon. And I rounded the first bend on this Boulder Creek bike path. And as I started this short little downhill, I'm guessing it was a tourist visiting Boulder, Colorado, stepped out on the bike path right in front of me, teaching his baby or toddler how to walk. And I had a great sponsor in Smart Wheels at the time, but there was no time to react. It was either throw myself up and backwards and try to not hit the baby or hit the baby. And nobody hits a baby. And as I'm going through the air, kind of in a move that would make, it was a Lindsay flop, make an Olympic high jumper proud. I'm thinking to myself, am I going to? And then I just crack, hit the ground. Bones exploded on impact. I went into a state of complete and total peace. It was, to me, it was momentary and infinite, because the me that hit the deck and the me that came back were, you know, I remember, like you, I didn't go to my high school reunion, but I remember my high school. I still have all my memories from the past, but it's a different me. And there was such a complete and total peace, a complete and total understanding. And it was like I was wrapped in safety and goodness, and nothing about the world, it's not that it didn't make sense, nothing about the world or how I understood it before was how I understood it now.
0: And okay, so all of this stuff, was it happening, let's say, while you're on the ground on this bike path, or is this happening in a completely different realm? Like, where are you experiencing this?
1: I'm experiencing this in the, time's a weird way to put it, because as far as I know, there was both no time and infinite time. There was a time where all of this information came to me, all of this understanding came to me, all of this peace and bliss and love and joy and connection, and I don't really have all the words for it, came to me. And yet, then I opened my eyes and I hadn't lost consciousness as far as I know, and I'm looking at baby, I'm looking at dad. I have the biggest grin you've ever seen in your life. And it's as if The best understanding I can come up with is that a huge amount of time passed in that instant when Bowen's exploded before I opened my eyes. And yet here on Earth, no time had passed.
0: Your concept of time in a moment like that, was it in real time, meaning, you know, your life flashes before your eyes, or was it just the sensation that a lot of time passed?
1: I'm going quiet because I'm trying to feel into it.
0: Yeah.
1: It is the best way that I can think of it is some people get the full pyrotechnics. And I got more pyrotechnics the second. But some people get the full tunnel, the full Council of Elders, the full life replay, all of that. And that wasn't the gift that I was given. What I was given is the Japanese term for it is satori, an instant moment of awakening or instant moment of awareness. And for anybody out there, that does not mean that I'm enlightened. My wife's by my side. She will tell you nothing could be further from the truth. However, in that moment, time stopped still. Everything was put in. Was it a millisecond? Was it a lifetime? The understandings from that time, I'm still unpacking to this day. The connections from this time, everything. Ooh, that's a good way to put it. How long is the Big Bang?
0: Yeah. Well, what about this memory that you have of it? When you think back on it, do you think you have a full memory, or do you think things may have happened that you've forgotten in the moment?
1: Everything happened that I forgot in the moment. In fact, before this interview, I was going into meditation and I was trying to understand, because I knew these questions would come up, just how much happened that I'm not aware of on a conscious level. And it's actually challenged me, Ryan, you didn't realize it, but you challenged me here today, that I'm going to go into my automatic writing and I'm going to really dive into it. I know that there was some sort of a life review. I know that there was a discussion of what I'm here for. I know that there was a discussion of what I hadn't done yet. And there was a bigger picture discussion of you're off track. And and that's a theme of both of my near-death experiences, and then a third accident after my second near-death experience that wasn't an NDE, that broke all the bones in front, behind, and above my heart, kind of cracked my heart wide open, is these can be cosmic steering with a 2x4, and they wanted to explain what that was before I came back.
0: When you say they, so this is more than just an inner monologue, who do you believe they are that were discussing these things?
1: We can call it, you know, if I was to put a label on things, since I wrote the book Automatic Writing Experience, and that's communicating with your angels and guides, I would call them angels. And there's a specific energy behind that. That's my best guess. In fact, once we get to near-death experience number two, it's the angels specifically that say, we took you out.
0: Okay.
1: Thank you. So that would be my best understanding. Was this winged beings? I have no idea about that. Were they here for my best interest? Absolutely. Did they save my life and break my life? Yes, completely. Do I give thanks to them for it each and every day?
0: Well, you mentioned one thing there, that it seems like you were given some revelation about your life in the path that you were on. And you had a second near-death experience later, and I think you mentioned that you were receiving the same information, that you may not still be on the same path. So after your first near-death experience, did you try to change your path? And do you believe there was a reason why it was unsuccessful, that you would get another correction later?
1: So I did change my path quite a bit. I was on a good path. I was helping people, but there was a big egoic component to it. I must slay the dragon to help others. I must, in a sense, sacrifice or hurt myself. This very Western concept of you must redeem yourself in order to help others. It was... The best way to put it is ego taking the back door. Here I am in this moment of peace and love and understanding and oneness. And then I say, I must share this with everybody at all costs. And it is that at all cost that caught up with me, 7 years, 1 month and 17 days later, because I went from that peaceful, beautiful, loving place to a driving and striving and pushing, and like Sisyphus, must push the stone up the hill at all cost. And that's what caught up with me.
0: Wow. Okay. What was the time difference between the two experiences? How much time passed between your first and second near-death experience?
1: 7 years, 1 month, 17 days. So it's a, okay. it's a palindrome, 7117.
0: Oh, interesting. So what happened the second time?
1: So in the second time, I had just resigned from a book tour gone bad. My wife and I had written a bestseller, Barefoot Running, which was how I had healed after my first accident, when they didn't know if I'd be able to walk again and certainly not run again. And then I'd written with her Barefoot Walking, and I'd been out on this Barefoot Walking book tour gone bad. RV dying many times, transmission going, engine going, almost tipping over, having the RV broken into, having everything stolen, breaking a foot on a walking tour, book tour. On and on it goes. And I finally, I called my wife and said, I surrender, and asked her to come out and help me get this RV back to Sacramento where I'd rented it from. And, oh God, I welcomed her at the airport and I said, welcome to the book tour from hell. And she almost got on a plane and left. But she stayed by my side. RV broke again. We got it back to South Lake Tahoe on our way to Sacramento. We're going to do one last hike before turning this RV in and calling this tour done or bad. And, there was a fire hair speckle, this gentleman with this fire red hair and fire red monocles on at this, Horsetail Falls, hiking trail in South Lake Tahoe. And I asked him about the trail and he says, you've got to do it. You'll never regret it. And we start walking on these rocks and I'm talking with Jessica, that's my wife, and talking about how these stones have been wind blown and etched for millions of years, and they'll be here millions of years past us. And I end up swimming this freezing cold water hole with snow melt from above, and it was beautiful. And I get out of the water, I'm shivering and cold, and I put on some leather-soled moccasins, give her a hug in a little bit, and say, I'm ready to have kids with you. I was slow to the party. And we hug and kiss. She crosses a creek, creek bed right in front of me. I start crossing the creek, and with my leather-soled moccasins, I step on some wet sand. I step on a rock, and I go flying through the air.
0: Oh.
1: And I land on a pyramid-shaped rock, and once again, exploded bones on impact.
0: Ugh.
1: And it was like, I don't know, people rather cover their ears. It's like an artillery shell went off in my leg right beneath the hip. And there are actually bones sticking into the side, not coming through, but sticking into the side of my inner thigh.
0: See, that sounds pretty bad, but it sounds like at least, you know, no organs were hit or anything like that if it was below the hip.
1: Yeah, no organs were hit. I was bleeding out internally. But I'll take it. Yeah, I like, Ryan, you're looking for the positive. I'll take it.
0: All right, so you have this spill, and it's like a mortar goes off in your leg. That's pretty serious, and it sounds like you're probably in a pretty remote area, so being able to get some help might be difficult.
1: Yeah, I'm in technically in the backcountry. You sign that book saying you're going to the back.

0: backcountry, you know, help's not going to be here for a while. Good luck, buddy. Mm-hmm. And I yell, oh no, not again. And my vision starts to black out. It goes into this tunnel. I didn't get, again, the pyrotechnics, the tunnel of light, but I went, everything is tunneling inwards. And fade screen and go to a place of complete and total bliss again. Mm-hmm. Hey, you've been here before. Let's bring you back here again.
1: It's what it feels like.
0: Yeah.
1: Wow. Well, for the sake of time, we might have to pick up after the break because, you know, when it comes to moments like that, I don't know if that's comforting or not. You've been here before. It almost sounds as if we're not happy to see you again. We thought we've already been through this. That's what it feels like. Maybe I got the wrong impression, but you can learn something from that, just like you did. And we're going to continue our conversation with best-selling author Michael Sandler, his new book, The Automatic Writing Experience. We'll talk about that, too, on the show. If you have any comments or questions, feel free to email me, ryanrecker@coasttocoastam.com. I keep the email up, and I try to reply during the break. We'll take phone calls with our guest, Michael Sandler, next hour. So if you have something you want to ask him specifically, save it for then on Coast to Coast AM.

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1: Getting emails about high school reunions, and it seems like there's a lot of people defending them. Maybe I'm the odd one out when it comes to skipping mine. Thank you for those messages. 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We're going to get into that, too, in a little bit. We've been mostly talking about his near-death experiences. He's a two-time survivor, and when we last left him, he slipped, fell, shattered bones in his leg, middle of nowhere, and was discussing going back to where he was before when it came to the first near-death experience, wherever that location may be. We're going to get to that experience, how that changed his life, and maybe some of the lessons he had from that coming up after the break. 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

0: And joining us now, a best-selling author, podcast host, and two-time near-death experience survivor, Michael Sandler. Thank you for joining us here on Coast to Coast AM. And right before the break, you were talking about taking a fall. And is it similar to the place you went during the first near-death experience, that feeling you had, that place, wherever that place may be? Did you go back there, or was this different?
1: Yes and no, meaning I was going into a place of complete and total bliss, but this time I was given a decision. And so in that sense, it was probably same beings, same energy, a lot of sameness. But this one was more in my hands. I had a choice of going into this bliss and of staying in this bliss and basically transitioning. I was given a choice of I could fight to come back. And I was told how long I'd be laying there in the creek bed in excruciating pain, how long it would take me to be airlifted out, how long surgery would take, how long the beginning of my recovery would be, how long I would be in pain over the long term, and on and on and on it went. So I was given a lot of information of you can stay in this beautiful, blissful, peaceful place, or life is going to, technical term, sucky wucky.
0: Yeah. Well, they gave you an option. And mm-hmm. Would you say it's angelic, kind of like what you described before? Who's giving you this option?
1: Yeah. And it's a discussion that I had when I got home, which was many months later. When I finally got home and we'd been living, in, Kula on Maui, and I got out for my first time, crutching. I think the hill was called Poli Poli. And I'm out crutching at the base of Poli Poli. And, the angels had started coming to me, and it became my automatic writing process. And they said very specifically, we took you out. What do you mean we took you out? And they said, you got lost again. You went off path, and we had to bring you back on path. And here is the part that I pay a close note of, Ryan, to this day. We will take you out again if necessary.
0: So you look at this like an intervention in a way.
1: Yes.
0: Wow. And with that, so they give you this knowledge.
1: Yep.
0: And it's kind of a threat in a way. Why do you think they're giving you this option? A lot of people don't get second chances or interventions. Why do you think you're getting one at this point?
1: We all sign up, and I want to be very careful about this. We all sign up for a purpose, a path, a mission, meaning something we're here to learn, some way that we're here to grow. I call it Earth School. And this comes from my time in automatic writing and my time on the other side, both times in unpacking the learnings that have come through. It doesn't mean that we have to do one thing this lifetime, or that we're completely off path and we're ruining our chance. But there is one through line for us. And I liken it to when I rescued a dog off of a farm a couple decades ago, and she became my service dog. Her name was Sawa, means the enlightened one. And she was on this lead, kind of like a chain attached to her, and then on this long metal cable that she could only run up and back 100 yards. And even in a thunderstorm, she could only hide in her little doghouse and was stuck running up and down this line 100 yards. Now, she could go up and down this line 100 yards straight and have no problems. Or she could try to pull to the side and it would yank her neck and bring her back onto this lead or this line. That, in a sense, may be our lives, that we have this line that we're following. We can go off to the sides a certain amount, but if we go off too far, it yanks and pulls us back in. And wow. I have had a vision of a council of elders. I was teaching this in my School of Mystics a few weeks ago. And I've gotten actually many times this vision of me. It's called pre-birth story, visiting with a council of elders. And they're saying, what do you want to do this lifetime, Michael? And, I was, filled with a lot of gumption, or we'll call it chutzpah. and I said, give me the works. I want to learn as much as I can. And it's sort of like out in the movies, you can't handle the works. And I'm like, no, give me the works. And it's like, your wish is my command. And so I came here to learn a lot. We all came here to learn a lot. But I mean, I really said, give me everything you can. And when I have strayed from that path of learnings, or haven't been willing to listen to the words or the learnings in the kindest, gentlest, easiest way possible, they yank me back on path. And they have given me, what's wild is they gave me a permanent gift to remember this. Mm-hmm. And this fast forwards way ahead, and we can come back to this journey. But after the first near-death experience, I was given a titanium femur, a titanium hip, and some wire hoops that held everything together. Oh, with some other broken parts, but those are the cool titanium things. I don't know if that's the right way to put it. and an inch leg length discrepancy. After the second accident, well, actually, I woke up the day after the second accident. I'm in the hospital. I'd had 5 or 6 blood transfusions.
0: Wow.
1: Yeah, there's a bunch we can unpack of how I guess, should we back up and then say what that gift was?
0: Well, you teased the gift. Now I want to know the gift, because I have some other questions to follow up with that. So you wake up, you had blood transfusions. This is pretty serious. I mean, this is, you're on the doorstep here.
1: Oh yeah, there were 2 flight for lives. It was very serious. And on it goes. But doctor comes in and he goes, Michael, how did you get your X-ray already up on the website? And I'm like, what are you talking about? And he goes, look, I'll show you. And I just woken up, and he pulls up my website points out this X-ray with the titanium femur, the titanium hip, except that was my left side from my first accident. It had faked him out, because after my second accident, I had a matching, identical, fake out the surgeon, titanium femur on the right side, titanium hip, matching identical wire hoops, and no more leg length discrepancy. Perfectly matched. I'm a tuning fork or a dowsing rod if you flip me upside down. And they're so identical, it tricked the surgeon.
0: How about that? You know, at this point, you're out of femurs, so I hope you're taking it easy. Hopefully
1: it also
0: not
1: means take the
0: going out to-
1: with TSA.
0: Oh, I bet. That's a lot of artificial parts. So, okay, going back to some of the things that you learned through this, and it's interesting that you say there's almost a council that you're hearing from, and they're giving you options here in your life and kind of guiding you to get back onto the path, and you're given these options. I find that so fascinating. So do you think that people have, is it reincarnation or whatever it may be? So before they are placed on this earth, you make it sound like they are either given an option or a mission to follow, and that's kind of the path that they choose to go into. So is that what you believe, and that's the path that you have chosen, predestinated, and to stay on?
1: Yeah, and I like that you use the word choose, because we get here, or we're here, or we're in Michael Sandler's class, or who's ever class, and we're going, I didn't choose this. I didn't come here for this. Why is this happening to me? Where everything that I understand is before we came here this round, and I do believe we can choose. It's a choice to come here round after round after round to learn. We learn something, we go home. It's just another birthing to the other side. We rest, we recover. We may choose to come back. We may choose not. But we chose to come here for a life mission. What do I want to learn about? I want to learn about infinite love. Well, maybe we take love away from you this lifetime. I want to learn about infinite abundance. Maybe we have it so you're struggling, particularly in the early years in your life, whatever it may be. I want to learn about empowerment. Typically, it starts with being disempowered. And you choose what you want to come here to learn. And then you go through the tunnel, birthing canal, so to speak, and you forget that. So that you can play the video game, because if you knew you were not the video game, you'd lose interest really quickly. And so we can call this collective amnesia, selective amnesia. We can call it the veil, whatever we want to call it. But we came here with a mission, and the mission is not to save the planet. The mission, and even though I really want to help people, you really want to help people. It's not that glorified mission. The mission is you and, and is your growth, your learning, your experiences. And, we can often see this mission by looking at the repeating patterns in our lives and, and see what the learning is by what keeps coming up again and again and again. For me, there was a key learning about self-love and self-forgiveness that I was saying, I must help others at all cost to myself. And so universe, source, God, angels, guides, whatever we want to call it, in my case, I'd say angels, starts turning up the volume on the lesson until you finally get it.
0: Why? What is it about this world that where we have to learn everything here? It almost seems like if you were given this choice that there could be learning on the other side, and learning is in vain in a way because you have access to everything on the other side. Why bother coming back if you can, let's say, learn it there or just live in bliss without having to go through the struggle?
1: Ryan, let's go back to your high school days.
0: Okay, let's do it.
1: How much would you have learned if you were told you could get an A on a test and you didn't even have to crack a book?
0: How much would I have learned? I feel like this is a study of college athletes at a high level at universities. would I choose the path of not learning? I probably would.
1: Yeah. So on the other side, we're pure energy. We can have, do, be anything we want, but not in a physical form, in an energy form. And in that density or lightness, things come to us very easy. A thought, it's here. You know, it's sort of like law of attraction taken to a whole new level. It doesn't have that density, that heaviness, that mortality to it that makes it real. There's a mortality in high school or college where, okay, even for the college or especially for the college student, you want to keep that NCAA scholarship. You're going to have to pass this test. We'll get you whatever tutors you want, maybe. But, and I'm not picking on NCAA. They work their off. But you're going to have to pass this test. That is the same for us. It doesn't exist on the other side that way. On this side, there's a skin in the game. There's a realness to it. Even if the realness is temporary, even if it is a holographic universe where we're playing a video game in the moment, we don't want to lose that life and have to hit the reset button. And that mortality and that ability to move things or be moved or fall or be fallen really helps us anchor things in a way that you can't do if there's no reset button, if you just are for all of eternity.
0: Yeah. I want to, for the sake of time, bring this back to your book, The Automatic Writing Experience, How to Turn Your Journaling into Channeling. Is this one of the methods that someone would be able to use to figure out their path?
1: Absolutely. This is a method where you go quiet. And this came out of this whole journey for me. You go quiet. You get in a very quiet state. I won't even call it a meditative state. You put pen to paper and you can start talking to the you that is always on all sides of the veil. You can talk to your angels and guides. You can talk to loved ones that have transitioned. You can talk to that council of elders. You can talk to the Akashic masters, the

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1: New positive patterns, maybe, or how do I feel more on track? And so after my NDEs, I came up with an expression, or it was given to me, kind, gentle, easy, good, Ryan. Kind, gentle, easy, good. Kind, gentle, easy, good. And I say, may I have all of my lessons in the kindest, gentlest, easiest way possible for my highest good and the highest good of all. And then what I say is, I am listening, I am listening, I am listening. And it is an automatic writing, which anyone can do. You don't have to be able to write. But you put that pen to paper, and you hear from the other side, and you can listen, and you can get learnings, and you can be told, here's where you're going to need to turn left. Here's where you're going to turn right. Here's this great experience coming from you. You don't get all of the answers. Again, you'd miss the point, but you get so much guidance that it is my tool day in, day out. I want to go into that energy. I want to hear from the other side. And it takes a normal, in quotes, experience of being human and turns it into something not super, but I tell supra human, meaning above the banal, above the ordinary experience where you are in the totality of everything while you're watching your Ms. or Ms. Pac-Man, Mr. Pac-Man, moving through the world.
2: Well, I think there's going to be a lot of people that may have certain questions. Sometimes they're specific to their own lives. When we go into the next hour, we open up the phone lines. What kind of questions or comments are you open to? Can people talk about their specific situation, or do you want to talk more about the process?
1: I'd probably talk more about the process. I may or may not, depending on the space I'm in, be able to handle their own, answer their own specifics. But I think we want to go where somebody can learn. If the question has a universality for everyone, those are probably the best, because then we can reach the most people rather than where is grandma's wedding ring?
2: Sure. No, I get it. So you have titanium, well, and you said both legs under the hip. Can you tell when a storm is coming?
1: Oh, yeah. So in fact, for the first few years, I had to be like away from cell phones. And oh, my God, I was holding space in a meditation center. And if somebody had their cell phone on, it hurt. Until I figured out how to kind of understand or buffer that energy inside of me. But yes, I'm guessing with practice, I could tell you where water is located under the surface, but definitely storms and low pressure systems I've got dialed.
2: It's like how they used to tell where to put a well on a property. Yeah. And that's where people keep their cell phone, is their pocket. I'm guessing you can't keep one by you if it irritates you that way.
1: Wow. No, or laptops on lap.
2: You know, remember how back in the day you can tell a cell phone call was coming in because your speakers would start crackling beforehand?
1: Oh, yeah.
2: That's kind of the same thing. You can kind of get that feel that's out there for what's in the air. All right, let's take some calls with our guest, a best-selling author, two-time near-death experience survivor, Michael Sandler, and the book is The Automatic Writing Experience, How to Turn Your Journaling into Channeling to Get Unstuck, Find Direction, and Live Your Greatest Life. If you want to talk about that process and maybe learn more about yourself and how you can do it, that would be a good way to call in and ask these questions with our guest, Michael Sandler, on Coast to Coast AM. Don't go anywhere.

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6: Fox News, I'm Sue Guzman. Big cleanup underway in Florida from the damage done from Hurricane Isaias. Florida Governor Ron DeSantis says most of the damage in the state was done by high winds and falling trees, not storm surge.
7: There was massive tree damage, a lot of trees down. That gets into the power lines. Most of the homes that had damage were as a result of trees falling on homes.
6: More than 185,000 customers remain without power from Isaias in Florida. At least four deaths have been blamed in several states by the storm. Gas prices are falling despite tensions remaining high in the Strait of Hormuz. The average $4.35 a gallon.
8: I suspect that they may turn out to be small, because the wholesale price cuts that retailers pay are slowing down in some areas.
6: Trilby Lundberg with the Lundberg Survey. 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
9: 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According to experts, you can start by changing the way you drive and making sure that your tires are properly inflated. The U.S. Department of Energy says properly inflated tires can improve gas mileage by about 3% and avoid rapid acceleration and braking, and drive slower or use cruise control and limiting the time your car idles. That includes not switching off your automatic start-stop ignition if you have it. 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And you can also save by carpooling with others. Also, try to be mindful about combining errands so you're not making unnecessary trips. You can also use apps like Gas Buddy, Waze, and AAA to find cheaper gas at nearby stations. 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
10: I'm Chad Pergram with the Speaker's Lobby. Are we playing with the old playbook or a new playbook in the midterm elections this fall? It's unclear, and it's hard to determine simply because we've seen so much new in politics lately. Norms are cast aside. You have a president impeached twice, yet returning to office a few years later. Then there was the Capitol riot arguing about the 2020 election. If this is the old playbook, Democrats likely light up the scoreboard this November. The party of the president typically loses about 25 seats in a president's first midterm. Midterm elections are often a referendum on the president. Gas and grocery prices are skyrocketing, and the Iran war lingers. But what if we're using a new playbook? President Trump, and sometimes Republicans aligned with him, have shown a remarkable resilience to defy political gravity and norms. Control of the House could come down to

0: to just a few seats. The sheer reduction by both parties of seats, which are in play, mitigates political waves. That's why you have to go by the playbook. Question is it the old playbook or the new? With the Speaker's Lobby, Chad Pergram, Fox News.
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1: And our guest here is Michael Sandler. 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If you want to talk about that process, maybe how to do it, maybe you can try it for yourself. Maybe you're interested in that. Maybe you're stuck, too, when it comes to your writing. Or journaling would be the method to try to bring out some of these things that you're trying to accomplish in life. This would be a good time to call and ask questions to Michael Sandler. I have some emails as well that I'll try to get to. RyanRecker@coasttocoastam.com is how you do that. Thank you for all the messages, too, about high school reunions. And it's a mixed bag. There's a lot of people that are saying, oh, I wish I could have gone to mine. I may be in the minority when it comes to the opinion on high school reunions, as I just skipped my 25th over the weekend. If you don't have to email me about that, email me really about anything, that's fine. But if you want to talk to Michael Sandler, this is your chance to call in. I think we have some wild card lines open. Do that now. We'll continue with him after the break on Coast to Coast AM.
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0: And welcome back. I'm Ryan Recker. If you want to email me, ryanrecker@coasttocoastam.com, author of the book, The Automatic Writing Experience, AWE, also a two-time near-death experience survivor, Michael Sandler. Thank you for joining us. Are you ready to take some calls from listeners?
1: Absolutely. Thank you, Ryan.
0: I got a couple of emails, too, we'll try to get to. How about we start first, wild card.

0: our line. Will is in New York. Will, you're on Coast to Coast AM with Michael Sandler. Go ahead.
1: Hi. Good morning, gentlemen. I'm really interesting topic tonight, and I have a couple questions for the guests, and I might have come in late, or you know, I might have missed the first few minutes of the interview, but I have a couple questions about your actual where your injuries were, and I heard you say bones exploding, but I'm trying to envision like what were the injuries that caused the death or the near death, and was a person there to help revive you, whether a paramedic, and so if you can just describe your injuries and what happened and how long you had died, and then I have a follow-up question briefly after that, real quick.
2: Certainly. Okay, Michael. So the first one was a exploded femur, hip, and then just broken left wrist. And it was when I came to, I was told to, and it was this inner knowing voice, take my left leg and raise it up, which was horrifically painful, raise it up over my right and drop it back down. That kept pieces, shards of femur from going through the femoral artery. And then it was emergency rescue workers and fire department who showed up first on scene. And as I've got this beaming ear-to-ear grin, literally, they're all asking, did you hit your head? And I'm like, no, I did not. But it was that satori, that moment of awareness. The second was a lot more grisly, and that was, me bleeding out internally. It was the same, an exploded, right femur, right hip, and, the shards of bone were cutting into the, femoral artery. Thank God didn't sever it, or I would have died on the spot permanently. But when, rescue crews got there, there was no blood pressure on me, and I had to be, once I had chosen to come back, it was all manual. I was told to be 30, 35 minutes before they could get me out of there, before anybody would show up. And I had to, it was just outside of South Lake Tahoe, and I was looking for the most brilliant way to keep myself alive, meaning that I just experienced this tunnel of darkness, and now I'm looking at this brilliant Lake Tahoe sun, and I was literally breathing in light and sending out love, and breathing in light and sending out love to try to keep myself alive. And that's why when they got there, they panicked. So the state of California called me months later and said, do you want to press charges against the fire crew that arrived on the scene? I'm like, why? And they're like, well, because of the level of profanity that they were using that we heard on the recording. And I said, are you kidding me? They were trying to save my life. They were panicked because I had no blood pressure and I shouldn't have still been alive. And yet I was. And that was 30, 35 minutes of waist deep in a creek bed. That's, from a physical point of view, probably what saved my life. Obviously I wasn't meant to go at that time, before they then, flight of light, they took two flight for life, helicopters. A California Highway Patrol got me, out of the backcountry, and, then a fully equipped, flight for life copter could get me to the hospital.
0: Wow. Okay. So you said there was a second part to that question, Will?
1: Yes. Thanks. So, thanks for all that detail. And that's really like gives me a thorough understanding, and I bet other listeners are, because you have such a compelling story. But I guess part of why I'm asking is I'm not questioning the validity of everything you experienced, and especially the spiritual elements, but it sounds more like you passed out and nearly died, and you that may have had all these other experiences that you're describing about other beings and, making a decision to come back or not. And I'm not questioning whether that really happened, but it does not sound as if you died in the sense of a classic near death experience where you flatline and you are dead and then you come back. It sounds like you nearly died. So more accurate to call it a nearly died experience instead of the classic near death experience where then you're dead and you come back.
2: So
1: and I think that's an important distinction that you should consider, because it does not sound like you were dead and either you came back on your own or somebody else brought you back. You might have had the
0: okay, yeah. Well, let Michael respond. Go ahead.
2: No. That's a brilliant question. I'm trying to look up her name. Is one of the first people that I had on our show, Inspire Nation show, who goes through all of the different signs that it is a traditional or a true near death experience. And you're right, absolutely right. No flat line. While there was no blood pressure, there was no heart stopping that I'm aware of none of those, no defibrillators necessary to bring me back. Completely agree with all of that. And so we can call it semantics. We can call it important distinction. It was gone and back. Choice to come back. Choice to stay on the other side. Choice to, I was not breathing anymore. A choice to not breathe anymore, or a choice to force myself to start breathing again. But you're right. There's no classic, heart stopped, clear, let's go again. Completely and totally agree. All I can say for sure, the only thing I can say for sure, is, and it's why, for instance, April 2nd, 2006 is my new birthday. And I went back for 7 years to Boulder, Colorado, and gave thanks on my birthday. The me who was and the me who came back are the same but different. And that those experiences, and we can call it a nearly died, we can call it anything we want, were the underpinnings of everything about my beingness now.
0: Okay, great. Well, thank you for the call, Will. Let's go to the first-time caller line. And Merle is in Stockton. Go ahead. You're on Coast to Coast AM.
3: Hey, how are you doing?
0: Great.
3: I've got a condition that's called a sudden cardiac death. And And it ended my career by putting a defibrillator in my chest. I can't be around power plants. I used to work on power plants. So with that said, last year I died 9 times. And and having these episodes, I only die for 45 seconds to a minute. And what happens is, it's a faulty signal going down from my brain down to the heart, and it will send the heart into beating like 300 beats a minute. So the defibrillator shocks the heart, which in turn stops it, makes it flatline, and then it picks up its own beat in about a minute. So the 7 times that it happened, I had an experience. All the other times, it was all really easy. It was just everything went to black, and I would come back and get up and be okay. On the 7th time, as I went out, I started talking in a different language to somebody. They were right over my shoulder. I couldn't see them, and I don't know what language I was speaking in, and then as I died, I see a group of people in the distance. I can't make out their faces. They're too far away. And they're all wearing very colorful clothes. Now, as I'm coming back within that minute, I'm still talking in that language to this person, which I cannot see. And now, it blew my mind and everything after I came back and got up and everything. But what's concerning me now is everything has gone downhill since all this has happened to me. I mean, I'd moved out of my house. I bought a boat, 35-foot sailboat. I was going to go out and spend my retirement on it. Well, one of the times that I went out, I went into the water. So now I've got this I'm paranoid to even go out on my boat now. Mm-hmm. But I don't want to go into that water again. And everything else has just been like crashing down on me. And I was wondering if maybe you have some insight with what you went through, how I can recover from all this. And because I still got a life to live, and I'm not living it very well, and I don't know why.
0: Yeah, Mayor, hold on the line while Michael responds here, because I find this question very profound, so you might have some follow-up questions. I don't want you to go anywhere. So, Michael, what do you think?
2: Merrill, big hug, my brother. Big, big, big hug, first off. Okay, let's unpack this. First, you're given a gift, not just a gift to still be here, but you are given a gift to be able to see the other side, given a gift to be able to speak with the other side, and given a gift that you're now going to be able to access. In particular, after today, you're going to be able to access this. So this is a huge gift in an extremely harrowing and life-altering way. You have been given what I call the key. And the key for everybody is, you know, we start to get numbers, 111444, all these strange synchronicities come up, which all have meaning behind them. Or we have a profound experience where, like you did, you've gone away, you've seen others, you've spoken a different language, you've come back. That's kind of like charging a hotel key. You go to the concierge, they charge your key to room, I'm going to go with a good angel number, 111, and then you go to room 111, click, click, and it lets you in. Once you've gone there once and you've spent time in that energy, you can go back there, Meryl, anytime you want. So we can do this in a process, certainly automatic writing, and learn what's going on and learn what the messages are and be able to speak with whom you are speaking with and understand it on the other side. And I highly encourage you to do that. Or you can set intention before you sleep. You can put yourself back in that state where you saw what happened before that seventh time. Put yourself back in that state before you sleep and say, I want to go back there again while I sleep. Time gentle, easy, good. Meaning I want to go back there without needing a defibrillator experience. I want to learn. I want to understand. And please make the messages that come to me be as clear as day. I always like to say as clear as day, and then keep a journal handy so that when you come back, you can write all of them down. You've been given a gift. We can go into automatic writing. Oh, and there are many other processes as well. You ask a carpenter, they're going to give you a hammer and a nail. I find automatic writing the easiest to reach the other side and then be able to take notes and take dictation. But you can go into processes and ask why this is happening, how it's here to serve me, where I get to go from here. And you can also set intentionality that if this ever is to happen again, if you can have the conscious awareness through this experience, to be able to bring back whatever you need to bring back, to springboard or catapult your life in a powerful, positive direction from here. Because this did not happen to you, Meryl, bring you down. This happened because you are able to now access information from the other side with a little tuning of the radio dial, a little understanding, bring back powerful information for you and for others. This is actually an incredible gift. We just get to lean into it and play with it.
0: All right. Merle, any comments there? Other follow-ups?
3: Yeah. So on the automatic writing, I've got no clue on even how to start this. Is there any way I can contact you, like in maybe tomorrow or whenever is good for you?
2: You can go to automaticwriting.com and you can find me through there. You can find me on Inspire Nation show as well. Reach out to me. I'm happy to write back personally. We have live classes. We have a video-based program as well. We have a book on Amazon. I'll help you get started in the fastest way possible, Meryl, so that you can get into this and so that you can establish that connection so that the next time it happens. But I want you getting information before the next time. Maybe we don't even need a next time, but so you can bring that information back for you.
3: Okay.
0: Thank you very much for the call. Wow. Isn't that something? How many times did he say? 7 times? Whew.

0: Nine.
1: Nine? Yeah.
0: Seventh is when he got the experience. Yeah.
1: We're going to take some more calls, and wow, people have some really interesting experiences. Feel free to call us now. We'll get some of those lined up, or email me, RyanRecker at coasttocoastam.com. 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You heard him mention his book there, The Automatic Writing Experience, AWE, Automatic Writing Experience, InspireNationShow.com, a good website if you're looking for more things there, too. We'll continue after the break on Coast to Coast AM.

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1: Well, happy to be back with you, and we only have another half hour with our guest Michael Sandler. And, wow, we've heard some pretty amazing near-death experience stories, and I'm sure there's more. 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ParanormalDate.com, by the way, if you're looking for someone to hang out with that kind of is into paranormal things. 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Well, maybe you will need to find the right person that's into the things you're into, and that's where you can go. There's actually a casting call going on as they get ready to film some of the different interactions and dates. I think they'll even send you on one if you get to that point. 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

0: And welcome back to Coast AM. Our guest here is a best-selling author, Michael Sandler. Are you ready to take some more calls?
1: Absolutely, Ryan. Thank you.
0: All right, let's go to the wild card line. And Robert is in Jacksonville, Florida. Robert, you're on Coast to Coast AM. Go ahead. Robert, are you there? We may have to go back to Robert. How about we go back to the wild card line? And Richard is in Kansas City, Missouri. Richard, you're on Coast to Coast AM. Go ahead.
2: Yes. Hello, Ryan and Michael. I died different times. When I was age two, I died from rheumatic fever and remember some things about that. And then later, when I was still little, when my parents and I were coming back from a state fair, something happened to the car, and the car went off the road down the ditch, and it flipped in over end into the water. And I had died and was up in the air. And I saw the meandering of the stream, and then I was taken up to heaven. And I was so worried about my parents to turn into a skeleton that I told God I have to go back and save them. And so He let me go back to try to save them. And then when I crawled out of the car with the top being smashed down, and it crawled up on top of the road onto the bridge, and hollering out for help, and in a farmhouse some distance away, the dogs heard me crying and woke up the farmer, and then the farmer called emergency people, when I was 11 years of age, I had appendix, and I died four times on an operating table. And each time I went up in the air looking down, I could see everything in the room. And then I was taken up to heaven each time. And then the fourth time I ended up coming back. I didn't think I was going to come back, but I was going to stay there. And I died some other times, but recently my wife died, and I just don't want to be up to heaven with her, but I'm not there yet. Different times of dying, experiencing, seeing the different things in heaven, where people were perfect looking and nothing wrong with them, and everything in heaven full of love, and so that's some things. Go ahead. I'm sorry.
0: Yeah, well, Michael, I want to give you a chance to respond there, but there was one other thing he said there I was hoping you can hit on, but it seems to be a common thread when it comes to these near-death experiences. People have multiple experiences. You would think that one is rare, but it seems like from our callers, it seems for some of them, it doesn't seem as rare.
1: It goes across the spectrum. Somebody can have one, somebody can have a bunch. If we look at them as, when somebody like this gentleman has multiple experiences, me, I can't escape the word gift. And it is a gift with a 2x4, but it is a gift to bring back what he's learned, a gift to bring back we are, as I would call it, energetic beings having an energetic experience in human form. It is to remind all of us, and the experiences are both unique and very universal. It is to remind us that there is so much more going on here than meet the eye, so that we're not stuck in the mundane physical world of just chopping wood, carrying water. We understand that there is so much more going on to the experience. And then the question.

0: question is, if somebody has multiple, are we getting all the learnings and the understandings? And so I would very much encourage this individual. I'm sorry, I didn't catch your first name.
1: It was Richard there. Yeah.
0: Richard. I would encourage Richard to really dive in. Again, this is a charged hotel key. We can go back to any of his experiences in meditation, in automatic writing. Heck, you can play with angel numbers. I've got a gift, angeldecoder.com. You can learn how to work with numbers and reach the other side. You can do this in so many different ways, but I encourage Richard to this is the universe. This is God, we can say, dialing Richard up and saying, you've now got a hotline. You've got a bat line to me. Let's play with this and see what information you can bring back for yourself, for your family, for everyone. And I would add to this, if you've had a near-death experience and you've lost a loved one, you know this experience isn't all there is. You know that we're energy having an energetic experience in a much bigger playing field. You can now call them up. I teach in automatic writing how you can call up your loved ones and literally speak to them on the other side. I have a daughter who transitioned, who I do that every single day. You can call up your wife, you can call up your parents, you can call up anyone you want. But once you have that taste and understanding, call it a primer maybe, you have that ability to go back there. And many people are being given that gift. And it isn't just coming, Ryan, with the near-death experience. People today are having awakening experiences. They're having crazy wild synchronicities. They're having those 111444 numbers or moments come to them where we are being given, because all of humanity is waking up at this time. All of humanity is shifting. We're being given these energetic experiences to say, there's more to this world than meets the eye. Come join me in this party. Let's play. Let's play with heaven here on earth. Let's play on this energetic realm. Let's play with this planet in your life, in quotes, experience in a completely different way. And these are now kind of the dinner bells ringing for everybody, some soft and gentle, some not so soft and gentle, to help us on this journey.
1: Okay, great. Let's go to the first time caller line. And Dennis is in Florida. Dennis, you're on Coast to Coast AM. Go ahead.
2: How you doing? I'm from Punta Gorda, Florida. I was in a near-death experience when I was like 3-4 years old. I went up to a light, and I went to, the minute I thought about turning to look at it, he says, Dennis, using my name, don't turn. Did it again, Dennis, don't turn. From then on, I'll give you like 3 or 4 if you want more, and I'll try to make it quick. I was going to cross the street to go to summer school, and I'm standing there, Mrs. English says, hold up, Ben, crossing lady, police officer. I stand there, wait, and I hear a voice say, Dennis, when you get in the middle of the street, you're going to fall down. I went, put my hands up once again. No way. Make sure my bell bottoms, shoes ain't untied. Went to cross, got in the middle. My legs turned into jelly. I was on the ground. I got up. She says, Dennis, what's wrong? I went to tell her. I says, let me keep my mouth shut. People will think I'm crazy. Mm. On and on. I got a BB gun, same area, was coming to summer school, summer break, had a BB gun when I was little, shot the bird with this kid, went to pick it up, and he says to me, Dennis, because I live on an island up in Boston, and fished, always kicked the fish back in, went to pick up the fish out of the bird, he says, Dennis, when you kill it, you eat it. On and on. And I'll tell you why I know it's God. I'm going from high school football down to the football stadium. I said to the kid, I got to put my equipment down. I tie my shoe. In a full sentence, he says, Dennis, turn to the left. You're going to own this house. I turned, got up, and this is the first time I ever told anybody. I said to Rob, I'm hearing a voice. It's telling me I'm going to own this house. Laughed about it, went on. 3 years after high school, my mother gave me some money from a bond. I bought that house for $17,000 in the city of Boston. I own it today. It's worth $1.5 million. God is unbelievable. There's so many things. It's actually been recorded that I do something that he tells me, and the people come up, like a person comes up and says, "I can't believe you did that." I tell them it's him. It's incredible.
1: Michael, I want to get your... I want to make sure Michael gets a chance to react to some of the things you heard there. Hearing those voices, things like that, that's interesting because for you, you had the near-death experience. For Dennis, it seems like it would just come to him.
0: When I met my wife, I was in a meditation center, and she sat down across the hall. I could barely see her, could barely tell who or what she was. And I heard, "You're going to marry this woman." So I get it. I get it, Dennis. And that's one of the things I teach in automatic writing is the more that you plug into this voice, the easier it is to hear it. And then the easier it is over time, you learned when the voice speaks, you act or don't act accordingly. And the more that you do that, the more this voice comes to you. And so this is phenomenal, Dennis. And this is a gift. And this is living to me, on both sides of the veil, which is the new human. The new human doesn't just live in this physical world, but we live supra beyond it. That's how you need to buy this house, for instance. It is a beautiful way to live that we are all starting to edge toward. And you are given enough experiences that you know to fully trust it. For most of us, it's harder to trust in the beginning. You know, we have to, you know, crawl before we can walk, so to speak. But we can all get to that place where this living, breathing, a God, ethos, universe, source, love, giant cheeseburger in the sky, whatever we want to call it, I'm not making light of it, the energy of everything is speaking to us, Dennis, on a moment-to-moment basis. That is living at a higher level. That is living what we can call going from three-dimensional human being, physical is all there is, to a fifth-dimensional human being where everything has meaning, has guidance, and we can understand what that is and act accordingly. That changes everything. It's again, angel numbers is one of the easiest way people, it comes through for people. 111444. I've got this angel decoder you can use. Angeldecoder.com is a free way to translate this. They're starting to speak to us in any language that God, source, universe can get our attention to help us live at a higher level. And that's what you're getting to experience, Dennis. And that's amazing.
1: Very good. Well, thank you for the call. Let's, go back to the wild card line, and I think we got Robert back from Jacksonville, Florida. Oh, now Robert's gone again. That's okay.
0: Oh,
1: I had
0: no,
1: a couple
0: Robert.
1: Of email questions. That's okay. Well, listen, I have some email questions. I'll try to get through some of these before we get to the end of the show. One person emailed in, Gregory. He said he's given the nickname by George Norrie as Chump, which I don't know what that means, but he said he wanted to ask the difference between what you experienced in nothing more than brain activity that occurs when someone suffers a serious injury. So how do you know this wasn't just something natural that occurs inside the brain as opposed to something different?
0: Ooh, a brilliant question. And I would say that, though this gets into a massive discussion on consciousness. And is consciousness local or non-local? But I can think of no, biological basis. For instance, things that go on in the brain are designed for your survival. I can think of no biological basis for the information that I was given. For any of the understandings that I were given, could it all be made up? I'm going to go to a term from Dr. Eben Alexander, a neuroscientist or a brain surgeon from who's training brain surgeons at Harvard who had a near-death experience. And I'm going to say it's more real than real. It is so profound that like the desk that I'm on isn't as real as those experiences were. My understandings that I got in today's theme is high school, high school, college, grad school aren't nearly as understandable or as real as those experiences that I got on the other side and that I continue to unpack to this day. And so if it were all made up by the mind, it's much bigger and more profound than anything this mind could come up with. All of my classes, all of my teachings, I've got over 1,000 YouTube live shows, all come out of my automatic writing that, forgive me, mind, I'm not sure my little mind compared to the big mind of the universe could ever have come up with. I will go into my automatic writing. For instance, I have a School of Mystics class on a Wednesday. I'll go into my automatic writing Wednesday morning and I'll ask, what am I teaching later today? And a 10 or 20 page outline of exactly what I'm teaching will come through, having nothing to do at all with what my conscious mind could have created.
1: Okay. Another email, and I think this is, you know, I think this is a good question. It's from Leslie. She wants to know how you could even acquire insurance after those two accidents. I think that's pretty funny. All right. That would have to be, okay, after you have two major claims like that, sure. But it brings me to another.

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1: Simulated skate training for cross-country skiing. She's not letting me do that. I don't ride a road bike anymore because of how dangerous that can be. But other than that, I participate more rather than less. We have Mount Mansfield that I can see from my window here, the largest mountain in Vermont, and I run that two or three times a week. I do all of the things that the doctor said you'll never be able to do again. And I do them more because I understand I'm an energetic being having a human experience.
2: Well, let me ask you this. Let's say you have another one of these near-death experiences and you're given the option. Have you thought what you would do in that experience? Would you decide to come back or not?
1: Well, I'm going to start by saying cancel, clear, release. I hope that is never the case. but if it is, I choose to come back. I choose to bring whatever learnings. I choose to bring whatever understandings, and do what I can here with those learnings and understandings. I'm so glad I came back the last time. It allowed us to have the beautiful daughter that we do have here on Earth today. It's allowed me to do this work and to learn and to grow. I would absolutely, as long as I'm given choice B, I'm going to choose B. Carl Jung, famous psychologist, coming back because he wished he had stayed in that bliss. I, on the other hand, am saying this is where the party is at until you I don't know about dragging me kicking and screaming. There'll be a time where I'm sure, like my mentor said, get me out of here. I'm ready to see the other side. I'm not ready yet.
2: All right. InspireNationShow.com. That's a good website for people to look you up.
1: I would start at actually angeldecoder.com because everybody's getting 111444 and everything in between. Start at angeldecoder.com.
2: 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Michael Sandler, thank you so much for joining us tonight on Coast to Coast AM. Wow, some amazing stories there. So many different people to thank, including Adam Thompson, Michael Cosio, Gina Silvetti, Sue Treatkiss, Tom Danheiser, Dan Galanti, Donna Walker, Bill May, Sean Lottesuer, Lex Lonehood, my mentor Phil Tower. Shout out to my friends over at KFTK in St. Louis with Mark Cox, Kim, and Ethan getting ready to do their show this morning. And of course, the legends George Norrie and Art Bell who make this all possible. If you want to email me in between shows, I'll be back later this month. Ryan Racker at coasttocoastam.com. 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
2: Fox News, I'm Ted Lindner. Florida Governor Ron DeSantis has been touring the damage done by Hurricane Isaias during a news conference Sunday. He said that most of the damage was done by high winds and falling trees, not storm surge, the weather forecasters have been expecting.
3: There was massive tree damage, a lot of trees down. That gets into the power lines. Most of the homes that had damage were as a result of trees falling on homes.
2: After 4 years of the war between Ukraine and Russia, President Trump says it's time for Ukraine to get a new president. Senator Tom Tillis on NBC's Meet the Press.
4: The president needs to realize that tens of thousands of people have died over this illegal invasion. And I get it that he may be frustrated, but he needs to understand who the good guys are in this disagreement.
2: And game one of the NLCS goes to the Milwaukee Brewers as they defeat the LA Dodgers in Milwaukee Sunday night 2-1. Game two will be Monday afternoon, 5 p.m. Eastern time on Fox. 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
1: I'm Gianna Gelosi with your Fox True Crime Minute. Delphi murderer Richard Allen is appealing his 130-year sentence for killing two Indiana middle school girls, blaming psychosis from solitary confinement for his repeated confessions to his wife. Now his attorney wants a new trial. The 54-year-old was found guilty in 2024 of murdering eighth graders Abigail Williams and Liberty German, who were just 13 and 14 when their bodies were found in 2017 with their throats slit on a hiking trail in Delphi, Indiana. Allen repeatedly confessed to prison guards and psychologists, as well as several times to his wife, Kathy, in person, phone calls, letters. Allen's attorneys are now seeking to overturn his conviction, arguing he only confessed because he became severely mentally ill while locked in solitary confinement, where they say he smashed his head against cell walls, bathed in his toilet, ate paper, and covered his face and cell walls in feces. The judges will rule at a later date. There's more on this story at foxnews.com or subscribe to the Fox True Crime Podcast. I'm Gianna Gelosi with your Fox True Crime Minute.
2: I'm Chad Pergram with the Speaker's Lobby. Congress will not address AI until after the midterms, and perhaps well after that, if at all. The House of Representatives adjourned early last week until November. That means no action on AI anytime soon. Maybe next year. Independent Vermont Senator Bernie Sanders recently convened a bipartisan bicameral briefing with AI experts, among them Jeffrey Hinton. He is a Nobel laureate and is sometimes called the godfather of AI. Hinton characterized rogue actions by AI agents as a mini Chernobyl. That refers to the nuclear plant meltdown in the former Soviet Union in 1986. When pressed how long Congress has to act on AI, Hinton said months, maybe a year. The issue is that AI is learning and growing. Its knowledge compounds on itself. GOP Louisiana Senator John Kennedy tried to get the Senate to approve an emergency AI kill switch bill, but fellow Republican Rand Paul of Kentucky blocked Kennedy on the floor. Paul says a kill switch could impede AI innovation. With the Speaker's Lobby, Chad Pergram, Fox News.
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4: And remember, when the smoke clears, nobody beats a Cannon deal. 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

the Great Lakes. On the other side of Erie, I'm Ryan Recker, your host tonight on Coast to Coast AM. On the show, author and historian Stephen J. Rolls will talk about Dracula and the inspiration behind it. He has a new book out that explores the history of vampires and the inspiration behind Bram Stoker's masterpiece. We spoke to Stephen earlier this year, which was, I think, a good conversation, so I'm looking forward to tonight. On the second half of the show, we'll talk to Michael Sandler on near-death experiences and AWEs. That's automatic writing experience. You put the hand down with your pen, and you see where it goes, which is kind of an interesting thought. A couple things to follow up on from yesterday. So we had two guests on, and the second half was Dr. Bonnie Buckner, and she's a dream work expert. And we posed an experiment to the audience, and we talked about mall world, which is this idea that people all across the world are dreaming about this mall, and they're having similar ideas, similar thoughts, similar layouts. Could they all be connected, dreaming about the same mall? And we posed an experiment. We said, okay, listen tonight and fall asleep. And wherever your dream is tonight, if there's a specific location, I wanted you to email me that location. So if you dreamed last night and you can remember that dream, go ahead and email me where that location was. I want to see if we may have had a shared experience. Another follow-up from last night. First half guest was Colin Broen, and we talked about his experiences documenting ghost hunting and paranormal investigations. And there were some strange things happening in my basement last night. That's the first time hosting Coast to Coast I've had any weird experiences live on the air. So I decided to purchase an EMF reader, and I have it now. And I'm going to turn it on because I was experimenting just to see if I would pick up on, you know, anything naturally happening in my office. It's at zero. It starts beeping when I put it towards like electrical plugs. Let me see if you can hear that. Let's see. Can you hear that? Okay. That is the beeping in the background. What I'm going to do is I'm going to keep the EMF reader on during the show today. And if I experience anything during the show, I will let you know, and you'll hear the beeping in the background. Trust me, you'll hear the beeping. And if you know the beeping's going off, something weird's happening on the show. Something special might be happening. So we're going to keep that on as an experiment tonight and see how that goes. Author and historian Stephen J. Rolls on Dracula and the inspiration behind it. That's our conversation. If you

0: want to reach us during the show or maybe ask a question, Ryan Recker at coasttocoastam.com. That's my email address. I keep it up during the show, and I try to reply during the breaks. Don't go anywhere. This is Coast to Coast AM.
1: You probably remember the Venus flytrap, that strange little plant that snaps shut on insects. 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
1: From a plant that traps insects to something that may help protect you, that's a conversation worth having.
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0: And welcome back to Coast AM. I'm Ryan Recker. If you want to email me, ryanrecker@coasttocoastam.com. Joining us now is a author, historian, paranormal researcher who we had on the show not that long ago. I think it was just March. Stephen J. Rolfs, thank you so much for coming back.
1: Well, thank you for having me, Ryan. I'm glad to be here.
0: The discussion tonight is on Dracula and vampires. And when we think about vampires, do we all think about the same thing? I mean, do we pretty much all understand what a vampire is, or is there more to it?
1: I think we understand what Hollywood presents as a vampire, which is based a great deal on what Bram Stoker made as a vampire, and also some of the earlier writers before him that influenced him. But if you go further back into history, all the way back into ancient times, you find that vampires were more of a ghostly creature. They would often attack sleepers, and they would, steal the life, steal the breath. Lilith, for example, that we read about in the Bible, is a pure vampire.
0: You know, that's interesting. So, okay, there's biblical references to vampires I wasn't really aware of. And you're right, there's a wide range of how we look at it. There's Hollywood, there's Count Chocula, if you want to look at it from the kid's side for the serial selections. But there are a lot of different depictions of Dracula. What do you think is the very first, I guess, reference to a vampire that you can find? Is it that biblical reference?
1: It is even before the Bible was written. The earliest record we have of a vampire is from Sumeria, and it is on a piece of prehistoric pottery, and it depicts a winged female demon attacking a sleeper.
0: So how do you know that's a vampire? Because, you know, when you talk about different creatures depicted, you know, sometimes it's a little bit, you know, there's interpretation to it. So I'm kind of curious about that one. How do you call that one a vampire? Is there anything specific about it that stands out that would give it that sort of depiction or that answer?
1: Going from folklore, you see that these creatures would attack a sleeping person, and usually they would steal their breath. And it was later on that they got into stealing the blood, which, if you go back even further into prehistoric times, the blood was the magic liquid that kept the person alive. And if that person lost too much blood, say, in a hunting accident or in childbirth, then the body might return from the grave seeking more of that magical red liquid. And thus you missed and loved the person who died, but at the same time, you were deathly afraid of them because they would come back and they might steal your blood.
0: Oh, wow. Okay. That is fascinating. So steal the breath, steal the blood. Couple of different examples of that. I can understand how you steal blood. How do you steal a breath? Is that taking someone's life? Is that kind of what the idea is?
1: I just saw this in a movie like the other day, and I cannot remember what movie it was, but no, you just go almost like kissing, but then sucking the air out.
0: Oh, I see. Okay. I guess that's a little bit less violent. It's a little less violent than taking someone's blood. Okay. Right. So this goes back. I mean, this goes way back, these sort of traditions, and it seems like different cultures have had different depictions of this, it sounds like.
1: Yeah, absolutely. I think the vampire has been known throughout the entire world. And
0: yeah, what's the depiction that we see of a vampire today? Kind of the Dracula thought. When did that start?
1: Well, let me see. The you find it in a great deal of Victorian poetry. For example, there is a poem called The Giaour, written by Lord Byron, who was, incidentally, the model for the very first Dracula. And this poem talks at the end of a female vampire coming up out of a tomb and attacking the hero. And Thalaba the Destroyer, I forget who the writer was of that. That has another very similar idea where the actual corpse is rising up. It's no longer just a ghostly, vaporous thing, but it's an actual physical being that is coming to get the victim.
0: Yeah. You know, just based on what you said there, Dracula versus, you said Dracula. So is the right pronunciation Dracula? Because when I hear Dracula, it sounds like someone's trying to do the accent that we know of in the movies.
1: Actually, I asked a good friend of mine who was from Transylvania, how do you pronounce it? And he said, in Transylvania, he's just called Drac.
0: Oh, so like nickname, Drac. Everyone Drac knows him by that. That's interesting.
1: And believe me, they know him.
0: Yeah, no kidding. Going from this ghostly figure to a physical one. Was it the poem, you think, maybe changed his depiction in pop culture? Or do you think that there's more to it? Do you think that there could have been sightings? Do you think that people may have had experiences that may have changed?
1: Well, there are quite a few cases, actual cases of vampirism throughout history, including right here in the United States. And yes, these certainly did become reflected in Dracula, but Dracula himself is very different from the actual cases of vampirism. The Dracula you read in Stoker's novel is more of a Mephistopheles character. Not only does he suck blood, but he also plots to invade a foreign country. Mm-hmm. That, of course, being England.
0: Right. So let's talk about so there's the literature and what's written, but the actual cases. What have you found of actual instances where some of these, you know, like stealing of blood started to happen?
1: Well, the probably the biggest one for stealing blood was a vampire known as Arnold Paola, who lived in Serbia in the 18th century. And he was a soldier, and he had fought against a vampire, I believe it was in Greece. And he was able to defeat the vampire who had been giving them trouble. But then he became cursed himself. And he left the army. He was on a wagon. And for no reason, the horse suddenly jumped forward. He fell off of the wagon. But everyone thought, oh, he just bumped himself. He can rest for a day or two and he'll be fine. Turns out he became deathly ill, started losing all of his strength, and he died. And shortly after he died, he was seen wandering around the the streets of the village, and he was attacking people, not only drinking blood, but physically getting into fisticuffs with them, like a real brute, an ogre from the past. The army went in and dug up the grave because they wanted to have as much dignity to this procedure as they could. And when they opened the grave, they saw that the body had not decomposed and there was fresh blood all over the coffin. Grave digger laughed at him and said, "Oh, you haven't wiped off your mouth since the last time you fed."
0: Okay. So when the way that you're bringing this up, it sounds like certain areas had people that had a thing for blood. So did the idea of a vampire start before that, or was it stories like this that kind of coined the term vampire? And it's fascinating to think that sightings after death might be one of those common things, because the way that Hollywood depicts vampires now, they're always, they come out at night, they've been alive forever, they, blood is kind of what they do to try to, keep their thing going. When you hear about, life after death, in that sense, they come back after being buried. Is that another common thread for vampires?
1: Yes. Let me run up north a little bit to the Vikings in Iceland. And there was a very famous case that's recorded in the sagas of a vampire named Glam, G-L-A-M. And just like Arnold Payol, he had gotten into a fight and vanquished another creature, probably a vampire, but then he became cursed. He died, and his body became so large that they couldn't move it. They had to pile rocks over it. And soon after that, his body was seen wandering about the village and the farms. He would jump up on roofs and fly from roof to roof. And he killed a number of people, including one young lady who he probably had eyes for when he was alive. And as it turns out, a Viking outlaw named Grettir came because he heard about the trouble. He did battle with Glam, and he found out that if they were fighting inside of a building, then he would have the advantage over the vampire. But Glam was able to move things outside under the moonlight, then Glam would become stronger. So they definitely take their strength from the night, probably from the moon, and they are more active in the winter time.
0: Wow. Okay. What year was this roughly?
1: This was around 1000 AD, about the time that Christianity came to Iceland.
0: So there's different sides of the story. So you have people that live in that area that witnessed this happening. And then you have another side, which is Vikings coming in and trying to combat these things. So it was known that you had to bring in warriors to take down these vampires. That was a known thing probably in the region. Is that what you're saying?
1: Well, Grettir, he came in by himself. He didn't have anyone with him. And he was, like I say, an outlaw, and he was looking for refuge, and he heard about the haunting and the trouble going on, and he went in and offered his services to the man who owned the farm. I believe his name was Thorhof. And wow. Of course, he was very welcome. Yes. Yeah, please get rid of this thing.
0: You hear about these stories, and then they become popularized by people creating stories about them. Were there any depictions in the Americas? Did you find anything closer North America? Really?
1: In Rhode Island.
0: Is that where it starts in the Americas?
1: As far as I know, I think there was one in Connecticut, but I don't have much about. But in the 1800s, in Exeter, Rhode Island, there was the case of Mercy Brown. Mm-hmm. There were people in her family who were wasting away, and a number of them had died. Now, a lot of people say that this is a case of pulmonary tuberculosis, which may well be true to a point, except Mercy caught this. She died. And after that, the surviving children were reporting that Mercy was coming to them in the middle of the night and sitting on their chests. And once again, I think you have the case of sucking the breath out here.
0: Yeah. Okay. I want to talk more about that coming up after the break. And I know there's some people listening here that may have some questions. We will take your calls in the next hour. Feel free to email me, RyanRenker@coasttocoastam.com. Joining us here is author, historian, and paranormal researcher, Stephen J. Rolse. And you can find his book, The Bloody Road to Castle Dracula, or Drac. Explore the history of vampires and the inspiration behind Bram Stoker's masterpiece. And these depictions here in Rhode Island, happening before that Bram Stoker book, which came out late 1800s, right around 1900 or so. So I'm curious of how maybe sightings and things changed after that book came out. That's coming up after the break on Coast to Coast AM. Don't go.

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2: And joining us for the first half of the show is author, historian, and paranormal researcher Stephen J. Rolfs in his new book, The Bloody Road to Castle Dracula, or Dracula, I should probably say, explore the history of vampires in the inspiration behind Bram Stoker's masterpiece. And we were discussing some of the history of vampires, kind of how they were documented, not necessarily depicted in movies, because the way that you probably see it in television and film is a lot different than the history behind it. But that kind of changed with the novel that came out a little before 1900. And with it, when we talk about Stoker's Dracula, that brings a whole different angle to the conversation. We just moved to the Americas, starting to get some inspiration behind the character in a way from the early 1800s in Rhode Island. And we'll continue with researcher Stephen J. Rolfs coming up. Just a side note, too, I have this EMF detector that's sitting on my desktop. I haven't seen it go off yet during the course of the show. So luckily, it's still registering zero, and I did test it just to make sure it's still working and everything's good. If you hear some beeping in the background during this interview, it means something strange is happening during the show. That's kind of an experiment we're trying tonight. 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It's right there for you to enjoy, updated regularly, lots of shows for you to check out, including Coast to Coast AM. 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All right, we'll continue our conversation with Stephen J. Rolfs next. Thank you for the email questions. 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

0: And welcome back to Coast AM. I'm Ryan Recker. If you want to email me, ryanrecker@coasttocoastam.com. And joining us here is author, historian, and paranormal researcher Stephen J. Rolfs. It's interesting to hear that story about Rhode Island. All of these different stories that are happening, are they independent from each other, or is there a chance that one may have been influenced by the other? Because sometimes when you hear about different parts of the world and these different stories come out, they don't know that it's happening in other places. So when you're doing your research, was there any indication that maybe the myth, the lore of vampires were kind of in the psyche of the people and may have influenced the things they were seeing? Or do you believe that these were all independent sightings?
1: Well, now that is definitely a mystery, especially with the Mercy Brown, the Sarah Tillinghast in Rhode Island, because the people who settled in Rhode Island did not have a real heavy, history of vampirism. As a result of researching this book, I came across a number of cases from where else? Transylvania. Mm-hmm. That were very similar to Mercy Brown, but there was really no connection between Romania and a farm in what is called the Nooseneck, this heavily forested area of Rhode Island. So how they came up with the same exact thing is quite a mystery.
0: Yeah. So how did things change after the Bram Stoker novel came out in the late 1800s, right around 1900 or so? How did the stories start to begin to shift? Did you notice there was an uptick in maybe sightings or anything like that?
1: There was a sighting of something in England at Highgate Cemetery, which is a very world-famous cemetery, and they thought that they had a vampire running around there, and some people had even witnessed it. They also found a number of dead animals near the walls outside, and they also had a rather colorful character who thought he was Van Helsing, and he would climb over the wall at night looking to put a stake through the heart of the vampire.
0: Interesting. Okay, when it comes to the hunters, and, you know, even that name is familiar because they made, what, movies with Hugh Jackman later with that same moniker. Is that character based off of the same thing, or is it just basically in name only?
1: Well, the Hugh Jackman character, yeah, he was playing Van Helsing, but they completely changed the character of Van Helsing and destroyed the symbolism in the book. And the novel is very rich in symbolism and spirituality.
0: Sure. Going back to the Bram Stoker book, the depictions of a vampire in that book versus what you saw in the research, maybe you can go over that again. What are the differences that you've seen when it's depicted in that novel versus what you've seen historically?
1: Well, like I say, Dracula in the novel is more of a devil. He is intelligent, super intelligent, cunning. He learns a foreign language. He studies his target just like he would, you know, just like a general would before, planning an invasion. But in the same novel, you have three female vampires. Those are much closer to actual cases of vampirism, because they're not learning languages. They're not plotting to invade another country. And all they want to do is feed.
0: When you say feed, are we talking blood? Are we talking breath? What do you mean?
1: I would say in this case, it would be blood, which they describe as kisses. And mm-hmm. one of them says, he is young. There are kisses for us all.
0: The depiction that we see, you mentioned this before with Lord Byron. So when we think of a visual of a vampire, we're thinking about Lord Byron, right? Is that what you're saying?
1: That is ironic because Lord Byron is the very first person that inspired Dracula. Mm-hmm. But it is he inspired his companion who he fired and hated him, a man named Dr. Polidori. Mm-hmm. And Polidori wrote a novella stealing information from Byron. Remember, there was this horror writing contest, a ghost story contest with Percy Shelley, Mary Godwin, and Byron started to write a really, really good vampire story and then just wandered off. He didn't do anything with it. Polidori got a hold of it and he said, yes, okay, I can do this. And he wrote his novel as a satire of Lord Byron.
0: Interesting.
1: Byron became the very first Dracula, but there were several other people after that who influenced Bram Stoker.
0: Right. Now, going back to some of the different sightings in North America, and you mentioned Rhode Island, is there a certain point where the sightings stop, or do you think there's still documented sightings today of vampires?
1: I am not familiar with anything from the 20th century or the 21st century. Everything seemed to have been in this one area of Rhode Island in the early 1800s. Which, incidentally, if you're an H.P. Lovecraft fan, and I would bet you are, he wrote a story called The Shunned House, where he pretty much retold many of the events with Mercy Brown. And in the notes for Dracula by Bram Stoker, he did mention Mercy Brown in his notes, although he did not really use her to any degree, possibly a bit with the character of Lucy, the Bloofer lady.
0: Why do you think that the sightings stop after a certain point? Because it sounds like there's a pretty big history, you know, going back to 1000 AD, up until the 1800s, even. Why do you think it stops?
1: I don't think it stopped. Oh. I think that it may continue, but be interpreted as something else. People thinking that a dead relative is coming to them at night. And there is the idea of a demonic being sitting on the chest of people in what is called in Newfoundland hagging. And this has even been checked in Hawaii. A doctor put a scale underneath a woman who said that a demonic being was coming to her and sucking her breath every night. And he said, well, if something else is on you, then it's going to register on the scale. And he was sitting up that night and watching it. And all of a sudden, she shows signs of distress. and the numbers on the scale start going up incredibly, like she had something very large crushing down on her.
0: Oh, wow. Okay, so observed. Someone observed something physically happening, but didn't see whatever was causing that. So it kind of going back to what you're mentioning, when we think about vampires, we think about, you know, the cape, and you have the, you know, the canine teeth that are sticking out and, you know, mysteriously turning into a bat at night, things like that. But going back to what you're mentioning, a lot of times it was more depicted as a ghost in the early writings of it. So that's kind of what you're explaining here. It's kind of a ghostly figure.
1: Exactly. Yes. But it can also be, it has properties of being physical as well as just spiritual. For example, the scale going up, that would indicate physical, presence.
0: Right. Vlad the Impaler. That's kind of another name that is thrown out with Dracula. Let's talk about that. Can you kind of describe and explain that?
1: Vlad Sepish. Now, there are those who say that the Stoker's character of Dracula was completely inspired by Vlad the Impaler, and that he studied the history and he used that as his model. That is yes and no. There is a connection between Vlad the Impaler and the literary Dracula, but that is limited pretty much to the name.
0: Okay.
1: You see, before, while the novel was being planned, the original name of Dracula was Count Vampyr.
0: And that's an interesting name.
1: And the setting was Styria, which is in Austria. But later on, after Stoker went to Whitby, found out about a crashing, you know, a shipwreck on the shore, and he decided, yes, that's how my vampire is going to get to England. And then he realized Austria doesn't have much of a navy. It's landlocked. So he started researching other areas. And in a book titled An Account of the Principalities of Wallachia and Moldavia, he found a footnote. And in the footnote was Dracula. Vlad the Impaler. And it didn't say anything about impaling or his other cruel actions. It just had his name. But that's all that Stoker needed. And that's how it became Dracula.
0: Oh, interesting. Well, finding that, going back to this region and some of the history behind it, you said you had a friend out there. So what we know about it here in the folklore there, is it a lot more popular there? If you were to go to Transylvania or some of these different areas, does everyone have a story to share with it?
1: They have souvenirs to sell. For example,
0: it's a good tourist trap.
1: There is Castle Bran, which is in Wallachia, right next to the Transylvania border. And they, of course, try to tell you, yes, this was Dracula's castle, which they say he may have visited, may have even been imprisoned there, but there's no real connection. But believe me, they know how to sell souvenirs and tell stories and such to

0: to get some tourist money.
1: Sure. You'll have to explain the beefsteak room. What is that?
0: Ah, yes. Bram Stoker was the acting manager of the actor Sir Henry Irving. After the performances, any notable guests such as Aaron Burr or Arthur Conan Doyle, who were in attendance, they'd be invited backstage to this room where they would have

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1: The images for the Rider-Waite Tarot, that's pretty much a standard tarot deck today, and that is why there is so much tarot symbolism in the novel of Dracula.
2: Interesting. Order of the Golden Dawn is an interesting thought. I don't think I've heard of that. Was that a secret society?
1: It was semi-secret. Everyone knew about it. It was formed by a man named Mathers, and there were a number of famous people that got involved with it. Of course, Waite, who helped with the tarot that's named after him, and a very, very good writer, Arthur Machen.
2: Okay.
1: He wrote The Great God Pan. Very good.
2: Yeah. All right. Well, we barely even got into some of the classic films, the depictions in pop culture. But are you ready to take some calls coming up in the next hour?
1: It's what I live for.
2: I already have some email questions from people asking, do the depictions of vampires similar or related to a succubus or an incubus? How are they different? So I'm getting some email questions, which are good. Ryan Recker at coasttocoastam.com is how you do that. If you want to call in and talk vampires, if you want to talk Dracula or maybe the new book by our historian, author, and paranormal researcher, Stephen J. Rolls, it's The Bloody Road to the Castle Dracula, Explore the History of Vampires and the Inspiration Behind Bram Stoker's Masterpiece. Feel free to give us a call now. We'll start lining those up. I enjoy the email questions too, but I prefer the phone calls. It's always better to have you ask your question directly, because that way you can give a follow-up question too. We'll start taking those coming up next on Coast to Coast AM.

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5: News. I'm Sue Gussman, Poland's prime minister, the target of an assassination attempt that was thwarted. More from Fox's Mary.

0: And Bradford.
1: Polish police have arrested a man suspected of threatening and planning an attack on Prime Minister Donald Tusk. Authorities say they considered the threat highly credible, but gave no details about the alleged plot. The arrest comes as Poland remains on high alert over potential Russian hybrid attacks. Officials say threats against Polish leaders and institutions have been increasing.
0: Poland's defense minister also allegedly targeted. Gas prices are falling despite tensions remaining high in the Strait of Hormuz, the average $4.35 a gallon.
2: I suspect that they may turn out to be small because the wholesale price cuts that retailers pay are slowing down in some areas.
0: Trilby Lundberg with the Lundberg Survey. 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
3: 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The threat of cyber attacks against American agriculture and food systems is growing. Washington State University researchers have been leading a call for a national consortium of land-grant universities to study and combat the threat. An assistant professor at the university says many people underestimate the cybersecurity risks in agriculture, but increased digitization of agriculture data and increased adoption of AI into daily workflows has made cybersecurity more important. The recommendation was published in Nature Food.
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6: Donald Trump's America.
7: The name artificial intelligence falls short of what the technology is capable of, President Trump says.
8: Super intelligence, changing the name.
7: Addressing world leaders at the United Nations, President Trump said documents from his administration will now note the AI rebranding.
8: The use of the word artificial makes intelligence fake. It makes it sound fake, and it is not fake. It's actually amazing.
7: The president is pushing back against calls for AI regulations, and at the UN said the U.S. will reject a globalist scheme to control the technology.
8: We will only encourage superintelligence. We're going to encourage it, not rein it in. We're going to watch it closely through the Department of Justice.
7: A recent Fox News poll finds Americans view AI more negatively than positively. At the White House, Jared Halpern, Fox News.
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1: Welcome to the Bongino Report AM on this Monday morning. Folks, I've got a great show for you today, including a warning from overseas from a young French woman who put out a video warning Americans and Europeans and everyone around the world what happens with open borders and multiculturalism and how it leads to destruction and how it leads to a country collapsing from the inside. The video went just absolutely crazy. We have a snippet of it coming up for you today. Also, what happened last week in New York City. But you know, how many more warnings are we going to need that this is a national security public safety election? You saw what happened in New York, a targeted immigration operation to remove violent criminals from the street. What happens? Democrats come out, protest in the street. I don't know. They're on the side of violent criminals. Is that really the position you want to run on? What happened in New York City? If it's not a clarion call, one of these like Paul Revere type moments where people should be running through the street, maybe not on horses. And I don't know if you have bad knees like me, maybe walking fast, maybe that speed walking thing. Well, that looks a little rough on the hips too. Through the streets going, please get out and vote red because you don't want to get dead. And what happened in New York City should be that megaphone moment for you where everybody wakes up as to what is at stake in this midterm election. There's just a couple weeks now. The voting's happening right now. We'll get to early voting and stuff during the show today as well as an interesting clip as to why I think the president, why I know the president spoke out on early voting. It's probably not what you think, so stay tuned for that. So just let me give you some background on why, because they, you know, they tell you in the business, like, don't make the show, it's a national show, too regional. But the regional issue that's happening in New York City is the national issue on the ballot right now. President Trump is the most successful. This is not, I'm sorry, folks, but this is not for reasonable people to dispute, okay? It's just not. The numbers just totally back it up. It's like arguing 3 + 3 = 6, okay? President Trump has been the most successful president in United States history on our border. The numbers just, there's not even a close second. Dispute all you want, the other issues, him on the economy, whatever, do your thing. There is simply no disputing that. There is also no disputing that as a result of his focus on national security, public safety, and closed borders, that this is the safest America any American has ever lived in. It is not, notice I didn't say safe in the respect that nobody has to worry about anything anywhere, anytime. That's never going to be the case. There's always going to be crime. But on a scale, based on the numbers, murders, the violent crime rate, robberies, GLAs, grand larceny autos, all of it, home invasions, this is the safest America. Then the Republican Party led by President Trump delivered that to you. That is on the ballot right now. I know people have economic concerns. I think the president has a strong, solid record, median household income, the jobs explosion, the jobless rate going down, the poverty rate lowest in U.S. history. People have understandable concerns, fuel prices, cost of living and others. We get that. These are being worked on. We're not there yet, but we're getting there. I want to keep the momentum going. But please do not subjugate national security and public safety in this election. Because if there's an incident, God forbid, knock on wood, I'm not superstitious, maybe I should be, we don't want anything to happen. But if it did, it will definitely focus people that this president has been the national security president. You have a choice coming up in this election. Vote red. Don't get dead. More on today's Bongino Report AM.
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again, some background. What happened in New York City? So ICE, Immigration Customs Enforcement, obviously, I'm sorry, there may be some liberals listening who don't know what that is, although they probably do because they probably had a sign like F ICE or something like that. But they asked, what does that mean? I don't know. Aren't those like the bad guy? No, they're not. They're not the bad guys. ICE and its branch, ERO, Emergency Removal Operations, that unit over there, they were up in New York in what they call targeted operations in New York City. Targeted operations are when our immigration and customs and emergency removal officials, in conjunction with the FBI, DEA, marshals, and others, they will go in and they will target the worst of the worst. And folks, when I say the worst of the worst, I want to put meat on the bone here. What I mean is these are not illegal aliens accused of like a petty larceny, like they stole a bag of like, Ruffles from a deli on the corner or some like bodega. These are people who are home invaders. These are people who are rapists. These are people who are burglars. These are strong arm robbery folks. Matter of fact, Secretary Mullen gave a speech after this operation. I saw it on cable news, and he said that there were 258 illegal aliens accused of, wait for it, murder who were on this list. Now, I'm not a crazy person, so I don't even understand how this is an issue. Producer Jim doesn't either, right? Jim, like, how is this? I don't really care where you live if you're not insane, if you're not like a Jason Voorhees, Michael Myers sociopath. I don't understand what the counterpoint is on this. There's counterpoints to a lot of policy positions. There are even people who are big tax cutters like me. There's the fair tax versus the flat tax. Which one's better? People can debate that. What is the counterpoint to ICE ERO going into New York City to remove 258 people accused of murder back to the country of origin and getting them out of the United States? What's the counterpoint? Is the counterpoint like one of this, you got like your little sign you just drew up, like, yeah, we want murders? Is there a chant for that? We want murders. I don't get it. Am I just a failed like SAT student? I have no aptitude or achievement? Do I just, no, you don't think so, Jim?

0: You get it? You understand it? The counterpoint
1: no.
0: position? No. Even sir doesn't get
1: sir.
0: Sir doesn't get it either. 61 minutes. What's the counterpoint? Folks, this is on the ballot. If this was a fringe position in the Democrat Party, i.e. the pro-murderer, rapist, home invader position, as long as you're illegal, though. But by the way, Jim, if you were accused of any of this, the Democrats would be like, throw him in the ocean and let the crabs eat him in a second, because Jim's a Republican in Texas.
2: I'd be but under if, Rikers.
0: Yeah, you would. You'd be exactly. You'd be buried under Rikers in New York. No question. But if you're an illegal alien in the United States, the Democrat position is, correct me if you think I'm crazy, because you have no evidence that I'm crazy, that you get special rights. You get special. In other words, murder, schmurder, no big deal. Hey, you know, the person's murdered. They're not coming. Put some Tussin on it. Remember that old Chris Rock show? Shake it off. No, they're dead. No, shake it off. No, they're dead. They're like not coming back. They're dead. The Democrat position is that illegal aliens deserve special rights, so much so that there's a use of force incident in New York City where ICE, ERO, and others, they were attacked, so they fought back. And Mamdani, the communist mayor who represents what is a pretty mainstream Democrat liberal position these days, that illegal aliens, even murderers and violent criminals, deserve special rights, called the president and Secretary Mullen of DHS, Mark Wayne Mullen himself, to basically plead for the criminal.
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0: folks, you think I'm crazy? Jim pulled this cut. Here is Mamdani, after this happened, making the ridiculous claim in what I refer to as the inversion. How the Democrats have made the good guys, ICE, CBP, ERO, DEA, NYPD, and others, how they've made them the bad guys. Here's the inversion. Here's Mamdani ridiculously, tragically, claiming that ICE has killed more people than the murderer class they're trying to get rid of. This is a mainstream position in the Democrat Party that is on the ballot right now. Vote red. Don't get dead. Check this out.
1: We know that ICE is rotten to its core. Today's shooting is only further devastating confirmation of what we have long known, which is that ICE operates with impunity, that they sow chaos and terror across our country, that they have killed far more of our neighbors than they could ever have claimed to save.
0: Wait, what? By the way, I love producer Jim. He's very proud of his work. And producer Jim does not like his work impugned. That the audio quality was Mamdani, was not us. He cleaned it up the best he could. But you can't clean up what that guy just said. You may be able to tighten up the audio quality. What he just, Jim, remember the Billy Madison thing? What you just said is, this is, if there was ever a moment.
2: What you just said.
0: Yes.
2: Is one of the most insanely idiotic things I have ever heard. At no point in your rambling, incoherent response were you even close to anything that could be considered a rational thought. Everyone in this room is now dumber for having listened to it. I award you no points, and may God have mercy on your soul.
0: Mamdani, may God have mercy on your broken soul. Folks, you've got a class of people on the ballot in this election. Al Sayed and Mamdani types. He's not on the ballot, but Mamdani types who say it openly and say it clearly and do not be cowed. They hate this country and everything it stands for. You can't say that. I'd say whatever the hell I want. You know why? Because it's true. They hate this country. They sympathize with terror groups, the Iranian government, the Ayatollah, murderers. You heard it. ICE goes to get out murderers and violent criminals, and Mamdani's accusing ICE of being the murderers. You doubt what you just heard? Look up the clip yourself. Oh, Dan, that's AI. It's not AI. It's ZM, Zoran Mamdani. Well, what do you call it? SI. It doesn't matter. AI, SI, ZM, it's ZM. This is on the ballot. Right now. We'll be right back.
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0: And of course, they get this guy. There's a use of force incident, and all the street thugs, Black Bloc, Antifa adjacent, free fake Palestine, kafia wearing losers come out. No, protect the rapists and murderers. We need to link shields like a Praetorian guard about our best friends, the rapists and murderers. Folks, you understand Mamdani, the communist mayor of New York that represents the Democrat Party that is on the ballot in this election in 20 days. Mamdani is actively supporting the violent criminal illegals. And see, he actually said this. He called Mark Wayne Mullen, the president, trying to get this person released back into the community. How is this a question who to vote for? Here's another crazy Democrat, Keith Ellison, Attorney General, Minnesota. Here he is saying something that if these words were to leave the mouth of any Republican, MAGA person, libertarian or conservative around the country, I promise in a Democrat administration, you'd be put in jail for like incitement to violence. No. Yeah. I thought you weren't allowed to question elections. Here is Keith Ellison questioning an election that hasn't even happened yet, by the way, claiming that, hey man, they're going to steal this thing and you better defend your democracy. Basically get out there in the streets. If any Republican said this, you would be in bracelets and I mean handcuffs right now. But for the Democrats, it's okay because this is what they want, disruption in the streets. Chaos is their brand. Check this out.
1: He says, cheat like Democrats. Well, Democrats aren't cheating, so you're just saying just cheat, right?
2: Right.
1: And so that is who we're dealing with, right? This is who we're dealing with. And I just say to Democrats and any fair-minded person, Republican, Democrat, Independent, Green Party, I don't care, take them at their word. Don't act like, oh, they couldn't mean that. They mean it. They mean it. They mean it. They mean it. And so be ready to get your dukes up and be prepared to defend your democracy or they will snatch it from you.
2: If they were to really do what he did in 2020 and somehow was able to not have Democrats sat in Congress and you're going through the courts, do you think it's on us and the people that we have to go to the streets, that we have to do protests in big ways that we haven't seen before?
1: Yes, I'm one who believes in peaceful protests, First Amendment. But if they try to take our vote away, we should absolutely be in the street, and I'll be right out there with everybody else. That's what's up. So yeah, people should be ready to protest, take to the streets,
0: folks. I'm sorry, but you know what I'm saying is true. Even if you're, listen, if you're a Democrat listening to the show, obviously you're welcome to be here, listen to the content, even if you hate it. I'm sorry, but you know it's true. If any Republican were to say that, forget Republican, if any non-Democrat, an independent, libertarian, MAGA, MAHA, anyone were to say that, you'd be in jail. But you have to understand, this person will not be in jail. He has free speech rights like everyone else. We actually respect the Constitution. But it's not just that, because this is a position that's not controversial on the left. That's the point. There are Democrats nodding along in approval. Put your dukes up, take to the streets. This is what they believe. This is their brand. You want chaos, vote blue. You don't want to get dead, vote red. Your choice. Folks, I've got an interview coming up. I strongly encourage you not to miss, because it is a warning. It is not just a warning. It's a powerful warning. It's a clarion call from overseas, warning you about what happens when you open your borders endlessly and you tell the people coming in to hate your country. It is a disaster. If there was a recipe for destroying your country, this is it. There was a viral video I found on X. My production team, Jim, and the whole crew wound up finding the creator, Thaïs Descoufon, over there in France, warning people about the destruction and the riots going on over there. Well, we found her. She agreed to come on the show. And this is a really powerful interview. Please don't miss it. Coming right up.
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9: 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The threat of cyber attacks against American agriculture and food systems is growing. Washington State University researchers have been leading a call for a national consortium of land-grant universities to study and combat the threat. An assistant professor at the university says many people underestimate the cybersecurity risks in agriculture, but increased digitization of agriculture data and increased adoption of AI into daily workflows has made cybersecurity more important. The recommendation was published in Nature Food.
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0: Folks, even CNN is starting to get a little bit concerned right now and is broadcasting some moderate Republicans, Democrats, and others on panels who are really worried what's going to happen. Let me tell you why they're worried. El Sayed is the single most dangerous candidate we've run for Senate in forever. He's given ground ball questions like, can you just say Hamas and Hezbollah and Iran are a threat to the United States? That's a hypothetical I don't want to get into. It's not a hypothetical. They chant death to America like they actually say that. It's okay to say that's not good. He can't even say that. This guy hates this country. Hates it. Everything about it. He wants to steal your health care plan. He is the single most dangerous candidate in the country. Even CNN is starting to pick up on this. Watch this clip where they're like, hey, man, this is kind of a ground ball question. This is like politics 101. Check this out.
12: Who's the greater danger to America, Israel or Iran? Three times he was asked that. He refused to answer. Afterwards, he said that's a dumb question. And he was right. It is a dumb question because the answer is so painfully easy. But he couldn't say that. He criticized Mike Rogers for asking him to condemn Hamas, Hezbollah, Al-Qaeda, saying they're scary words, but he hasn't condemned them. And they are scary words because they've killed hundreds of thousands of innocents, including 3,000 Americans, 3 miles south of here. So at a certain point, it goes from either this is political malpractice at the best, or he can't or he won't because of something deeper. And that is far more troubling. And I don't get it because I don't want to get it because it really is dark.
13: I do. I get it. It's hard not to at this point. I mean, the associations are clear. Yes, Muslim Brotherhood, he said it a million times, but has the advantage of being correct. The man has surrounded himself, including high-profile family members, with individuals who have ties to CARE, which is aligned, which has been implicated in terrorism financing scandals. Can't condemn the attack on the synagogue without condemning Israel in the same voice. Can't celebrate the death of the Ayatollah Khomeini, who killed Americans, and so on and so forth. Eventually, you have to confront the evidence of your own eyes.
0: Folks, they are who you think they are. Denny Green, they are who you think they are. He's telling you.
14: The name is still a pig.
0: They're telling, even Detroit voters who voted for Obama are telling you this. So can someone please wake up Obama out of his communist doldrums and say, hey, you're a former president of the United States who swore to uphold the Constitution. You're out campaigning for an anti-American terror sympathizer. Are you freaking crazy? Even the Wall Street Journal's picking up.

0: on this. Here's James Freeman. He's saying this sarcastically, like, Obama? Wasn't it Obama, by the way, who promised Obamacare was going to fix all these healthcare problems? Now he's campaigning with a guy who wants to throw even Obamacare out and cancel your private healthcare. He says, hey, why does our country's preeminent political elder, Obama, keep helping radicals who are trying to seize control of his party? Freeman knows the answer. He says, man, we live in strange political times, but this is a really odd phenomenon. A former president who ventures out in the public to urge Democrats to reject basically stupid ideas and then supports the candidates who promote them. And then he brings up an even better point. That wasn't it Obama? Obama who told everybody, if you like your plan, you could keep it. Now he's going to Michigan to support a Medicare for all guy, El Sayed, who's basically talking about stealing your health care plan. Folks, Barack Obama is the single most dangerous president we have had in our lifetime. It's not even close. He does not even care that this guy, El Sayed, is running against his own eponymously named Obamacare healthcare plan and that the guy has criticized him repeatedly in public. He cares so much about burning this place to the ground and its politics that he's willing to campaign for a guy that sympathizes with terror groups.
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0: Folks, Greg Gutfeld does an amazing job on The Five. I love Greg's takes. I watch the show, listen to whenever he talks. Gutfeld just nailed this the other day, that the really sad and sorry inversion of good guys and bad guys on the left and on the Folex MAGA side, or our side of the aisle, the fake ones, where somehow, like, they've tried to transform the good guys into the bad guys and make the bad guys the good guys, the terrorists, the murderers. It's one of the saddest things I've ever seen. I will never fold. I will never relent in calling these people out. There is nothing you can ever do to change my mind. You murder people and you have a terrorist ideology. You're a bad guy. There is no changing my mind. Gutfeld's a guy who gets it. If you missed this, this was another clip that went viral the other day. Him on The Five. I want to talk about a guy who sees it in the plain black and white it is. Check this out.
8: You know, Hamas killed 1,200 Jews. That's the equivalent of killing 41,000 Americans. So if you have a problem with Israel's response, shove it up your ass. A state exists to stop its people from being murdered from attackers. And once the attack took place, they only had one duty. The government has one duty before all others.

0: Get the hostages back, destroy the force that did it without mercy, and make sure this never again happens. Outsiders do not share this duty, and it takes supreme arrogance to think your opinion matters. Advice from abroad is cheap when you don't bury the bodies. We have heard for, I don't know, 80 years, the phrase never again. And that was a pledge that the murder of Jews would not be met with neutrality by their allies. So October 7th happens. And that promise will only matter when it costs something to us. If it doesn't cost anything to us, then it's just ceremonial bull. If we were just saying this for 80 years and then something like this happens and we go, ooh, that's bad. We're hypocrites. So supporting Israel's war against Hamas is the minimum required if you believe in never again.
1: Folks, I can't tell you enough. For as much as some people want to make this about religion, they do. They want to make it, and I'm talking about Folex MAGA and definitely the far left. They want to make it about Judaism and the Jews. If you've ever trusted me on anything, and I have to because there's things I can and can't say. You trusted me with a position not to go out and like sell you down the river and sell information, or, you know, that's not what I do. There's some things I saw made the concrete dry even quicker. It is not about the Jews. Yes, it is. No, that's just a symptom. If there's a festering cancer and you have a symptom like, you can't sleep at night. You get like lymphoma. You get night sweats. That's how I knew I was sick with cancer. I was sweating at night for no reason. I was like, what the hell's going on? The sweating isn't the problem. The lymphoma is. The Jews are a convenient outlet for suckers who will fall for this. That's not the problem. The problem is a group of Islamo-radicals who see you as infidels. They don't care if you're a Jew, Christian, Protestant, evangelical, Hindu. You are the infidel. They don't care. I don't know why you think they are ever going to align with you and not cut your head off when it's your turn for the guillotine or the sword. They don't care about what you said. Oh, no, I sent out a tweet condemning the Jews once. They don't care. Listen to Thais Descofone coming up in this interview if you need a warning about this. They don't care. First we get the Saturday people, then we get the Sunday people. I promise you, even if there's some part of you that can't get past that, they are coming for you next. Folks, this is a national security election. There is absolutely no doubt in my mind. It should be the number one issue. Not that the president doesn't have some substantial and great positive results to run on the economy. Again, there are some things we're working on and still need some fixing. Fully understand. However, there is no way we should be discounting national security. Please God, I hope nothing happens. But if it did, it'd wake people up and Al-Sayed would lose by 10 points. Folks, the president understands this. Now you see the president from the Oval Office, President Trump, obviously, asking people to bank their votes. I know this is, again, this is not the show where everybody's going to be comfortable all the time. I know and I understand there are a lot of people uncomfortable with early voting, mail-in voting. I get it. Listen, I hear you. I get it. I wish it was an election day nationwide. Everybody had off. I'm sorry, unless you're in our military or infirmed, I think everyone should have to show up. If this is the system we're stuck with, which we are right now, it is best sometimes to get out there and bank it early.
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0: Welcoming to the show, a familiar face if you're a P1 regular viewer and listener to the show. We played her viral video warning everyone about what's going on in France, Europe, and elsewhere with this disastrous multiculturalism. Thaïs Descoufon, I hope I said that as well. Okay, great. We were just kind of laughing about it before the show.
1: Pretty
0: Everybody
1: good.
0: Always mispronounces my name. Your video was absolutely amazing. The audience just loved it, but it was a very serious warning about the street riots and unrest in France right now, and this just disastrous experiment happening there and what happened here with open borders and multiculturalism. What's going on in France? Tell us over here in America what you're worried about, because we're worried about it too.
1: Actually, France have a terrible policy about immigration. It has been the case for 50 years, maybe more. And now we have issues with the number of immigrants we welcomed. And now we have the third and second generation of immigrants that are actually causing even more chaos and trouble than the generations before. Like it's like they hate us more each time than the generation before. To give you an idea, France right now is welcoming legally roughly 500,000 legal immigrants per year, which represents the fifth biggest city in France, which is Nice. So you have the equivalent of the fifth biggest city in your country coming each year, and the majority of them do not leave after. And so, of course, this is going to create consequences. And what we are witnessing is the failure of multiculturalism. It's not a new thing, but now the consequences are really out of our control. And now we have students, you know, high schoolers. They are sometimes 14, 15 years old, and they are breaking everything, assaulting police officers, shouting Arab and African slurs to you know, French people, the police, even firefighters. And so, yeah, they also burn their schools. They say it's because, they protest against, you know, the poor education system. Like they do not have enough financial support, which is entirely false. The budget of the, national education has never been higher, actually. But, in fact, there is an issue with education, but not the issue they are describing. The level, the skills of our high schoolers are falling apart. Teachers do not want to give class to these classes anymore because they are violent. They do not listen. They sometimes assault the teachers. You've probably heard about the Samuel Paty case some years ago. Like, you know, this teacher who was beheaded because he showed Mohammed drawings in class. And so, of course, teachers don't want to end up like Samuel Paty in France. So, yeah, Macron has completely lost control of the situation. He did not say a single word about all of this. And the most crazy part is that in the media, they just presented that as, you know, a protest, of just peaceful students, but there are some, you know, there are some exceptions of violence. This is completely the opposite. And they only show, you know, the images

0: of the bourgeoisie high school of the center of Paris, which right. are far left, but that does not that don't represent at all the majority of these rioters that are from the suburbs. You've all seen the images, like they speak for themselves, and you would be a fool to not see that these are not actual French natives. And so the problem is that they never assimilated to the French culture, and it has got worse. And actually, it's the opposite. The French students are assimilating to this Muslim hateful culture. They are listening to this rap song glorifying terrorism, and it has been a disaster. So I'm not the only one, but of course we are calling for straight policy. First, we have to have a firm police that is not afraid to calm down by using violence to these rioters, and also pay attention to the roots, the cause of all of this, which is the insane immigration policy. So close the border and deport criminals, a majority of all these people that do not live the French way, etc., etc.
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0: We're talking to Thais Descoffone. Again, if there was a manual or a book to destroy Western civilization and this set of common principles or values, which you indicated, European and U.S. values, and we were integrated up until a point decades ago when this separation happened and the liberals took over. If there was a book to do it, preaching this multiculturalism from other cultures that have failed is probably the way to destroy the country. And my question here is related to the first part of this. We've had a kind of a political revolution here in the United States with the election of Donald Trump, where people just had enough. They just said, listen, we're done. We want something different. We're not doing open borders here. President Trump ran an entire campaign in his first term on basically, we have to seal our border. I'm really sorry, but you have to come here via a legal process. Are you sensing on the ground in France a similar type of political revolution there? I know you've got Le Pen and others. Macron's obviously been a failure. I think he's at 14% approval, if not lower. Are you sensing a similar groundswell in France?
1: Well, of course, there is this anger rising among the French people. They are fed up of all this situation. A majority of the French people is in favor, actually, of negative immigration, they call it, like 82% of them, according to a recent poll. But the problem is that the media system is still very strong, and they all, until now, we will see in the next elections, but they always succeeded to make the French people afraid last minute, the last 2 weeks before the elections, that it would be chaos. It would be, the return of the Nazis if Marine Le Pen would be elected.
0: Do that
1: so
0: here.
1: Ab-

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1: And remember, when the smoke clears, nobody beats a Cannon deal. Nobody.
2: So they make her fail. Like, even there is not even another right-wing party that actually, support Marine Le Pen. Even the soft right wing, they ally with Macron or with anyone who would be facing her. And so the different thing maybe this year is that there is a probability that facing Marine Le Pen would be the far left candidate Jean-Luc Mélenchon, who is actually really frightening the French people, because he has a very radical discourse of hate towards France. You know, he calls for great replacement, like it's a wonderful thing, the new France, to replace the old patriarchal French order, etc. But he's very popular among the youth. And the question is, if it's Jean-Luc Mélenchon facing Marine Le Pen, who would the French be more afraid of? But actually, I think it would more benefit Marine Le Pen than a, center, soft person that would actually reassure the French more than changing everything and really choosing, like, to give a luck to another candidate which is not really from the system. But my other concern is that Marine Le Pen is, of course, our best option. Like, she's the one that is capable of winning, and who has, like, you know, a vision of immigration that we have to control more our borders. But in my opinion, I still think that this wouldn't be enough, facing the problem that we have. Like she said, that Islam was compatible with a French Republic. So things like that, I do not agree. But I guess it's better than nothing. And maybe if she's elected, French people will think, okay, this is not, the country didn't fall apart. Maybe we can vote for something even more right-wing than her. And that would be a great thing. But, it's always, there is this big question mark, and I really hope the French people have had enough and are really willing to change, because they complain a lot. But you know, when it comes to really voting for the person that would change it, they don't vote for her. So it's quite frustrating, really.
3: Thais, I really can't thank you enough for producing that that video. It was an enormous hit on my show, because we have the same problems here, and they never go away. You have to constantly, it's like a beach ball, pushing it underwater. You have to keep this stuff from surfacing, because it's just going to destroy us. Thank you so much for the warning. You're welcome back on my show anytime. Thanks a lot.
2: Thank you so much.
3: You got it. That was Thais Descoufons. Follow her on X. Watch that video, folks. It is really worth your time.
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7: Fox News, I'm CJ Papa. President Trump's midterm blitz rolls on.
8: President Donald Trump will hit the road again today, continuing his October midterm campaigns. Over the weekend, he traveled to Tennessee, where he tried to paint a very different picture for voters of the two parties. Today, President Trump will travel to Ohio, where Vice President J.D. Vance also campaigned as well recently. President Trump has so far rallied in seven states in a little over than a week.
7: Fox's Alex Hogan. Pope Leo will have surgery for a growth on his lung.
9: Doctors found a localized nodule in my lung. It was detected at a very early stage and is well contained. The doctors believe it is advisable.

0: That is the 71-year-old Pope through an interpreter during his Sunday blessing. Says the procedure will take place over the next few days, and thousands still without power this morning across parts of Florida. Hurricane Isaias is the reason. 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
3: And your weather forecast across the Delta today. Expect abundant sunshine, dry weather straight through tomorrow. Afternoon highs, lower 90s, light southwesterly breezes. Mostly clear tonight, lows ranging from the mid-60s to near 70. Then more sunshine Tuesday, highs climbing right back to 93.
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5: I'm Kelly Bennett for SuperTalk Mississippi News. Older can mean wiser, but as Fox's Jenny Casola reports, a recent study suggests it also could mean richer.
6: Americans have more than they did in the pandemic. The Federal Reserve Survey of Consumer Finances found median family net worth rose 2% from 2022 to 25, adjusted for inflation, to $216,000. The study measures stocks, home equity, minus mortgages, and credit card debt. People in the top 10% saw a much bigger jump, up 31%, and wealth decreased for the bottom 40%. People aged 75 and older became the richest age group, with a median net worth topping $500,000. Wealth declined for people under 35.
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5: Happy Columbus Day, which is a federal holiday, but not an official state holiday. That means federal courthouses and offices will be closed. A postal service won't be running mail, and most banks will be closed, but state agencies and offices will remain open. A look at your state forecast from the National Weather Service in Jackson. Northern Mississippi will be sunny today with highs in the lower 90s. Tonight will be clear with lows in the upper 50s. Central Mississippi will be sunny with highs in the low 90s. Tonight will be clear with lows in the mid 60s. And Southern Mississippi will be sunny today with highs in the mid 80s. Tonight will be clear with lows in the upper 60s. 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

0: my man. Way past 21. I want you to leave me.
1: Good morning. Welcome in. Start of a new week. Mornings with Richard Cross. Today is October 12th, 2026. It is Columbus Day. Some say it is technically it is. Some celebrate Indigenous Peoples Day. Some people just go to work on October the 12th, which is what we are doing. And we're glad to be with you to start things off on this Monday morning. Hope you had a good weekend. I'm Richard Cross, joined by David Day. We're glad to be starting the week with you. 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David, good morning.
2: Hey, good morning, Richard. How was the weekend? Did you end up going to Nashville?
1: Yes, we did. Wow. We sure did.
2: And was it raining?
1: Yeah, absolutely.
2: So you took the rain gear, you manned up, and you went.
1: The whole family went. I was, which was the plan all along. I was a little up in the air as to whether or not all five of us would actually go to the game. My son and I were going to go. Like, we were invested. And if it had just been Jane, I think she probably would have backed out. But the girls kind of said, well, we're here. Let's do it.
2: Nice. So everybody had a good time?
1: Yeah, we had a really good time. It was fun. We made a... Hey, great dinner Friday night. We had brunch Saturday morning. Made a last minute decision to zip out to Bass Pro Shops and got a pair of rain boots for the youngest and a pair of rain pants for Obi. And it was good.
2: Man, that's pretty adventurous. Yeah, going knowing that you're going to be sitting in the rain the entire time.
1: Yeah, and it really wasn't that bad. I mean, it felt like everybody was convinced that, you know, we were going to need Noah's Ark to get back home after it was all said and done. And it turned out not to be the... it rained on and off and kind of sprinkled the entire time. And a couple of times where it rained a little bit harder. But it's just water.
2: But if you go in knowing, hey, it's going to be kind of miserable, we're going to get a little wet, then it's okay, I guess.
1: Yeah. And I guess what happened on the field made it a little less miserable for most of the Ole Miss fans there. I don't know that Vanderbilt fans will look fondly on this past Saturday. Like, miserable weather and played bad. And you go in and you play the way that Ole Miss did. And you're like, yeah, that was fun.
2: Had Ole Miss lost, you would have been in that same boat.
1: Exactly. Exactly. What about you? Good weekend?
2: Yeah, pretty good weekend. Threw out my back at the gym. I got to remember I'm not 25 anymore, but it'll be okay.
1: Too much steel.
2: Yeah, Romanian deadlifts.
1: Iron.
2: Yeah, Romanian deadlifts getting to me, man. I don't know.
1: Is that the is that where you've got the trap bar? Like the
2: I think you can use
1: diamond shaped bar.
2: Yeah, I think you can use a trap. I use dumbbells, and it's kind of the one where as you're descending, you poke your butt out, and it just, I don't think it's anything serious. It just kind of tightened the lower back today. That's about it.
1: No bueno.
2: No bueno, but it will get better, sir.
1: Good to know. Good to know. What about the weather today? Mostly sunny. A nice start to the day. Not a bad morning to grab your coffee and head out on the front porch and sit in the rocking chair for a minute, or maybe the back patio if you, you know, you're not presentable for front porch coffee. Then maybe out back's the way to do it. Right around 60 degrees at daybreak. Going to get to 92 today in Tupelo. Central part of the state, Jackson, you are sunny with morning lows around 60, maybe 62 degrees, high around 94 this afternoon in Jackson. That's hot. Come on, that's October 12th. That's enough of this.
2: I'm saying, man.
1: Southern part of Mississippi and the coast, mostly sunny. Low to mid-60s to begin your day, warming to about 89 this afternoon. I will say, I looked at the week long. And you look at it initially and you're like, man, what are we doing? What, like, why is it staying so hot? Because it's 90s for afternoon highs throughout the course of the week until Friday. And then it feels like fall. So today 92, tomorrow 92, Wednesday 92, Thursday 93. But wait! 77 for the high on Friday, David?
2: Perfect. Oh, that sounds more like it. That does.
1: 70 for the high on Saturday. Overnight lows in the 40s. Does that feel like football weather? Does it feel like, hey, maybe we can actually trick or treat here in a couple of weeks?
2: Yeah, we're getting there. We're getting
1: Indeed.
2: There.
1: Indeed. So just hang on for a few more days. Hugh Jackman was born today in 1968, turning 50. He is the greatest showman. Yeah. 58, Australian actor best known as the Wolverine in the X-Men films, but musical theater, kind of his jam also. Won a Tony for The Boy from Oz, starred in Les Miserables and The Greatest Showman. Wide range of talents for Hugh Jackman. I mean, think about it. You can be Wolverine, and you can put on the Broadway clothes and dance and sing and all the pieces that go with that.
2: Yeah, kind of unexpected. Hey, Wolverine's going to be singing and dancing on stage, but you know, when you're an actor, when that's your business, you just do it.
1: Yeah. Luciano Pavarotti was born in 1935, passed away in 2007. The Italian tenor whose power, full voice,

0: As great as all those people in America's Got Talent are, his version of Nason Dorna a little stronger.
1: I'd say just a tad bit, yeah.
0: Part of the three tenors helped bring opera to a mainstream audience. Teaming up with Placido Domingo and Jose Carreras, they were phenomenal. Dick Gregory was born in 1932. He died in 2017. The groundbreaking comedian and civil rights activist who used sharp political humor to challenge racism. Chris Wallace, born in 1947. He turned 79 this year. The veteran television journalist known for tough interviews and moderating presidential debates. Tough interviews, huh? Tough, balanced, even interviews, or not so much? Always been fine. NBC, ABC, Fox News, CNN, son of Mike Wallace. I was actually thinking about Chris Matthews, not Chris Wallace. Kirk Cameron. Growing Pains.
1: One of the best theme songs.
0: As long as we got each other. Kirk Cameron, born in 1970, 56 today. The actor who became a teenage star playing Mike Seaver on Growing Pains. Later became known for his role in acting in and producing Christian films, including Fireproof and the original Left Behind film series. Kirk Cameron.

0: he's married to wait, not married to Candace Cameron was his sister, is that right?
1: Yeah, and she was on Full House, right?
0: Yes, she was on Full House. Bure is her last name, and now has starred in like a million of the Hallmark Channel movies.
1: Yeah, that's right. That's right.
0: Mm-hmm. Yeah. There you go. Talented family, I guess. Sam Moore, born in 1935, died in 2025. The soaring tenor voice of soul duo Sam and Dave, known for Soul Man and Hold On, I'm Coming. Their recordings helped define the Memphis-based Stax sound, a strong regional connection that we all know well. Mornings with Richard Cross, glad to be with you. What we got? We got time for one more? I'm not looking at the clock, David.
1: We got 50 seconds.
0: There we go, we do. Hey, I have time for a couple more. Marion Jones. Born in 1975, she's 51, the former track star, won 5 medals at the 2000 Sydney Olympics. And Bodie Miller, 49 years old, the alpine skier that won 6 Olympic medals, including gold in the super combined at the 2010 Vancouver Games, known for aggressive risk-taking style. He's also won a couple of World Cups. We'll get to this day in history and your news headlines when we come back with you. Mornings with Richard Cross, Super Talk, Mississippi.

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0: had the Monday morning pleasure of the computer reboot. Not the restart, but like the full-on reboot. And I don't know if any of you have the multi-screen setup for your computer. A lot of stock traders do that. I'm not a stock trader. Just got a bunch of information in front of me. You know, and it's like, you get everything where everything has a place. You get used to that, and then it's not there, and you're like, man, what's going on? You know, just a Monday morning thing, no big deal. 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Today in 1492. Christopher Columbus reached America. His expedition landed on an island in the Bahamas that he named San Salvador. His arrival began an era of sustained European contact and colonization, with profound consequences for those who were already here, or indigenous peoples. He did not land on mainland United States.
1: You know, Richard, something that's always struck me about 1492 as that date falls in history with everything else, it was 40 years earlier that the very last bit of the Roman Empire fell. So the Byzantine Empire, Constantinople falling, that was only 40 years earlier that Rome, as we say, Rome fell. So can you imagine if Rome were still around when, you know, the Americas were found? Discovered by Europeans, I should say.
0: Yeah, would the same level of success had happened in establishing?
1: Yeah, that's a great question, and I am kind of fascinated with historical what-ifs, you know? What if this had happened in history? And I don't have a concrete answer, but I'm pretty sure, you know, by that time, Rome was just a city. Constantinople, I should say, was just a city. They called themselves Rome, and it was just a small fraction of what it once was.
0: Yeah, it was not the Roman Empire.
1: No.
0: As it existed.
1: Yeah, precisely, yeah.
0: Yeah. Huh. I don't think Christopher Columbus was a saint. I don't think there are many historical figures that really fall into sainthood category. But it's kind of disappointing the way people have... I don't know, what's the timeline, David, that we've gone through the let's erase history, let's vilify all the people that ever did anything that we've celebrated for hundreds of years?
1: Yeah, it seems to happen.
0: The last 20 years, 15 years?
1: Yeah, something like that, yeah.
0: Hmm. I'm glad old Chris struck out. I guess if it hadn't been him, it ultimately would have been somebody else, and we would have celebrated them for a while and then torn them apart as well, but... I'm kind of glad that Chris struck out on the Nina, the Pinta, and the... Oh, wait, not the same guy. Not the same ones. Just testing you to see if you're awake. In 1810, here's one worth celebrating, the wedding that inspired Oktoberfest. Crown Prince Ludwig of Bavaria married Princess... Therese of Saxony, Hildburghausen in Munich. Public celebrations, including a horse race several days later, gave rise to the Oktoberfest tradition. Despite its name, today's festival usually begins in September.
1: Do you think Oktoberfest is something, have you been, or is it something you'd like to go to?
0: I have not been. Not necessarily opposed to it, but I wouldn't put it on probably the top 10 on my global event checklist.
1: I've had the good fortune to go. I have a friend who lives in Munich, and he said, come on, stay at my house, you know, all this.
0: Yeah.
1: And I went, and Richard, I got to tell you, I'm such a dork, I'm such a loser, I guess.

0: I show up to Oktoberfest. Hey, what kind of beer do you want? No, I don't drink beer. Do you have water and coffee? The only guy in this tent at Oktoberfest drinking coffee and water. I've just never had much of a taste for beer, so it was lost on me.
1: Well, I appreciate you do you. You know, you're content to... there is another saying that goes along with when in Rome.
0: Yeah, when in Munich.
1: You know, Dave.
0: That is true. That is true.
1: This is Oktoberfest. Looks like they have a large time. I mean, it must have been a great wedding.
0: Yeah, we still celebrate it to this day.
1: You know, for Luddy and Therese to throw the party they did that it has endured for all of these years. Hey, you remember how much fun their wedding was? Let's do that again.
0: Yeah, let's keep rocking.
1: 1960, you had Nikita Khrushchev's famous shoe incident. He was a Soviet premier, became associated with an angry confrontation at the United Nations General Assembly. Story that he banged his shoe on a desk, became a Cold War legend. Whether he actually did it, there's some level of dispute, but hey, why let facts ever get in the way of a good story? The USS Cole was attacked on this day in the year 2000. Whew. Bad deal. An Al-Qaeda suicide bomber struck the American destroyer while it was refueling in Aden in Yemen, killing 17 American sailors and injuring dozens more. The attack became a major milestone in the escalating terrorist threat before 9/11. In 2010, do you remember this? The remarkable rescue of the Chilean miners?
0: Yeah.
1: Rescuers began bringing 33 trapped miners to the surface after 69 days underground. The first miner emerged shortly after midnight tomorrow. All 33 were rescued that day.
0: Yeah, quite the story. The whole world was glued into that one. We were all, you know, hoping and praying for the best for those miners.
1: Uh-huh. I remember in the aftermath of that, maybe a year or two later, in the way that only he is able to do, Wright Thompson wrote an incredible story about some of the Chilean miners in that rescue operation. Mornings with Richard Cross, presented by Community Bank. Time for a look at your news headlines today. Crews working to repair the Arkabutla Dam following its breach back in 2023 have made major progress, according to the United States Army Corps of Engineers. The Corps' Vicksburg District announced on Friday that its workers had successfully reached a major milestone in Phase 2 of interim risk reduction measures at the dam. Latest work entailed completing grouting within the outlet works. According to officials, this further stabilizes the dam's outlet works and reduces flooding risk for downstream communities, which was the big issue all along. A breached dam would lead to flooding downstream and could have hundreds of millions of dollars of negative impact. The work began in June. They had to inject grout beneath the foundation of the outlet works, including the tunnel passing through the dam and the stilling basin, to fill voids and prevent further loss of underlying soil. During these repairs, engineers found that there were areas of subsurface that had developed voids in the subsurface over the 80-year history. Some more extensive than expected, but they fixed it all. But it's a temporary fix, and the long-term solution is a new outlet works structure needs to be constructed in its entirety. The Corps said that it will continue enhanced monitoring of the structure and will maintain the current target pool level of 204 feet until the long-term repairs are complete. Well done. Good work. I'm guessing that the long-term monitoring lasts forever. And the whole rebuild the outlet structure, not happening anytime soon. That's just a guess. I could be way off on that. But my guess is this temporary fix is going to be a permanent fix until there's another, oh my goodness, we're going to breach the whole dam. And then they'll go back and fix what they need to do at that point. But progress nonetheless. Grant awards totaling just over $12 million provided by the U.S. Department of Commerce's Economic Development Administration will be used to build new economic development drivers in Choctaw. The Mississippi Band of Choctaw Indians will use the federal funding to build a new 200-acre industrial park and complete and equip a new vocational training center. Chief Cyrus Ben said, "This grant represents another step forward in creating opportunities for our people. We have run out of industrial property, and this investment gives us the infrastructure to bring industry to Choctaw lands and create jobs for our community." So federal dollars, $10.7 million going to the industrial park, another $1.9 million for workforce training for the Mississippi Band of Choctaw Indians. We're back with you after this. Mornings with Richard Cross, Super Talk Mississippi.
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7: I'm Kelly Bennett for Supertalk Mississippi News. Older can mean wiser, but as Fox's Jenny Casola reports, a recent study suggests it also could mean richer.
8: Americans have more than they did in the pandemic. The Federal Reserve Survey of Consumer Finances found median family net worth rose 2% from 2022 to 25, adjusted for inflation, to $216,000. The study measures stocks, home equity, minus mortgages, and credit card debt. People in the top 10% saw a much bigger jump, up 31%,

0: and wealth decreased for the bottom 40%. People aged 75 and older became the richest age group, with a median net worth topping $500,000. Wealth declined for people under 35.
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10: Well, it's one for the money, two for the show, three to get ready. 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

0: Thanks for joining us. Mornings with Richard Cross on Super Talk Mississippi. The C Spire text line is open to you, 601-879-4395. David, I don't know what to make of this. Somebody said they're watching on the TV app and that my voice was muffled. Said they just conducted an experiment, reported that my voice was muffled or muddy sounding, used my phone app and the video sound and still muffled, and tried the audio only, and it was clear.
1: Oh, really?
0: That says what Wes says.
1: We'll have to get Houston on that.
0: Yeah, not sure exactly what that means, but we do appreciate that. And thanks for listening. Sean Tindall started his campaign to be Mississippi's next attorney general with about $500,000 in the bank. That was according to finance reports filed back in January. Last week, last Thursday to be exact, Tindall's campaign showed that his campaign coffers now top $1.2 million thanks to the broad-based grassroots support that he has received across the state, surpassing the million-dollar mark. Gonna make it a little more difficult if somebody else wants to jump in that race, if they are starting from zero anyway. As DPS commissioner, of course, Tindall has traveled all over Mississippi. He was a senator before that. He's run campaigns. So his ability to raise money is certainly significant, and he has done just that. In addition to the sizable fundraising haul, he's got more than 65 endorsements from law enforcement agencies, district attorneys, and sheriffs. Pretty strong network across the state for Sean Tindall. He is running for the seat that will be vacated by incumbent Attorney General Lynn Fitch. So far, nobody else has put their name forward for the Attorney General's race. Of course, it is a little over a year from now until the race. And one more news item for you. Just the news, no opinion. Al Rankins will continue to lead Mississippi's public university system for another 4 years under a new contract approved by the state's College Board. IHL Board of Trustees in August unanimously approved increasing Rankins' annual salary by about 5%. He makes now $463,050. His last contract was approved by trustees in October of 2023. The contract took effect September 1st. It runs through August 31st. IHL Board President Steve Cunningham said in an email statement that the trustees completed a formal performance evaluation of Rankins before voting to extend his contract. They did not publicly discuss the matter, nor did they reveal the results of the performance evaluation. Completely unrelated. Completely. I was looking for something else and came across the salary for the governor of the state of Mississippi. $122,000.
1: Look, I think that sounds low. I mean, if you're going to hire a CEO to run a large company with, you know, the size of Mississippi's economy, you'd probably pay them a little more than that.
0: I actually agree with you. And I know it's not a very popular opinion to say that government officials should, or, you know, public service officials should be paid more than they're paid. At some point, if you want good slash great slash elite phenomenal candidates, you got to compensate them in the way in which they would be paid in the real world, or you just got to wait till they've made a fortune and it doesn't matter what their salary is.
1: Even the president, what is it, $400,000 a year? I mean, it's less than $500,000 to,
0: yeah, it's,
1: to run the U.S.? Are you kidding me?
0: Yeah. My point, though, is that Tate Reeves, Haley Barbour, Phil Bryant, etc., make a quarter, like one-fourth of the guy that runs the IHL?
1: Yeah.
0: Hmm. Now, the governor appoints the board members of the IHL who approve the salary for its CEO. So it's a board that is appointed and serves at the will and pleasure of the governor for their term, and then they hire the commissioner, and the commissioner makes four times more than the governor. And the commissioner asked the legislature for IHL's piece of the, you know, I said I was just going to appoint the new, report the news and not editorialize. And I feel like I'm on the verge of that. So congratulations to Al Rankins, who got a new 4-year contract and a 5% raise. Great stuff. You need your morning sports update, don't you? 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Trinidad Chambliss threw for 213 yards and 3 touchdowns and ran for another score as number 9 Ole Miss routed Vanderbilt 52-17. The Rebels notched their 6th straight win and 10th out of the last 12 times over the Commodores. Chambliss put them ahead to stay with a 10-yard touchdown run as Ole Miss scored on 4 straight drives in the first half for a 42-3 halftime lead. Ole Miss scored 24 points off of 4 turnovers forced against Vanderbilt. Santarian Perkins had one of the 3 sacks for the Ole Miss defense, also had a fumble recovery for a touchdown. Not a banner day for Vanderbilt, their worst loss since 2023. Snapped a 10-game home winning streak for the Commodores. They had not lost at home since the regular season finale in 2024. Clark Lee, who's done a really good job at Vanderbilt, said that he was incredibly disappointed with how his team played. Final numbers in this one, Trinidad Chambliss, 20 of 30, 213 yards, 3 touchdowns and a pick. Mekhi Frazier was the leading rusher for Ole Miss, 13 carries, 73 yards. Shekai Mills-Knight had a 35-yard touchdown run, one of his 4 carries, and Kewon Lacy back and looked good in the first half of that game. Saturday was a wild day in college football. It was a wild day in the SEC. It got started with Missouri and Texas A&M. That was game 1. Missouri beat A&M 27-6. Missouri now 5-1, headed to Oxford this weekend. You had Oklahoma coming from behind to beat Texas 27-24, a field goal at the buzzer to shock the Longhorns and hand the number 1 team in the country its first loss of the season. Number 1 no more, because the number 2 team in the country, Georgia, beat Alabama 22-17. Field goal win for Georgia over the Crimson Tide. Georgia has moved to number 1. Tennessee beat Arkansas 24-17, had to outscore the Hogs 14-3 in the final 15 minutes of the game to do so. South Carolina shocked the Florida Gators 38-19. If you saw that Florida team a couple of weeks ago and you've watched them for the last 2 weeks, you wouldn't believe that it's the same football team, but it is. And then in one of the most exciting games of the day, of the night, Kentucky and LSU from Lexington in overtime. Kentucky wins at 35-34. Here's the crazy part about this. It was Kentucky's 2nd consecutive overtime win. 2nd consecutive overtime win in which the final score was 35-34. 2nd consecutive overtime win, 35-34, in which the opponent got the ball first and scored a touchdown and kicked an extra point, and then Kentucky got the ball and scored a touchdown and said, we're either going to win it or lose it right here. We're going for 2.
2: Wow.
0: How about that? Pretty good scene in Lexington. By the way, Kentucky fans stormed the field. $500,000 fine. The recipient of that $500,000 fine is LSU, the team they stormed the field against. New AP Top 25. Here are your SEC teams. Georgia, 1. Alabama, 6. Texas, 7. Ole Miss, 9. Missouri, 13. Tennessee, 14. Kentucky, 15. Mississippi State, 16. LSU, 22. Florida fell out of the top 25. That's your morning sports update brought to you by Pearl River Resort. Online at pearlriverresort.com. 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

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Mega Millions. Well, there was no jackpot winner, but a ticket purchased at Circle K in Gulfport matched four of the five white balls and the Mega Ball to win $30,000. 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Alongside David Day, I'm Richard Cross. Somebody said they bumped the governor's salary to $160,000. Well, that's progress. Mike in Columbus says there must be a zero missing. A probate judge makes six figures. No zero missing. Number here, you hope someone filling those roles.

0: Foles isn't there for the money. And yet even those people have to live. And look, I'm not suggesting that $160,000 or whatever that number is, isn't enough to live compared to CEOs of $7 billion companies. I mean, that's an analyst position at a lot of companies.
1: Yeah, that's the point I was trying to make when I brought it up. Just compared to similar positions in the private sector.

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1: Gavin Newsom in California, 245. Bill Lee in Tennessee, 239,000. Appears that Maine's Janet Mills is the lowest paid governor at 70,000, though she is scheduled to receive an increase to 125 in January of 2027.
2: $70,000 to be a governor of a state, admittedly a small state, but still.
1: J.B. Pritzker, the governor of Illinois, forgoes his salary. He's already a billionaire. So, good for him. Major League Baseball playoffs are ongoing. We have reached the NLCS-ALCS portion of the postseason. Brewers beat the Dodgers beat them two to one to take a one game to none series lead in the National League Championship Series. American League Championship Series gets started tonight at 7. The Guardians and the Rays in Tampa Bay. Tickets as low as $91 for that game. Strong TV ratings in Tampa Bay. They have never had much demand for tickets, though. And the scoreboard from the NFL yesterday. It finished up last night, Sunday Night Football, with a wild one. Not the greatest game of all time, but entertaining. 30-23 Ravens over the Falcons in overtime. Rest of yesterday's scores, the Jaguars beat the Eagles in London 19-17. The Packers 31-7 over the Bears in a rivalry game. Texans beat the Titans 26-3 for their first win of the season. The Titans are now 0-5. Bengals over the Dolphins 31-24. The South Florida Fish are also winless on the season. Patriots smoked the Raiders 45-17. Drake May had four touchdown passes. Vikings over the Saints. Vikings are a perfect 5-0. 23-13 was the final. Saints fall to 1-4 on the year. 0-3 in the Superdome. Jets over the Browns 17-12. The Steelers beat the Colts 34-22. The Giants and the Commanders tied each other. Washington about as bad a final minute of that game as was imaginable. 27 apiece the final. Broncos over the Chargers 23-17. Lions beat the Cardinals. 49ers stay perfect at 5-0. With a 32-29 win over the Seahawks. Monday Night Football coming up tonight. The Buffalo Bills out west to take on the L.A. Rams. 7 o'clock hour is on the way. A lot of talk last week about Isaias, the hurricane, that turned out not to be nearly as bad as it could have been. We'll get the aftermath when we come back. Mike Hurst will join us at 7:20. J.T. Mitchell will be along at 8:30. It's Mornings with Richard Cross, presented by Community Bank. We're back with you after this.
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4: News. I'm Gianna Gelosi. President Trump announced an energy ceasefire on Truth Social, but Russia keeps striking Ukraine's infrastructure.
5: President Zelensky says his country keeps agreeing to halt attacks on energy facilities, but Russia never complies.
6: Last night, Russian oil refineries were not burning, but at midnight, a Russian jet powered jet struck a gas production facility in Ukraine.
5: The Kremlin hasn't publicly acknowledged President Trump's post.
4: That's Fox's Jonathan Savage. Pope Leo XIV announcing he's going to be undergoing surgery in the coming days to remove a nodule on his lung.
7: The 71-year-old Pope, who was originally from the south side of Chicago, has no previously known health problems. He's known to be physically active. The Vatican has not disclosed whether the nodule is cancerous.
4: Fox's Alex Hogan reporting. 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
1: And your weather forecast across the Delta today. Expect abundant sunshine. Dry weather straight through tomorrow. Afternoon highs lower 90s. Light southwesterly breezes. Mostly clear tonight. Lows ranging from the mid-60s to near 70. Then more sunshine Tuesday. Highs climbing right back to 93.
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3: I'm Kelly Bennett for SuperTalk Mississippi News. New details about the cause of death for two Ole Miss students after toxicology reports were revealed in court. Fox's Chandley Painter reports.
4: The toxicology details come from a motion from federal prosecutors to keep the father and son vape store owners accused of selling those drugs linked to the overdose deaths locked up pending their trials. So in that court filing, prosecutors write this quote. The toxicology reports of the deceased victim showed the same three substances present, all of which are found in the S-Max Mango Breeze pills. And, quote, there is also probable cause to believe these drugs caused two overdose deaths in Oxford, Mississippi. The government proved that there was probable cause that the lab-tested drugs taken by the two overdose victims were the same type drugs that were seized from the Moslas, the owner of that vape store, during a court-authorized search warrant.
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3: 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The phone number that appears when they call is 228-762-2211, which is their non-emergency line, but it's a scam. Friends and family are mourning the loss of a Tupelo High School football player. 19-year-old Alden Wade died in a single vehicle crash in the 4900 block of Cliff Gookin Boulevard at approximately 1:11 a.m. Sunday. According to police, Wade was killed when his vehicle hit a light pole. The crash remains under investigation.
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1: 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I feel like you always hesitate in the aftermath of a major storm to say, well, not as bad as it could have been, when you are talking about the fact that there are people who were affected. But we did not see the wide-ranging destruction that was a concern at one point last week for the Mississippi Gulf Coast and the inland counties in the southern part of the state. As of yesterday afternoon, reported damage relatively limited in Mississippi. The Florida Panhandle suffered the most visible coastal destruction, while Alabama's coastal areas had serious impact that extended inland. Isaias made landfall near Destin, Florida on Friday night as a Category 2 hurricane with sustained 105-mile-per-hour winds. Four deaths have been linked to the storm, two in Florida, two in Alabama. Here in Mississippi, the coast experienced scattered power outages that were pretty quickly restored. There may be a few that are still remaining without power, but not a lot. There were fallen trees and disabled traffic signals in some places with a quick restoration airport. WLOX reported that all Singing River electric outages were restored by early on Saturday. There was a large fallen pine near Gaucher that caused a major concentration of the disruptions that did happen. Mississippi Power had roughly 50 affected customers. Most all of that power had been restored by Saturday as well. The hardest hit coastal area was in the Florida Panhandle. Pensacola, Gulf Breeze, Destin, Seaside, Rosemary Beach, those areas. Florida had approximately 420,000 customers that were without power by Saturday midday. Pensacola's airport sustained some damage, remained closed to commercial flights on Saturday. Believe that it has reopened at this point. There were two deaths that were reported in Escambia County, Florida. A woman died when a tree fell on her home, and a man died from a generator-related carbon monoxide poisoning issue in his garage. It's the reason that you were told over and over and over, if you're going to run a generator, it's got to be vented. You leave the generator outside and then run the cords in. Gulf Shores reported relatively minor damage, with power returning and roads being cleared. Mayor Robert Kraft said on Saturday night that he expected business activity to resume by Monday. He did ask visitors and people that live there

0: there to give crews time to finish their cleanup. Other parts of Alabama actually sustained more damage. The damage more substantial inland. Alabama Emergency Management reported widespread tree damage, but fewer than 75,000 customers without power as of Sunday morning. Baldwin County's Emergency Management Office and several southern Alabama healthcare facilities were operating on generators. Two confirmed deaths in Alabama occurred inland, one in Birmingham and one in Barber County, rather than in Gulf Shores or in Orange Beach in the coastal area. Thomas in Greenwood says, we didn't see a drop of rain when we were told earlier in the week that 2 inches was to be expected. I was not at home this weekend, but people that were here in Oxford said misty and maybe a little bit of a shower, but no significant rain. We talked last week about the fact that that was something that farmers were concerned about. Heavy rain at this time of year is tough on the farm community, especially cotton farmers, where the cotton bowls have all opened. You look out across the fields and you see that sea of white for as long as you can see, and you don't need those to get wet, because that is no good for harvest time. Somewhat related, this is anecdotal, but I think pretty widespread, farmers reporting really, really good crops this year, and they need it. Hopeful that prices coincide with the crops being good and gives them a chance to, in a lot of cases, climb out of a hole. Because we know that for a number of years, prices and input costs have not synced up very well. So all in all, pretty good news in the aftermath of Isaias. You heard forecasters all week long, and there's this, people have a love-hate relationship with meteorologists, right? They make the jokes about, hey, only profession where you can be wrong a lot of the time and still be employed. And big weather events are what meteorologists are trained for, and they get to pull out all the fancy tools and all of the advanced NEXRAD radar, they all have their own names for them. I understand why they get excited, and ultimately their job is to keep you safe. So, I think they pretty much got the predictions right on this storm. They were talking about a lot of wind shear that was going to cause this storm to break up pretty quickly, and it did that. And you got widespread rain across Alabama and Georgia and into parts of Tennessee, and kind of made its way over to the eastern seaboard. But this storm jogged a little more west than was anticipated, what, Wednesday or Thursday of last week? There was a point where it was headed like directly for the mouth of Mobile Bay. At one point, there were models that showed it might make landfall as far west as the mouth of the Mississippi River, maybe even over into Louisiana a little farther west, and it just kind of kept easing to the east and easing to the east, and there was damage in the, Florida Panhandle area, a place where so many people that live in Mississippi vacation, so familiar with Destin, Sandestin, Watercolor, Rosemary Beach, Seaside, all of those communities along the way. And a lot of the walkovers to the beach, you kind of walk down and you climb up and go over the dunes and then take the stairs. You had staircases and kind of covers at the top of those staircases that were blown off in some cases. There were some damage to some Gulf Front homes along the way. But it was not the crazy, widespread, major flooding, major storm surge damage that we have seen with some of the storms that have come along the way in the past. So, all in all, good news. Rockin' Bee says, which hurricane model was most accurate? I don't know the answer to that question. I do know that one of the AI models that people were looking at earlier in the week showed it much farther to the east, maybe not as far east as it had said. Caleb in Starkville says AI had a big victory with this storm. Its predicted track stayed east of the spaghetti models the whole time. That Caleb, you're right about that. There was, middle of the week last week when most of the spaghetti models, like all of those predictors kind of laid one on top of the other. The only model that was way out to the east was the AI model. I don't know that it went quite as far east as that AI model predicted, but a lot closer than some of the traditional tracking methods that have been used. Mornings of Richard Cross, Super Talk Mississippi. We're glad to be with you. Coming up next, former U.S. Attorney and Chairman of the Mississippi Republican Party, Mike Hurst, will join the
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0: Monday morning, glad to be with you. Today is October 12th, 2026. We are less than a month away from midterm elections, and we are joined now by the chair of the Mississippi Republican Party, former U.S. Attorney Mike Hurst. Good morning, Mr. Hurst.
1: Good morning, Mr. Cross. How are you, sir?
0: Doing well. Good to be with you. Hope you had a good weekend.
1: I had a great weekend. Beautiful weather.
0: Yeah, we did not get the hurricane that we thought we were going to get for parts of Mississippi, and ended up being dry in a lot of places.
1: Yep.
0: This midterm race, midterm elections, people have been watching it so closely, and for a long time, the predictions have been Democrats going to retake the House, Republicans will maintain control of the Senate. There are a few people that have kind of backed off of that a little bit. There's some news stories that say that prediction is more likely now than it has ever been. When you look at the polls, you look at the news, you look at voting tendencies, what do you see going into midterms about 3 weeks from now?
1: Yeah, you know, it's 22 days from the election on November 3rd. And so let me just encourage your listeners to get out and vote. I wouldn't be doing my job if I didn't. But, yeah, I mean, the media looks terrible. I mean, the media looks, they will tell you that the Republicans are going to face a blue wave. They will tell you that the Republicans are terrible, that the president's terrible. And I think what we have seen in the past, that the polls are not always accurate. I think what we've seen in the past is that there is still a silent majority out there who want what we believe as Republicans, you know, smaller government, less taxes, more freedom. And while the numbers look bad across the spectrum, I think there will be a lot of surprises on election night. I'm not contradicting anything you've said, unfortunately, but because the polls do look bad, but I don't always believe these polls because individual voters decide who represents them in Congress, in the U.S. House, in the U.S. Senate, and I don't think it's going to be nearly as bad as the media tells us it's going to be.
0: You mentioned that silent majority. One of the things that we've seen on, and this is anecdotal, through the C Spire text line. I recognize that makes up a small percentage of our audience, and it makes up a small percentage of Mississippi, but there are a lot of people that have talked about apathy, frustration that exists among Republican voters saying, hey, you know, the president and our legislators have not done some of what they said they were going to do, and I'm just tired of it, and I'm going to sit this one out. How much concern do you have about apathy? Because first thing you said was, hey, I'm encouraging people to go vote, which obviously is part of your job. You need as good a turnout as you can have. What is your level of concern about apathy?
1: Well, I think what we have to remind voters is what the president has accomplished in just a little over 18 months. You know, we had a border in the last 4 years of the Biden administration, a border that was completely, our country was being invaded by other people. And over the last 15 months, we've had no returns at the border. We've had the lowest, I think it's gone down 95%. 95%, Richard. Think about that for a second. When we had people just spilling over into our border, not just spilling over to our border, the Biden administration, you remember those videos, the Biden administration picking up the wires, the razor wires, the fences that were on the border to let illegal aliens streaming into our country. The murder rate has fallen 18% over the last 3 years. The lowest, the biggest fall that we've seen, the violent crime rate has fallen 10%. The investment in jobs and manufacturing investments, $2 trillion that companies invested around the world into America, bringing jobs back to America. So, yeah, I hear what you're saying, that there is a concern of apathy, but I think voters have to remember where we were during the 4 years of Joe Biden and Kamala Harris, and where we have gone in just a short period of time with President Trump. So I think, you know, policies matter.
0: I agree with everything that you're saying. I'm not sure that Republicans are amplifying that message, though.
1: Yeah. Yeah, I think some Republicans are. I think it's just a lot going on right now. I think the Democrats, if you look at the agenda of the Democrats right now, they have picked up the mantle of socialism, which I never thought in my lifetime, in your lifetime, we would be talking about a major political party talking about socialism, talking about taking over the means of production, taking over capitalism, throwing out the Senate, throwing out police, throwing out immigration enforcement, all these things. That right now is the embodiment of the National Democratic Party. And frankly, it's the embodiment of all these local Democrats who have that big D right beside their name when they put it on the ballot. So, yeah, to your point, we have to do a better job of communicating this. We have to do a better job as to what is at stake. You know, one party wants you to have more freedom, less taxes, more you take it home, you take home money, and the other party wants to take over the means of

0: deduction. Take over everything that you work hard for and give it out to folks who do not want to do the job.
1: You know, it's interesting when you talk about the socialism piece of it. There is a rise in the Democratic Socialists of America, and then you get to deep red states, traditionally red states like Mississippi or Texas, and you have candidates who are Democrats and who are being supported by causes tied to, you know, the DSA or other people who are donating that are for DSA candidates, and they seem to try to distance themselves from that. James Tallarico is doing that in Texas. Some of his positions have changed. We've seen Scott Colomb here in Mississippi go, yeah, I'm not tied to the DSA. I'm kind of who I am. How do you delineate between a candidate that is a Democrat and a candidate that is a Democrat that is saying, yeah, but I'm not for those things that are part of either the Democrat platform or the DSA platform?
0: Yeah, I think you have to look at what a candidate, not what he says, but what he does. In Scott Colomb's case, you know, he's obvious, he has to say in Mississippi that he's not a socialist, but unfortunately you have the Senate candidate down in Florida who is a socialist, who is an avowed socialist, who has endorsed and has, you know, told voters and told donors to go to Scott Colomb, vote for Scott Colomb, donate to Scott Colomb, and Scott Colomb is like praising her grassroots effort, praising things. You know, he's campaigned with Elizabeth Warren, the very progressive liberal senator from Massachusetts, Cory Booker from New Jersey, Tallarico, as you mentioned, the guy that said that God is non-binary, that he loves trans children. This is who Scott Colomb is campaigning with and appearing with and is partnering with. Yet he wants to tell our voters that he's just a good old blue dog Democrat. That as they say, that cow don't fly.
1: Mike Hurst is my guest. He is chair of the Mississippi Republican Party, former U.S. attorney, works with the National Republicans as well. Let's dig a little deeper on this race between Cindy Hyde-Smith and Scott Colomb. Is this more competitive than you thought it would be if you rewind 6 months or even a year ago?
0: No, it's not. And here's why. This is what the Democrats do every time they put someone up, either against governor, against our senators. They want to say that they're just a good conservative Democrat, you know, trying to fight the establishment in Washington, D.C. Yet behind the scenes, they're funded by national Democrats who have nothing in common with the ordinary Mississippi voter. In Scott Colomb's case, the reason he is the sitting district attorney is because George Soros funded his initial campaign to almost $1 million. So this, you know, this narrative that this is closer than people think, that this is something that Scott Colomb is going to win, I'm just not buying it. Because at the end of the day, Mississippians are not going to vote for someone who is Joe Biden's picked to be on our federal judiciary. This is not something that we are aligned with, what Scott Colomb believes. If you look at the way he has run his district attorney's office, more criminals have been released. He's more into this, you know, rehabilitation than actual punishment and deterrence. This is not something that Mississippians want, and this is not something that we believe that is going to happen in this Senate race.
1: You are not a direct spokesperson for Cindy Hyde-Smith's campaign. You work with all Republicans in Mississippi. But if you were outlining what she has accomplished in her time as a sitting senator for Mississippi, what would you point to?
0: Oh, man, there's so much good. You know, she has been so in line with the Republican caucus, in line with President Trump and the policies of Republicans. You know, one big thing that she has done, I think it was Franklin County's hospital. She was able to help get that passed into legislation and save a rural hospital in Mississippi. And this is something that Scott Colomb tries to, you know, say that he cares about as our rural hospital as well. While he's talking about it, she's actually doing it. And so I think across the state, you know, she stood up for our farmers. You know, we've heard stories of her going head to head, not just with senators, but actually with President Trump as well, making sure that our farmers here in Mississippi are protected and they're stood up for. You see this across the board, you know, with her background, especially in agriculture. With her background, she is more connected directly with Mississippians than almost any senator in recent memory. I mean, we have been blessed to have Senator Wicker and Senator Hyde-Smith, Senator Lott, Senator Cochran. We've had a real strong stable of United States senators from Mississippi who are punching way above their weight.
1: Mike Hurst is my guest. He's chair of the Mississippi Republican Party. We will continue the conversation on the other side of this break. We remind you that you can join the conversation on the C Spire text line. You got a question for Mike. We'll try to work that in. The number is 601-879-4395, 601-879-4395. 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We'll take a time out. We're back with you right after this on MR.
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9: I'm Kelly Bennett for SuperTalk Mississippi News. New details about the cause of death for two Ole Miss students after toxicology reports were revealed in court, Fox's Chandley Painter reports.
10: The toxicology details come from a motion from federal prosecutors to keep the father and son vape store owners accused of selling those drugs linked to the overdose deaths locked up pending their trials. So in that court filing, prosecutors write this quote, "The toxicology reports of the deceased victim showed the same three substances present, all of which are found in the S-Max Mango Breeze pills." And, quote, "There is also probable cause to believe these drugs caused two overdose deaths in Oxford, Mississippi. The government proved that there was probable cause that the lab-tested drugs taken by the two overdose victims were the same type drugs that were seized from the Moslas, the owner of that vape store, during a court-authorized search warrant."
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0: fine print that tells. Mornings with Richard Cross on Super Talk Mississippi. Thank you for being with us. 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Mike Hurst is my guest, chairman of the Mississippi Republican Party, former U.S. attorney. I'm curious on kind of a big picture topic. We were talking about Mississippi senators a little while ago, Cindy Hyde-Smith, Roger Wicker, obviously not on the ballot right now. His relationship with the president, and here's why I ask that. Senator Wicker, I think among his colleagues, is pretty highly respected. He's been in that position for a long time. He's chair of armed forces. He has been dogmatic in his criticism of China, of our relationship with China, whatever that is. And then a couple of weeks ago, we see the president welcoming President Xi in, and diplomacy matters in visits like that. But Senator Wicker was critical of the way we kind of literally and figuratively rolled out the red carpet for the president of China coming in. How tense is that relationship between Senator Wicker and President Trump, or is it tense at all?
1: I don't think it's tense at all. I mean, President Trump obviously likes those who praise him, and Senator Wicker has done that, but he also very highly respects those who disagree with him and who have a good position to do that. Senator Wicker is his own man. He represents the people of Mississippi. As you stated, he has garnered the attention and respect of his colleagues in the Senate, such that he's chairman of the Armed Services Committee, which is a huge committee for our state and the military resources we have here. But, you know, I think he says it like he believes it. And that's what we want as Mississippians, someone who has those values, those principles that we hold dear, and then he speaks that when it's necessary to do so. So, frankly, I don't think there's any tension whatsoever between him and the president, and I think the president respects him wholeheartedly.
0: What do you make of the news from Friday, the announcement that the United States, diesel fuel with Russia, Russia providing millions of tons of diesel fuel to places that want to buy them, and kind of contradicts some of the tariff and sanction conversations that we've recently seen about, okay, anybody that buys from Russia is going to face sanctions and they'll be subject to tariffs on that. And now we're saying, well, maybe we need to be buying from Russia. How do you make all that make sense?
1: Well, I wish I knew all the details. I saw the announcement like you did. I don't have the ins and outs inside the administration and know exactly what was going on there. But what I can tell you is this administration is going to put America first. And if we're hurting, if we're struggling, if we need something, then the president of this administration is going to do it. And so that's the way I view it, is that whenever Americans need something, the president is going to do whatever he needs to do to make sure America's first.
0: Well, and that's an interesting thought, in that sometimes it's hard to have static positions, right? Where it's like, okay, this is where we stand. This is this administration, right, wrong, or indifferent, does seem willing to pivot. If that means bringing prices down, I can't help but wonder if it's okay bringing prices down in the name of things don't look good in the midterm elections, we've got to do that, or if it's, hey, this is what we believe is best for the American people.
1: Yeah, and again, I don't know the inside details as to what transpired to make that deal, but what I can tell you is, if you start with the principle that whatever you do in this administration, whatever you do to flex the muscle that is the federal government, to make sure that Americans are put first, whether it's making sure our NATO allies are contributing to their own defense, whether to make sure that other companies around the world are reinvesting back in America and American companies are investing in America, those are all examples of where this administration, whether it's, you know, the vice president leading his new fraud task force to make sure we kick out the waste, fraud, and abuse that is inside our federal government, is wasting all of our tax dollars. Those are all examples of this administration putting America first.
0: Mike, so much of the space that you operate in centers around elections. And if you want to win elections, you need to have good candidates. It's debatable about some of the candidates that exist out there, whether they're Republicans or Democrats, as to whether or not they are the best candidates. You look to Texas and you go, well, it's clear that James Tallarico, for most of the right, is not their flavor. Like, that's not what they're interested in. But Texas's Republican candidate, Ken Paxton, just candidly, not a very good candidate. That you had John Cornyn, a sitting senator, got sideways with the president. President endorses Ken Paxton, and now it's Ken Paxton on the ticket. How do we get to a place where we have good, better, or just flat good candidates in these races that matter so much?
1: Well, let me address Paxton first. You know, Paxton was the attorney general for a long time in Texas, and he did an incredible amount to make sure that all of the stuff coming out of the Biden administration did not infect not only Texas, but the rest of the country with lawsuits, with defending what Republicans believe in, and frankly, keeping the Biden administration at bay. You know, you hear President Trump say this all the time. Ken Paxton was one of the best attorney generals throughout the country. So the fact that the Texans, the voters in Texas, picked him to be their Republican candidate for United States Senate, I really can't question that. Now, your other question was, how do we get better candidates? I think it starts at the grassroots level. I think it starts with the parties and the state party and the county party, making sure that we identify those who have the same belief system that we have, that have the same values that we have, and making sure that they are the ones that are supported throughout the process so that they can be elected and represent us, whichever body that we are voting on.
0: Ultimately, I mean, politics has become, I don't know if has become, maybe it's always been this way.
1: I don't think it has become. I think it's always been this way.
0: Well,
1: it's just amplified now with social media and in 24-hour news cycle. So,
0: and I guess that's what I was getting at, is the nastiness that exists within politics. And it's not all nasty, but a lot of it is. And there's so many people that are like, I'm just not interested in going down that road. I'm not interested in subjecting my family to that. Is there any way that we ever kind of get the toothpaste back in the tube?
1: Well, I recall years ago doing a tour of the United States Capitol, and they talking about this is where one senator stabbed another senator on the floor. So I don't know necessarily if it's as bad as it once was, maybe. But to your original question, getting the toothpaste back in the tube, I mean, I think we have to encourage those who believe what we believe and who are good, you know, strong Republicans, strong conservatives. Yes, it is a sacrifice. There's no doubt it's a sacrifice. I sacrificed when I ran for AG 11 years ago because there is no prohibition on your opponent lying about you, spending millions of dollars on TV, telling lies about you. So it is a huge cost to you and your family. But what I tell potential candidates all the time is, look at your children. Look at your grandchildren. This is a huge cost, but this is a cost that is worth carrying, because if we don't have good people who step up and do these jobs and who step up and put their name on the ballot, you know, what does that say not only about our country, but what does it say about our future?
0: Along those lines, there is and to make this more local, to make it more about Mississippi, I think the group that is forming that are going to be part of our statewide elections in 2027 is a really, really good group, whether you're talking about governor or lieutenant governor or attorney general or state auditor. But some of those people are people that are already sitting in legislative positions and are effective legislators, especially in the Senate, who are either stepping away, pulling their name out of the mix, or are running for an office, therefore giving up those Senate or House seats. Do you have any concern about losing veteran, seasoned, effective legislators because they are seeking higher office? Or are you optimistic about what those future candidates are going to look like to try and fill those vacant seats?
1: Well, I come from the position that I love that we have a huge, deep bench in the conservative party here in Mississippi. And we have so many candidates running, announcing they're going to run. People have been talking about running, have not yet announced. I think it's really just a pedigree of this Republican Party that has been built. Our forefathers have built this. Nothing that I've done. These are just the individuals that have come up through, you know, the Reagan years, the Fordyce years, the Haley Barbour years, and who have believed the same thing that we believe. And so, yes, while we are losing some very good veteran legislators, and we have others who are stepping up and running for statewide office, I just think it shows that we have such a deep bench here in the Republican Party that we're going to have really good leaders, not only for statewide office, but you're going to have all these young leaders coming up. That's what, frankly, that's what gives me most excited as being chairman of the Republican Party, is going around the state, meeting these young people who are stepping up when it's not, you know, well, let's be honest, Richard, maybe it's not always that cool to step up and do this and become active and get involved in party politics, but they're stepping up, and that is going to be the future of not only the Republican Party, but the future of the state of Mississippi.
0: And with less than a minute left, it's interesting that you say that, because most of the people that you're talking about have been Republicans their entire life. When you look at a lot of the older representatives or senators in Mississippi, they are Republican and have been maybe for a couple of decades now, but they were Democrats before that. A lot of them were in Mississippi.
1: That's right. That's right. And we still have very conservative, what we used to call blue dog Democrats, still switching over to the Mississippi Republican Party because the national party, the AOCs, the Elizabeth Warrens, the socialists of America have completely left what used to be the Democratic Party. So we welcome those who have the same belief system, the same values, and same principles that we have.
0: Fascinating time in Mississippi politics, fascinating time in national politics as well. Mike, always appreciate your time. Good visiting with
2: great.
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Good morning to you. Thanks for being with us. Mornings with Richard Cross, Super Talk Mississippi. Appreciate you joining the conversation. One thing going on this week that we need to tell you about: football Friday nights on the square in Oxford. Keep rolling at the Lyric. Coming up this Friday, it's the Molly Ringwalds. 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The Molly Ringwalds, always a good time. You can join the conversation on the C Spire text line at 601-879-4395. Jeremy sends us a message this morning. And Jeremy, I appreciate you passing this along. He says, good morning. A lot of listeners across the state, and especially in North Mississippi, may know of Turnage Drugstore in Water Valley and Mr. Benny Turnage. Sends us a message that he passed away yesterday afternoon. Turnage Drugstore, one of the great small town charms in Mississippi. It very much has a throwback feel to it. Has been part of the Water Valley community for a really, really long time. My wife, who in what feels like a previous life now, is a pharmacist, and she did some work with Turner's Drugstore several years ago, and she spoke so highly of Mr. Benny, as almost everybody referred to him. So, Jeremy, thanks for sharing that. Appreciate you passing that along, and our condolences and prayers for grace and peace to the entire Turnage family and friends as well. And man, there were a lot of friends for Mr. Benny. So, our condolences there. Also, tragic news out of Tupelo over the weekend. You may have seen this story. We'll talk more about it with JT Mitchell coming up about half an hour from right now. But a Tupelo high school football player, student, died in a car crash early on Sunday morning. Alden Wade,

just 19 years old, was pronounced dead after first responders arrived at the scene on Cliff Gookin Boulevard at about 1 a.m. on Sunday morning. According to the Tupelo Police Department, it was a single vehicle crash. Wade's vehicle is said to have struck a light pole. The crash is under investigation. Tupelo released a statement in which they said Tupelo High School and our football team are heartbroken this morning by the tragic loss of Alden Wade. He came from a wonderful, supportive family, and our hearts are especially heavy for them.

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1: From his teammates, just a super young man. And we wish him... wish him rest and wish all the best to his family. Very, very difficult time there. David, I'm going to toss this to you because you brought this to the table, and I want you to take me a little bit deeper on this, or at least as deep as you can in 2 minutes. 1973. Yesterday was the anniversary of the Pascagoula incident.
2: Yeah.
1: What are we talking about here?
2: So to sum it up as best I can without having the information directly in front of me, three guys out fishing down there in Pascagoula near the power plant, I believe, and they claim to this day, the ones that are surviving, if any are still surviving, that they were abducted by aliens, taken up into a spaceship and abducted, and it made national news. And the thing that really, really sticks with a lot of people and makes this story stand out is when they were being interviewed about the incident by the sheriff down there, the sheriff left a tape recorder running in the interrogation room, stepped out, listened back to the tape, expecting to hear, hey, don't forget to say this. Let's make sure our stories line up. But no, they're talking in such a way as if this actually happened to them. And there's no discrepancy with them talking amongst themselves versus what they're telling law enforcement there. Wow. And this story's still getting traction. It popped up on my YouTube feed the other day. I'm kind of into the paranormal, that coast-to-coast AM kind of stuff, you know, a little bit. And that popped up the other day. There's a podcast about it and everything, yeah.
1: Charles Hickson and Calvin Parker claim they were taken aboard a UFO and examined by aliens before being released.
2: Yeah.
1: Hickson would go on to become a UFO celebrity, alleging ongoing contact with the beings and appearing on national television. It's kind of like, you remember the movie Flight of the Navigator? The kid that got abducted and ended up flying the...
3: 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In the Delta, this is where the Bulldogs play. 96.9 FM, WTCD, Indianola Greenwood, Super Talk, Mississippi.
4: Fox News, I'm CJ Papa. Second visit to the Buckeyes date this month for President Trump.
5: The focus is on Ohio, where Republican Senator John Husted is facing off in a high-stakes special election matchup against former Democratic Senator Sherrod Brown. Husted was appointed to fill Vice President J.D. Vance's former seat.
4: Fox's Alexandria Hoff at the White House. Four are dead, two in Florida, two in Alabama from Hurricane Isaias. This man describes the aftermath in Milton, Florida.
6: Definitely was a jaw-dropping moment.
4: Fox's Katie Byrne is there.
7: The good news, power companies are saying roughly 95% of customers should expect to get their power back by tonight here in Florida.
4: Fox Carolina reporting a man in South Carolina was killed by a falling tree connected to what was left of the hurricane. The Vatican says Pope Leo will have lung surgery tomorrow to remove a growth. The Pope revealed his condition during his Sunday blessing. America's listening to Fox News.
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9: And your weather forecast across the Delta today, expect abundant sunshine, dry weather straight through tomorrow, afternoon highs lower 90s, light southwesterly breezes, mostly clear tonight, lows ranging from the mid-60s to near 70, then more sunshine Tuesday, highs climbing right back to 93.
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0: I'm Kelly Bennett for SuperTalk Mississippi News, brought to you by Mama Justice. If you've been injured and need legal representation, call Mama Justice for a free consultation at 662-883-6262. One person was killed and two others injured in a shooting at a restaurant in Horn Lake on Sunday night. When police arrived at Kabuki Hibachi and Juicy Seafood and Bar around 8:30 p.m., 24-year-old Justin Conrad was unresponsive. He'd been shot several times and later passed away at Baptist DeSoto Hospital. Conrad's brother was also shot and treated for his injuries. A third man, identified as 25-year-old Martirius McShane, was shot in the leg. Investigators say surveillance video showed he shot both brothers and was shot as he tried to flee.
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0: Voter concerns over high prices and dissatisfaction with the war in Iran have many political analysts and pollsters predicting significant gains in the midterm elections, but Mississippi GOP Chair Mike Hurst doesn't agree.
3: They will tell you that the Republicans are going to face a blue wave. They will tell you that the Republicans are terrible, that the president is terrible. And I think what we have seen in the past, that the polls are not always accurate. I think what we've seen in the past is that there is still a silent majority out there who want what we believe as Republicans, you know, smaller government, less taxes, more freedom. And while the numbers look bad across the spectrum, I think there will be a lot of surprises on election night.
0: The midterms are coming up on November 3rd. 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

0: 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Alongside David Day, I'm Richard Cross. We are glad to be with you this morning. We welcome you to join the conversation on the C Spire text line. Dave and Ripley says, J.T. Williamson of the J.T. Show for years and years, rest his soul, interviewed one of the UFO guys from the coast before he died several years back. Said, I forgot one of the questions he asked him, but the guy said, I don't want to talk about that. It was like he was still scared. I'm sure it's in the archives. David, you brought that to my attention just a little while ago.
1: Yeah, I've sent out an email to Will and producer Cammy, and maybe we can do some research and try to dig up that audio because it was astounding. It was a really good interview.
0: Okay. The Pascagoula incident. 1973, amid the UFO flap at the time, a spate of UFO reports in the U.S. South, particularly in Louisiana and Mississippi, were occurring. So, we will we'll see if we can dig that out. For old time's sake, that would be fun. All right, a couple of things happening nationally this morning that are worth a little bit of attention. We start in Minnesota. Federal agents have searched Democratic U.S. Representative Ilhan Omar's home this morning as part of a criminal investigation. The search was conducted by HSI, Homeland Security Investigations. And the people who talked about this obviously were not authorized to speak publicly because it's an ongoing investigation. Justice Department said in a statement this morning that HSI agents executed a judicially authorized search warrant secured by the department in the Washington, D.C. area, but provided no other details. The enforcement action is part of an ongoing federal criminal investigation. So would this be her home in D.C. or her home in Minnesota? She represents Minnesota's 5th District, which includes Minneapolis, was first elected to the House of Representatives in 2018. She's part of the Squad, the group of female lawmakers known for their progressive views and pointed opposition to President Donald Trump. So we'll keep an eye on that as... just says that the search warrant was secured by the Justice Department in D.C. That would make me think it is wherever she lives in D.C. But I suppose we will wait and see. The President and the Secretary of State are trying to figure out what to do with the ambassador to Greece. I don't know that... I would say it's an unwritten rule that generally speaking, when you are appointed to an ambassadorship, you have a very specific job. And within the confines of that job, do what you need to do. But in terms of making news, the ambassador should not. Right? The ambassador to England, for example, is Warren Stevens. I don't know that you've seen Warren Stevens in the news since there was an economic announcement and he was invited to the White House by President Trump. Low profile, entertain dignitaries, live on country while your service time is happening. Mike Huckabee is one that has been in the news a little bit more. But that's because he's the ambassador to Israel. And he has been in a hot spot. And there are different types of ambassadors that are appointed. You have some that are appointed and it's basically a thank you for a large campaign contribution along the way, or a series of campaign contributions and almost a reward. And then you have others that are placed there because of their political savviness. And obviously there is a level of

0: trust there with Mike Huckabee to be placed in Israel as the ambassador. He, of course, is the father of Arkansas Governor Sarah Huckabee Sanders, who could very well find herself in a national political race in the not too distant future. We'll see on that. So that's a bit of a preamble to when you have the ambassador to Greece in the news, it's not a good thing. Kimberly Guilfoyle is the ambassador to Greece. David, I believe that would be former girlfriend of Donald Trump Jr.
1: Yeah, and also in that relationship with Newsom, right?
0: Oh, yeah, if you go way back, she was. That's right. So, former female involved with the governor of California and the son of the president of the United States, and also a Fox News personality. So Donald Trump and Marco Rubio are considering, reportedly, firing Kimberly Guilfoyle after a series of reports alleging that she has engaged in improper and possibly illegal conduct both before and during her tenure while serving in Athens. A senior U.S. official said yesterday that Trump and Rubio are highly peeved by reported conduct from Guilfoyle and would likely decide on what action to take this week after the Columbus Day holiday. A story emerged last week in which she allegedly sent an email to a donor, a Republican donor, asking for the donor to pay off her $100,000 American Express bill. Really need your help on this. We'll make it worth your while. I'm paraphrasing there. Marco Rubio said to be especially frustrated after visiting Greece a week or so ago and getting a big hug from Kimberly Guilfoyle, and then being frustrated as he was, preparing to leave Greece. And journalists in Athens asked about the allegations, saying he didn't know if they were true and that he would not respond. He said, "You guys walk around thinking that because some source told you something and you reported it, it's the gospel. It's not the gospel. It's not the gospel for me. That's not the way we do things." Officials, on the condition of anonymity, have said that the State Department's Inspector General is looking into the allegations. There was a text message, not an email, but a text message in which Guilfoyle had asked a Trump donor and supporter to pay a $100,000 credit card bill just before her confirmation hearing, promising him access to administration officials if he did. One of the things that I did not know about ambassadors, and I don't know that this is a hard and fast, it is this way and it is only this way rule, but a big part, David, of what ambassadors do is they entertain, right? They have they have meals at the embassy, and they kind of wine and dine dignitaries that come in, whether they're coming in from the United States or in the host country.
1: Yeah,
0: they are responsible for the bill, the entertainment bill themselves.
1: Yeah, I recently heard that. I was kind of shocked.
0: Yeah. Which I suppose is why you see, for the most part, very, very wealthy people who are appointed to ambassadorships. I did have that thought, though, not too terribly long ago about Kimberly Guilfoyle. I'm sure she's been compensated well through the years for the work that she has done, but we're not putting her in, like, billionaire status role?
1: Nah, not yet.
0: She footing the bill for all the entertaining that happens in Greece, or did they need her to not be around the United States anymore so that Don Jr. could move on? And I'm just speculating. Mornings with Richard Cross. We're back with you right after this.
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Mornings on Super Talk Mississippi. I'm your host, Richard Cross, alongside David Day. Thank you for being with us today. Glad to have you along for the ride. We brought this up with Mike Hurst when we were talking earlier. Here are the details, at least as many as we have them, on the deal that the president has struck with Vladimir Putin to get diesel in a sharp reversal. And it's just 3 weeks before the midterms. On Friday, I think this was, President Donald Trump said that he had struck a deal to obtain diesel from Russia. Stunning reversal of years of American pressure on Moscow over its war with Ukraine and an attempt to address high fuel prices ahead of the midterm elections. Trump said on social media on Friday that he struck the deal with Russian President Vladimir Putin in a phone call in which he was expected to discuss a suspected case of plague in Russia. Instead, Trump announced that Russia will immediately supply more than 300,000 tons of diesel, followed by an additional 500,000 tons in November and 1 million tons immediately thereafter. Russia will deliver an additional 3 million tons within a short period of time. So that's nearly 5 million tons of diesel. I guess we measure diesel in tons instead of gallons. Okay. Trump's announcement was in stark contrast to a sweeping Russia sanctions law that he signed last month that aimed at clamping down on the oil and gas revenues that fuel Russia's war against Ukraine. For his part, Volodymyr Zelensky, the president of Ukraine, called it a weak decision, unfortunately, a weak decision by strong partners, calling the United States a strong partner, but that this was a weak decision by the president. Trump announced the deal while Steve Witkoff and Jared Kushner were meeting with Ukrainian officials in Miami to discuss a proposal to end the Russia-Ukraine war. Zelensky called the meetings in Miami a smokescreen. Democrat congressional leaders have vehemently come out against this policy, as have some Republicans. Six senators in all have called for the president to immediately reverse course on the Russian diesel plant. A bipartisan group of six senators said that the president's plan to purchase diesel was a problem and that he needed to immediately reverse course. Trump shocked lawmakers when he announced the agreement on Friday. Four Republican senators and two Democratic senators signed onto the statement that was released yesterday protesting the deal. The Republican senators, if I ask you to guess, do you think you could? Like, if you didn't know the names that I am going to give you, do you think you could guess two, three of the four Republican senators? I bet if you thought really hard, you could. Susan Collins of Maine, Lisa Murkowski of Alaska, Tom Tillis of North Carolina, and John Curtis of Utah. Why? Tom Tillis is outgoing and can't stand the president. Lisa Murkowski lives in a state where they can wave at Russia. And Susan Collins seems generally principled based on what the people of her state have elected her to do. She caucuses with the Republicans. She does not vote exclusively with Republicans. She is a regular punching bag for Republicans. But she's held that seat for a while. And it seems to be that it's because she does what is expected of her by the people she represents in Maine. The other senator is John Curtis of Utah.
Gina Shaheen of New Hampshire, Richard Blumenthal of Connecticut, the two Democrats that signed on to the deal as well. So, on the surface, this feels pretty simple, right? It's easy for you to go, hold on a second. Trump has been saying, we've got to put economic sanctions on Russia. We're going to punish anybody that buys oil and gas exports from Russia.

0: Russia unprovoked invaded a neighboring country, and for coming up on 4 years, they have been fighting. This is a war that Donald Trump has been saying that never would have begun had he been in office. He would be able to quickly put an end to. Once he stepped into office, he has found it far too difficult to be able, or far more difficult than he ever anticipated, to bring this one to an end. There is senseless loss of life in both Russia and Ukraine. Ukraine continues to tout its right to defend itself against an invading force. And much of this war has been funded by the United States and other Western nations because Ukraine can't afford to fight this war on its own. I think everybody, to some degree, is surprised that Ukraine has been able to defend itself as well as it has, and frankly, has changed the battlefield math for all wars going forward with its drone technology. Now, what about on the flip side? Well, Russia believes that it's going back and reclaiming land that it owns. Putin is a bully. And he's not going to lose face with the Russian people by losing a war to Ukraine, even if it drives them into bankruptcy as a country, which is where they were post-Cold War. So why the decision from Trump? It's actually a fascinating... It's going to be fascinating to see how this plays out. I think there are a lot of Republicans, even if they have not signed off on this, that are just putting their hands in their... like their face in the palm of their hands going, what are we doing? Well, the answer is Trump is trying to win a midterm election. He's trying to help Republicans across the finish line. However short-sighted this decision may be, his thought is, I'm assuming, if you release 5 million tons of diesel fuel into the global economy, it is going to force prices down. You are smart enough to know, I am smart enough to know, that prices do not go down quickly when it comes to fuel. They go up quickly, they do not come down quickly. So what you are doing is you are making a decision, striking a deal that theoretically will cause diesel prices to go down, but they're not going to go down, at least not significantly, until well after the midterm elections. And so instead, you have pumped cash into the Russian war machine through the purchase of diesel fuel from them. If you were going to do this, and I don't think it was a good idea at any point, it should have been done 6 weeks or 2 months ago. Because, by the way, if Democrats retake control of the House, if they were somehow to retake control of the Senate, and diesel prices come down after they do, do you know who is going to claim credit? They're going to say Democrats took over the House and fuel prices have come down. Now, it won't be true in the same way that the economic situation that we are in beyond fuel prices should not lie at the feet of Trump. There's a lag effect with the economy, and the policies of Joe Biden have contributed heavily to the inflationary economic situation we find ourselves in right now. It's the reason that rates are as high as they are. What a mess. What a mess. Back with you after this. Mornings with Richard Cross, Super Talk Mississippi.
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4: 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One person was killed and two others injured in a shooting at a restaurant in Horn Lake on Sunday night. When police arrived at Kabuki Hibachi and Juicy Seafood and Bar around 8:30 p.m., 24-year-old Justin Conrad was unresponsive. He'd been shot several times and later passed away at Baptist DeSoto Hospital. Conrad's brother was also shot and treated for his injuries. A third man, identified as 25-year-old Martirius McShane, was shot in the leg. Investigators say surveillance video showed he shot both brothers and was shot as he tried to flee.
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0: Thanks for joining us. 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It wouldn't be a Monday morning on MRC without JT Mitchell stopping by, news director with the Supertalk Mississippi news team. Good morning, sir.
1: Would you cancel the show?
0: No. Would not.
1: It would just be a worse Monday morning?
0: Yeah, it just wouldn't feel right.
1: Well, I appreciate that, Richard. It's good to see you. How are you?
0: Doing well. Doing well. A good weekend. Got to do some stuff with the family this weekend, so that's nice. Hope yours went well also.
1: It did, especially considering that we did not bear the brunt of Hurricane Isaias.
0: Yeah, maybe unfair to say all bark and no bite, but not nearly the bite that some were concerned with for much of last week as we were watching the storm forecast shift a little farther to the east. And even in the places where it made landfall, kind of along the Florida panhandle and affecting some of the resort areas along the coast of Alabama and Florida, not nearly as bad as it could have been. Not to diminish the loss of life, a few lives were lost, or the property damage that occurred, but we've seen much, much worse.
1: We have. I'd say the state dodged a bullet, and I was very glad to see some of those spaghetti models show it moving east throughout the week. It did impact some parts of Alabama and Florida, as you noted, but for Mississippi, I was catching up with Kelly Bennett, who was covering the hurricane on Saturday. She said, you know, as of now, we haven't seen many damage reports of anything of substance. There were some power outages in Jackson County, but not a lot, a few thousand. And, you know, in some parts of the state, that's another day, right? And so we're lucky, did dodge a bullet, but that doesn't mean we're completely out in the clear yet. You know, hurricane season still goes through November 1st. And then you and I have had this conversation several times. You've had it several times with people from MEMA. You know, tornadoes, hurricanes, severe weather, it's never really just confined to a season, right? You can't do that. It's a year-round deal you just got to be ready for.
0: One of the things that I've talked about, and this has been anecdotal, I suppose, is that it feels like spring comes a little later and fall comes a little later. It almost feels like our meteorology calendar has shifted by a month or 6 weeks. And I wonder if that pushes hurricane season deeper onto the calendar, because the biggest driver of hurricane strength is water temperature in the Gulf. And we got to wait for the water temperature to come down a little bit. And right now it's sitting at 85, 86 degrees, which is pretty ripe for formation of hurricanes.
1: Well, I think that's definitely why we see some tornadoes in the months of October, November, and December. Not necessarily the water temperature, but the heat. I mean, we don't get a true winter sometimes until January. Last year, 7 tornadoes between October and December. Now, we have not had a hurricane strike the U.S. or make landfall in the U.S. since, let's see, Nicole, that struck Florida in November of 2022. That was the last time we had one that late in the Atlantic season. But it's not out of the picture. 2022 was 4 years ago. And so we're sitting here talking about all this severe weather that could come at any time. Now, Governor Tate Reeves has declared this week as Fall Severe Weather Preparedness Week. It's just another reminder to make sure you have go kits ready. Make sure you have evacuation plans in place. Make sure

0: you, your family, and even your neighbors extend a helping hand to them, know what to do in the worst possible situation. What do they say? Prepare for the worst and hope for the best. So Fall Severe Weather Preparedness Week is going to happen now through the 17th. And MEMA, of course, will be sharing a bunch of tips alongside NWS. We'll translate some of those through our new service as well. Just better be safe than sorry, right?
1: Yeah, no doubt. No doubt that's the case. JT, I mentioned this earlier in this 8 o'clock hour. Tragedy strikes Tupelo over the weekend. A Tupelo high school student who was a member of the football team, 19 years old, died in a single car accident late Saturday night, early in the Sunday morning hours. Any updates or any more that we know about that?
0: Not any updates, but man, just tough news, Richard. You know, this one feels a bit more tangible to me, considering we called Alden Wade's name a handful of times a couple weeks ago. For those of you who may not know, I'm on the Hartfield Academy football broadcast. They played Tupelo earlier this month. In that game, Wade had, I believe it was four carries for 50 yards, including a 22-yard run in the fourth quarter. Mm-hmm. And so we were calling his name. And then this weekend, I was having to write his name because he had passed away. And that stinks. That really does. You never want to see a kid die at 19 years old, a senior in high school, life ahead of him. I don't have any true updates for you, but what we've heard is the investigation is ongoing. Tupelo PD, Lee County Coroner, other officials are continuing to investigate. They did say it was a single vehicle crash. Wade's car is believed to have hit a power pole, a light pole, yeah, and he died on the scene. Tupelo High School did release a statement saying the entire school is just heartbroken. Wade came from a great family and was a great young man who always had a smile on his face and had a great future ahead of him. Tragic.
1: Certainly, our condolences to the family and friends of Alden Wade, the Tupelo High School football player that passed away over the weekend. It feels like the bribery case in Jackson has gone on and on and on. We had a court date for sentencing this week, but now that is not going to happen this week.
0: It's a story that never ends.
1: Hey!
0: Yeah, so sentencing for former Hinds County DA Jody Owens, former Jackson Mayor Chokwe Ntarlamumba, and former city councilman Aaron Banks were set to be on Thursday. No longer. Those sentencing dates have been moved to next month. November 5th is when they're set to be sentenced. I wish I had a great reason for you as to why the sentencings were moved, but according to the court filings that I was looking at, they were rescheduled because attorneys requested additional time to prepare for proceedings. I don't know how much preparation you have to do to be sentenced, but that is the case. And, you know, we've sat here and we've gone over this Jackson bribery scandal in detail, and it is interesting. I mean, it is straight out of a John Grisham book, do not get me wrong. From dope boy money to African blood diamonds, everything in between. You got yachts, you got clubs. It is an interesting, convoluted
1: African blood
0: web.
1: Diamonds?
0: That was in the court filings, a quote from Jody Owens. But for those,
1: and this was also the one with shoes and handbags and
0: yes,
1: okay,
0: absolutely. So this was where these developers came into town, and for a long time, Jackson has wanted a downtown convention center hotel, which would be great for the city. Now these developers, they were from Nashville. They had big ideas. They came in and they said, "We want to deliver for you, but we need help." And so we'll sprinkle in some money. We'll sprinkle in some trips.
1: We'll make it worth your while.
0: We'll make it worth your while if you can help us, you know, jump through hoops a little easier, clear the hoops. If you can get some city council people on our side, we'll make it worth your while. And then the developers said, psych, we're with the FBI. FBI informants, you have been filmed. You have been wired this entire time. You're going to prison. So that's what happened. You mentioned the shoes and the handbags and the shopping trips. That was to former city councilwoman Angelique Lee. Now, that is still a wrinkle in this whole case that I find interesting. So you have the former mayor, Lumumba, the former DA, Owens, and the former councilman, Aaron Banks. They're set to be sentenced on November 5th. Now, Angelique Lee's sentencing is not until November 13th. And, Richard, I believe that will tell us how much she said. I think her sentencing, whatever she gets, if it's on the lesser side, I think she sang like a bird, right? She said everything she knew. Maybe if it's a little bit harsher, she didn't do as much as the feds needed.
1: Mm.
0: But now I believe that both or all three of the key defendants, when you look at Owens, when you look at Lumumba, and when you look at Banks, they're facing up to 5 years in prison.
1: Crime doesn't pay, friends. Crime doesn't pay.
0: No, it is a crazy story. And do not be shocked if it is used as the nonfiction part of a soon-to-be-released fiction book. I mean, I just wouldn't be shocked. It really is Grisham-esque.
1: And you think Grisham is the guy for this one?
0: I mean, he could be.
1: All right.
0: He does it beautifully. People who live here can read his books and know who he is referencing to an extent.
1: The names and identities of the characters have been changed to protect the fill in the blank.
0: This book is completely fiction. Any similarities to real people are entirely coincidental.
1: Entirely coincidental. JT Mitchell, News Director, Super Talk Mississippi News Team. We'll wrap things up with you on the other side of this timeout. 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

0: good to be with you this morning one last time. It's Mornings with Richard Cross, presented by Community Bank. JT Mitchell in from the Super Talk Mississippi News team. He's the news director there. 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Good selection of vehicles on the lot. They have got it just has caught my eye the last few times I've driven by. There is a beautiful white Ford F-150. They've got the leveling kit on it. The tires are just right. It's got the chrome toolbox. It's white with the chestnut across the bottom. And it is just waiting for a new home. Maybe that new home is your garage or your driveway. Stop by and see the folks at Belk Ford and Oxford Toyota. Maybe you're coming in for the Ole Miss-Missouri game this week. Tell them you heard about them on Super Talk Mississippi. We certainly would appreciate that. I've been a Belk Ford customer for 2.5 decades now, and there's a reason I keep going back, and I think you'll discover that reason if you deal with them as well. Belk Ford, Oxford Toyota, Highway 6 West in Oxford. JT, I'm kind of throwing this at you without us having talked about it. We've been awaiting the release, the official release of toxicology reports and the death of the two Ole Miss students. There is reporting from Fox News Digital this morning that they have seen or been apprised of what is in those toxicology reports that led to the deaths of Aiden Hamilton, the 18-year-old, and the 20-year-old Robert String about 3 weeks ago, and both had metragynine and the Schedule I controlled substances, MGM-15 and MGPI. These are ingredients that are part of the packaged synthetic kratom that was described, Smacks Mango Breeze MGM-15. I guess my question in all of this is, when do we expect to officially see the toxicology report or hear from officials with an update on this?
1: Yeah, I saw this as well, and they're referencing court filings. Caleb Saylors, I'm sure, is going through those same court filings as we speak, but some of those ingredients, like you said, they are in that Smacks product, I guess that's what I'll call it. In terms of official results, you know, we've done this with some unfortunate situations as of late.
0: You might not actually see it.
1: Yeah, and you think about Nolan Wells, you think about Trey Reed, you think about some high-profile stories where you and I have been waiting for the official autopsy results. Now, they could get released. The states definitely will get released at some point if you talk about the autopsy itself. I just don't know when. And we all know the toxicology, or at least what we've learned through these kinds of stories, is the toxicology report takes even longer, because I imagine

0: you have to at times use a third party, or it's harder to do. So I don't know, Richard.
1: Couple of quotes from the court documents that Fox News Digital references. There is probable cause to believe these drugs caused two overdose deaths in Oxford, Mississippi. The government proved that there was probable cause that the lab-tested drugs were taken by the two overdose victims and were the same type of drugs that were seized from the Moslas during a court-authorized search warrant. That was

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1: It is. And our hearts continue to go out to their families and their classmates, etc. But it has sparked a conversation, especially among lawmakers.
2: Yeah.
1: You've had Lee Yancey,
2: Lieutenant Governor Delbert Hoseman last week with an op-ed suggesting that it's time to ban all mind-altering drugs.
1: And you can read that op-ed at supertalk.fm. It's worth the read. It is. Because the session, we said here on October 12th, is less than 3 months away. That's not a lot of time. I don't think a special session will be called on anything like this. I mean, I could be wrong, but I do think when lawmakers get back to Jackson in January, I believe it's maybe January 6th or something like that, that this will be taken up to put guardrails on this.
2: And JT, interestingly, a report over the weekend that you have some congressional leaders from other parts of the country that are pushing the CDC to reexamine kratom and synthetic kratom products and potentially make them Schedule 1 narcotics nationally. So
1: there's a push, and you know,
2: we'll see where it goes.
1: That's the best way to put it.
2: We will keep our eye on this story, and we will keep talking about it. JT, thanks for being by. Always good to spend part of Monday morning with you.
1: You too, Richard. Appreciate it.
2: David Day, thank you, sir. Always a pleasure, and we wish you a good day as well. Mornings with Richard Cross, presented by Community Bank. Glad to be with you. We'll talk to you tomorrow morning.
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4: Fox News, I'm Gianna Gelosi. President Trump is set to take his midterm message to the campaign trail in Ohio later today.
5: Republican Senator John Husted is facing off in a high-stakes matchup. Husted was appointed to fill Vice President J.D. Vance's former seat. Here's the Vice President.
6: We need to vote to send a message to the Democrats that you need to check the crazy at the door.
5: Ohio's governor's race is hot as well. Vivek Ramaswamy facing off against Democrat Amy Acton.
4: And that's Fox's Alexandria Hoff. President Trump says he's considering helping Saudi Arabia fight the Houthis after weekend bombings at the airport in Riyadh killed 14 people.
7: A U.S. citizen is among the victims of what the Saudis and their allies are calling a war crime. They are involved in a military campaign to regain land taken by the Houthi rebels in Yemen. But in response, the Iran-backed group has struck Saudi energy and transport.
4: Fox's Jonathan Savage. 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
9: And your weather forecast across the Delta today, expect abundant sunshine, dry weather straight through tomorrow, afternoon highs lower 90s, light southwesterly breezes, mostly clear tonight, lows ranging from the mid-60s to near 70, then more sunshine Tuesday, highs climbing right back to 93.
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11: I'm Kelly Bennett for Supertalk Mississippi News. The Covington County Sheriff's Department is searching for three suspects in connection with a fatal shooting Saturday night. According to WDAM, witnesses told investigators they were traveling on Collins Spencer Road near Highway 84 when three individuals stepped out of a silver car that was stopped in the roadway and fired at their vehicle. They told law enforcement officers a firearm had been stolen from one of them at a gas station earlier in the evening, and they were going to a home to try to recover the weapon. Jermaine Hubbard passed away at Covington County Hospital. Zaquarian O'Neill McGee, Tegan Dontrell.

0: Barnes and a juvenile have been identified as suspects. The investigation is ongoing. 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
2: Hi, I'm Todd Frenchard, and my addiction to alcohol and cocaine started when I was 13 years old and led me to over 40 treatment centers around the country. I was on the brink of death when my mother dropped me off over here at the Home of Grace, expecting me to die, but God had another plan. This time it was different. I've now been sober almost 28 years, and I lead the Benko Foundation, which helps other people.
1: Todd's story, along with many other heroes in the book, shows how the worst thing to ever happen to us can make us hope givers. So get the book, sign the Pass Hope Forward page, write a hopeful note, and give it to someone who needs it, or keep it for yourself. 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
0: The high price of diesel continues to place a financial strain on Mississippi farmers, loggers, and truckers. There's a bipartisan push against the president's Russian energy deal, which he announced last week as part of an effort to lower high fuel prices. Fox's Lillian Wu has more.
3: A group of seven lawmakers on the Senate Foreign Relations Committee condemning President Trump's recent deal to purchase diesel from Russia, calling on him to reverse course on the agreement they say runs directly counter to a 2022 congressional ban, asserting in a statement Sunday that Congress made clear the U.S. should not import oil from Russia until it ends its aggression against Ukraine and ceases threats against our NATO allies. The statement, signed by Republican Senators Susan Collins, Lisa Murkowski, Tom Tillis, and John Curtis, and Democrats Senators Jeanne Shaheen and Richard Blumenthal.
0: The current average for a gallon of diesel in Mississippi is $5.87.
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0: Are we all? All right. Good morning. It's Monday morning, and that means it's time for the Richard Swartz Power Hour. We're here this morning to answer legal questions you may have. We're mostly a personal injury firm, but we can answer questions that have to do with other things, or we'll at least try. We had to get through law school, so hopefully we know something about a little bit of everything, but if we get someplace we can't, we'll let you know. I'm going to give you those numbers in just a minute, but before I do, we've got one of our lawyers up here. Why don't you introduce yourself?
1: Morning,
0: Mark. Morning.
1: Sorry, my mic was off. Morning to you.
0: Good morning.
1: Jake McDaniel, happy associate at Schwartz & Associates for the past 6 years.
0: Yeah.
1: And happy to be here this morning.
0: Good, good. You just had a new addition to your household, too.
1: I did have a new addition to my household. So
0: you getting any sleep?
1: Not a ton. Not as much as I would prefer, that's for sure. So,
0: yeah,
1: if you guys have any advice out there, that would be greatly appreciated.
0: Yeah. How long has it been?
1: He was born on the 21st.
0: Yeah.
1: So, a couple weeks.
0: Yeah. Still getting used to it, huh?
1: Very.

0: Pretty much so, Mark. This is my first one.
1: Yeah, yeah. I only had grandchildren, and my wife took care of that, but it was still a lot of, you know, he was just at our house sometimes, put it by my wife took care of that.
0: Luckily, my wife's got maternity leave, so that helps. But still, it's plenty of stress, plenty of learning.
1: I bet. All right, well, let me, if you got your phones out or a piece of paper, the numbers are to call us, 888-808-8637. And if you want to text us a little question, it's 601-879-4395. So, new baby, and anything else going on this weekend? Or is that just all of it?
0: It's a good excuse to be at the house watching football.
1: Yeah,
0: that's for sure.
1: Yeah.
0: Yeah, that was pretty much my weekend, was just sitting around with a little newborn watching some football.
1: Yeah, yeah. I'm not as big a football fan as most people around, but I watched the NASCAR races, and well, I had a good time watching that yesterday.
0: Well, please tell us who won the NASCAR race.
1: It was Chase Briscoe. I think they said it was the second closest finish.
0: Where'd they race?
1: They played in Charlotte.
0: Okay.
1: Yeah, in the Oval, not as a Roval.
0: Oh, yeah.
1: So that was a little different this year. But it was a good race, and I enjoyed it. And I thought Larson was going to take it at the beginning, but he seemed to slow down. All right, so we've got some things that we can talk about. Last week we were talking about just the how to kind of look at the wreck afterwards and make sure you document the scene, the car, the other person if you can, the everything around it, and hopefully have it ready, because the only way we're going to get that immediate information is if you do that on your own. I wish we had some kind of super service that could come out there and go ahead and document that stuff right away, but that's not always available, and it sure does help to have a picture of your cars as they were impacted or the place where you slipped and fall, and just to see the what you actually slipped and fell on. If you've got somebody with you that can do that, if you need medical attention, of course, that's the first thing you need to do, not worry about that. But if you've got somebody with you or can point somebody out and say, please take some pictures and get them to me and give me your number, then that'll be helpful. But other than that, the next thing, I guess, we also talked a little bit about getting your bills paid and that sort of thing. What are the things that you find that people need to be educated about when they give you a call, Jake?
0: Well, I mean, going back to the photos, that's super important to get those photos on the scene early. Some police departments and troops for the Highway Patrol, sometimes they're pretty good about documenting photos for the accidents, but normally you're not going to see photos on their crash narratives until it's a pretty severe accident. But it's really helpful to get those on the scene and have those sitting there ready for your attorney to look at and review. I mean, as far as medical bills, if you got health insurance, of course, we always want your health insurance to chip in. But, of course, at the end of the day, if there's a recovery, we need to reimburse your health insurance. But, you know, of course, we're only reimbursing them for that low contractual rate compared to a bill that's, you know, charged tenfold.
1: And that's the other thing we talked about, was that if you've got health insurance, use it. And if you've got insurance on your vehicle, it's going to have something called MedPay on it, and you'll have to use that up before your medical insurance will usually start paying. So we have gotten, I don't know why recently, but I've noticed, I don't know if you've noticed it on your files, but I've started seeing a lot of clients that say, I don't want, and I know why, I don't want you to use my insurance. I know why they don't want to do it. They do not want to. They're afraid that their premium would go up. And because of that, I went and did a little search trying to find out if there was any laws in Mississippi about

0: that.
1: Sure.
0: There are no laws that control an insurance company from raising your premium. Most of them will not if you have not made previous claims and you've had the insurance for a while. Weirdly, our insurance commissioner, and I don't want to get him in trouble, or I don't mean anything by this, but he had something on his website that said that they couldn't. So I checked with them, and I think they're gonna fix that it doesn't take that off, so that nobody else will be fooled by that.
1: Sure,
0: because it clearly stated you cannot have a premium increase, but I couldn't find anything to back that up. So when you do get it, you're going to use your insurance on your car, you're going to use your health insurance, you're going to get treated. We cannot do anything for you unless you've gotten medical treatment, and we have records to show it. So get that treatment if you need it. I don't mean that you just need to hang out at the doctor's office or anything, but just if you're hurting, I have to have some kind of medical record from a doctor that documents that you actually sought treatment, and that will help us get the case move forward. If we got anything new coming in, David, or is anybody? Have any questions for us yet?
2: No, sir. Just a reminder, though, if you do have legal questions, you can text in or you can call in, and we'd love to hear from you.
1: Good. Thank you, David.
0: Well, last week we talked about the myth. One time we talked about, one of the things we talked about was myths that people that we run into a lot. One of them was, the other guy's insurance is going to pay for your health, your medical bills, and that sort of stuff, and that's not true. You know any others?
1: No. What? Well, and one thing I did want to mention,
0: okay,
1: because you had talked about thinking about property damage. I run into this issue a lot where you've got folks they get hit by someone who's clearly at fault. The other person may have insurance, and our folks have insurance. Mm-hmm. Well, they've got work tomorrow, and they've got doctor's appointments to go to.
0: Mm-hmm.
1: One thing I normally tell people on the front end is if you need to get in that car, you might want to go through your own insurance as far as collision coverage to see if you can't get it done quicker.
0: Exactly.
1: Because they're, at the end of the day, you are their insurer. You are their customer. They can surely take care of it, the property damage claim, and it's not going to be any sweat off their back, because at the end of the day, whenever the insurance company completes their investigation, your insurance company is just going to turn around and get that money back from the other insurance company.
0: Correct.
1: So the only hiccup that sometimes throws people for a loop is if you go through your insurance, you may have a deductible,
0: mm-hmm.
1: And so you may be out that deductible up front. But typically, at the end of the day, once they make that recovery from the other insurance company, they're going to give you that deductible back.
0: Right.
1: So if someone's in a hurry and they need it done, I surely push them towards their own policy to get it done quickly, because otherwise you're going to be waiting for the other insurance company to complete their investigation, get their statements, and ultimately it's going to be quicker through your own insurance company.
0: Oh, definitely. Most definitely. That's a good, really good point. All right, sounds like we're coming up on a break, so we'll be back in a minute and talk some more about personal injury actions.

We all hear the radio ads about the IRS. They tell you to be afraid, to be scared, and they try to frighten you into calling. 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

0: All right, we're back. 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We are injury lawyers here in Jackson, Mississippi. We've got branch offices in Hattiesburg, Meridian, Columbus, Tupelo. I miss anything?
1: I don't think so. There's a lot.
0: I know. And lawyers in every one of them. And and ready to do business. If you want to call us, it's at, our office number is 601-888-8888. But if you want to talk to us up here, the number is 888-808-8637. And if you want to text us something to talk about, 601-879-4395. Those questions that you can come up with that you might want to see what we have to say about them.
2: I do have a quick question, if you don't mind.
0: That'd be great.
2: Talking about your injury lawyers, and the first thing that comes to my mind, and obviously the mind of others, I assume, is car accidents. But injury is a pretty big umbrella, isn't it?
0: Yeah.
3: I'd say so.
0: Yeah, it can be just about anything. I mean, injury, what we kind of keep ourselves narrowed down to is cases where we've got somebody who is responsible for somebody else's injury, whether it be a business where they've not paid attention and somebody slipped and fell or tripped over something or a car wreck where somebody else was negligent and caused the wreck. But we also, in all of that, have to take care of some estate work. We have to take care of some children and getting their settlements approved. We have to do airship petitions and change report and

0: And even bankruptcy work we have to do a little bit of. So we do a lot of stuff, but it's all related to the injury portion of it. And we don't do the products cases, but we have lawyers that we can refer them to. Anything that's where somebody's been hurt, we'd love to talk to them, and if we need to, we can find them somebody that can deal with that.
1: And when you say injury, are you referring just to physical injury, or you hear people saying they have had mental anguish and things like that?
0: You want to?
2: Certainly, there's certainly a pain and suffering aspect there.
0: Yeah.
2: You've got economic damages and you've got non-economic damages.
0: Right.
2: The economic damages are a heck of a lot easier to follow because it's those numbers on paper.
0: Yeah.
2: The non-economic damages, I think that's kind of where you're going at. That's going to be your pain, your suffering, your inconvenience. That certainly plays a very large factor. And I think like whenever you mention injury, everyone typically thinks car wrecks, but since I've worked in this industry, I'm really surprised how many premises liability cases there are. Mm-hmm. And how often they come up and how often we have them come in the door.
0: Right.
2: There's a ton of premises liability with a lot of dangerous conditions out there that I don't think people realize just how common that is.
0: Right. But as far as going back to the mental thing, one of the things that's required in order to make a claim for mental injury is that you have to have a physical injury to go along with it in Mississippi.
1: Okay.
0: So if you are standing there watching the wreck and you see and it really affects you and it makes you feel awful because you had to watch that, you can't collect for that because that's you weren't in the wreck and you didn't and nothing happened to you. But if you were standing there and something just happened to hit you from the wreck, then that would trigger it so that you could. It's just one of those things. We can't have everybody that happens to see a wreck making a claim, and it just doesn't, it's just the old law has prevented that. It's like, mm-hmm. Used to be that it doesn't apply in the criminal side. You can have assault without battery and that's a criminal thing, but in a personal injury action you do have to have contact. Same thing with an uninsured motorist claim, you got to have contact with the other vehicle. I had one that a situation last week that came up that it was an uninsured motorist situation, but here's the kicker. The client identified by pointing at the other side and said, that's the car that caused me that hit me. Now, that's contact. But the other person says, wasn't me. Look at my car. I have never been hit. I've never been in a wreck. I don't know why she's pointing at me. Well, I said, well, okay, well, we'll make an uninsured motorist claim. And the uninsured motors company says, you can't do that because you've got somebody that you're saying is liable, and they do have insurance.
2: Yep.
0: Which is just a catch-22 that is so painful and that would have to wind up filing a lawsuit and get somebody to decide who was actually at fault or not involved. In order to go forward with that, and that was a pretty complicated situation.
2: Sure, you've got that safety net with the uninsured motorist coverage, but the other insurance company is surely capable of foolishly denying a claim, mm-hmm. or rejecting coverage, mm-hmm. And making you do it the hard way, mm-hmm. before you can ever get to that, safety net.
0: Exactly right.
1: We do have Bob standing by with
0: Bob.
1: A question.
0: Great. What's up,
3: hey,
0: Bob?
3: Hey, how y'all doing?
2: Hey,
3: Mark, I had a quick question for you today. When your neighbor has a tree that falls on your house, is his insurance, he or she's insurance company, responsible for their tree off of their property falling on your house? And what rights do you have as a... as the neighbor that receives the damage?
2: Uh, So buzzwords that pop up.
0: Yeah.
2: Act of God.
0: Act of God, right. And it happened during a hurricane. That's going to be a problem.
2: Was it pretty obvious that it was hanging over your house and was
0: fixing to fall down?
2: Yeah, going to fall. Yeah. Did it look dangerous?
0: Yeah. Did you point it out and say, look, you need to do something about that tree. It's going to fall on my fence.
2: Another great. Yeah. Did you give them any notice?
0: Yeah.
2: That's, I can tell you for sure, we don't handle those cases typically, but that's always a great.
0: Yeah.
2: That's a good question that could go either way based on a couple weird, very small, minute details.
0: And as much as anything, it depends on which insurance company you have insurance with.
2: For sure.
0: Because some of them would just go, okay, we'll fix the fence. We'll cut the tree up. We'll tear it off. Some of them will go, no, wasn't us. Not it. So, I really don't know the absolute answer to that, Bob, but that's a really good question.
2: I don't think there's a great absolute answer for that scenario. I think it's going to depend on some details.
0: All right.
3: Well, Mark, does it go back to who owns whose property the tree is on and who is in control of the tree?
0: Exactly.
2: Well, a tree can be on someone's property and then a hurricane comes through and throws it over on the next block.
0: Right.
2: And hits a house, just because you know which property that tree came from, you're not going to be able to file a claim. I mean, that was just a straight up act of God that sent it to the other block.
0: Right.
2: Does that make sense?
0: Yeah.
2: I'm trying.
0: I don't know. it's just one of those situations that it comes down to what are the facts and was it a clear day and it fell over, or was it during a hurricane, or did a tornado pull it out of the ground and drag it down the block and hit everybody?
2: Was it
0: on
2: expected
0: the way
2: to fall? Did you tell them about it? Yeah.
0: Yeah, all that kind of stuff. All right. Well, we got any more?
1: Not right now.
0: All right. Well, I brought some silly questions if we want to get into that.
2: Oh, I love getting silly.
0: You love silly questions. He says, "Can you?" One of the things is, can you just cruise in the left lane if you're doing the speed limit?
2: No, that's a passing lane.
0: Yeah, you're supposed to be getting out of the way, right?
2: Absolutely.
0: All right, and you know there is a law against that too.
2: Oh, these aren't silly questions.
0: Yeah, or did you know? Do you always have to stop for a school bus coming towards you?
2: Yeah, absolutely, especially if it's stopping.
0: What's a four-lane highway? Well, I mean, a divided highway.
2: What is a four-lane?
0: What if he's on the...
2: Oh, I thought all lanes were still supposed to stop.
0: No.
2: The inside?
0: No, if it's divided and it's on the other side, you don't have to stop for that school bus over on the other, on the other side of the median.
2: Well, I'm glad you told me that, because I probably would have stopped if I saw one.
0: It's probably a good idea. Can you turn left on red?
2: No, I don't think you're supposed to. Not well, unless it's a one-way.
0: There you go. Yeah, if both of them are one-way streets, you can do that.
2: Yeah.
0: All right. You want one more, or are we going to go?
2: Oh, we're getting played out.
0: All right. We'll start it over again.

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6: I'm Kelly Bennett for Super Talk Mississippi News. The Covington County Sheriff's Department is searching for three suspects in connection with a fatal shooting Saturday night. According to WDAM, witnesses told investigators they were traveling on Collins Spencer Road near Highway 84 when three individuals stepped out of a silver car that was stopped in the roadway and fired at their vehicle. They told law enforcement officers a firearm had been stolen from one of them at a gas station earlier in the evening, and they were going to a home to try to recover the weapon. Jermaine Hubbard passed away at Covington County Hospital. Zaquarian O'Neill McGee, Tegan Dontrell Barnes, and a juvenile have been identified as suspects. The investigation is ongoing. For all things Mississippi, visit supertalk.fm.
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0: Kirsch Laundry Lawyer is here to talk to you about anything legal you'd like to talk about, but especially about personal injury actions and things that go along with that. But while we're waiting for people to call in or ask us some questions, I got a couple here. Legal things that people may not know. Do you know how much room you got to give to a bicycle when you're passing it? How far away from the bicycle you have to be when you're passing it?
1: Gosh, I would think 2 car lengths?
0: 3 feet.
1: Oh, what?
0: From the... If you're passing a bicycle,
1: 3 feet does not seem like a lot of space.
0: I know, but that's all you got to go. You got to be at least 3 feet. And if it's a double line, you're allowed to cross the double line.
1: I would definitely assume that for safety reasons, of course.
0: Yeah. But some people would say, I can't cross the double line.
1: Sure.
0: And some police officers, I've had cases where the people got in trouble because they were making a pass there on a double line. You know, that's
1: a big no-no.
0: Big no-no. How long before turning do you have to turn on your blinker? Do you know if there's a law on that?
1: Oh, I'm sure there is.
0: This is all DMV stuff.
1: I was about to say, it's only been 20 years since I've...
0: I took my test in Florida, and it said you had to turn it on 100 feet. But in Mississippi, it just says reasonable time.
1: Okay.
0: You don't have... There's not a... it's just a reasonable distance. But you do need to use it.
1: Absolutely.
0: And there's so many people that...
1: Sure.
0: You get to there, and then everybody's standing there, what are you going to do? What are you going to do? Does Mississippi's move over in away from where the police officers got somebody stopped? You know, you're supposed to move over in the other lane. Does it cover other things like mail carriers and all that sort of stuff? Or somebody that's...
1: Well, I would assume that applies to like disabled vehicles, especially with folks next to them. So
0: yeah.
1: I would lean yes.
0: Yeah, you're right.
1: I would definitely give them the space myself.
0: Yeah. Not just police officers. If there's a garbage truck or anything like that, you got to move over.
1: Sure.
0: Somebody delivering the mail, you got to give them some room.
2: Does it specify how much room?
0: Well, it says
1: hopefully more than 3 feet.
2: Yeah,
0: you're supposed to change lanes. You're supposed to be if they're on the shoulder, you're supposed to get in the left lane and give them a whole lane so that if anybody just decides to walk out in the road.
2: That makes sense.
0: Yep. Does a pedestrian have to be in a painted crosswalk for you to yield?
1: No.
0: Of course
1: absolutely
0: not.
1: Absolutely not. Please don't hit the pedestrian.
2: Isn't there a law like the last chance to avoid the accident, that even if the other driver is doing something wrong, but you have a chance to avoid it, then culpability could come back on you?
0: You're talking about, I think, what we used to call the emergency doctrine.
1: Mm-hmm.
0: And I think that our Supreme Court put that away when, as part of sudden emergency doctrine and other things like that, they kind of let that go back in the 90s, I believe it was. And Mississippi is now a comparative negligence situation. So if it all comes down to what you're faced with, you can't just point at somebody or point at yourself and say, well, it was a sudden emergency, I couldn't do anything about it and get out of it. If it's a sudden emergency because you were tailgating somebody, it's not really a sudden emergency.
1: Sure.
0: You know, that sort of thing. But we used to have a lot of those kind of doctrines that you could look at, but when the test for negligence became a sliding scale of even in one of the things that I like to think about and have to explain to clients a lot is when somebody slips and falls in a store, that's still comparative negligence. It just because the store has something on the floor that's slippery and they may not have a wet floor sign out there, if it just happened and you walk up and you see a puddle there, you can't go over there and step in it and fall down and claim, well, the

0: store should have, you still have a responsibility to take care of yourself.
1: So the same thing would apply on the road. If we're both driving and you do something wrong and illegal that's going to cause an accident, but I have time to, you know, get away from it and protect myself, but I go forward to cause the accident, then I still have some of the...
0: Correct.
1: Okay.
2: We certainly see that argument very often.
0: Yeah, at the only... And I hate this, though, but the only thing that is strange is that if you have uninsured motorists and you're pretty sure that beat-up car doesn't have any insurance, and you see them coming, and you might could avoid it, it's probably better to let them hit you, because then you can make a claim. But if you completely avoid it, but then you run off in a ditch and tear your car all to pieces, you can't make a UM claim.
2: Yeah, we do see that pretty often. If there's a dangerous driver on the other side, they're in your lane, you have no option but to swerve to the right, you leave the roadway and you're in a bad accident, there's no contact, and they're gonna try and deny that claim.
0: Yeah, it's terrible.
1: And the chances are they will succeed in denying that claim.
0: Yeah, I mean, if you can positively identify that person, and you have a witness that says, yes, it was that white truck that had those markings on it that I know, and it's the guy that lived down the street from me, and you can go down there and you can point it and see where that's the absolute vehicle, and then you can probably prove that without contact. But if it just disappears, you're gonna have a hard time.
1: We have somebody texting in saying, when I went to driving school, it was 200 feet for a directional, but spatial recognition is not held by all.
2: That's great analysis.
0: Yeah.
2: 200 feet. I'm trying to think of what that would be. What's a car length?
0: About 15 feet.
2: Okay.
0: 15 to 20. Depends on how big the car is.
2: How many car lengths are you supposed to have between you and the car ahead of you?
0: It depends on how fast you're going. One car length for every 10 miles an hour.
2: Okay.
0: So if you're going 60 miles an hour, you need 6 car lengths between you and that car.
1: That is a rule nobody observes.
2: Absolutely not.
1: Nobody.
2: Absolutely.
1: And we should, for safety. It makes a lot of sense.
0: It does. I know. I get out of their way. It makes me mad when somebody's just up on my rear bumper, but I just go ahead and get out of their way, take a deep breath, and go back out going down the road. But it is so aggravating to have somebody just that doesn't seem to understand. But they're going to be one of my clients. I mean, they're going to cause me to have a client one of these days.
2: So, yeah, that's a good point.
0: You know, they're just going to, there's no way that you can ride like that for a long, long time and not have a wreck. You can be the best driver in the world, a NASCAR driver, and you can still go to run into somebody if something goes wrong.
1: I'll tell you what happened to me the other day. I was on, for our listeners not in the Jackson, Central Mississippi area, Highway 25, Lakeland Drive, kind of a busy place.
0: Right.
1: It's a split. There's a median in the middle. Mm-hmm. And I was heading south, and I was wanting to turn left, but there's a turn signal, but it was red at the time for me to turn to the left. Motorcycle behind me gets tired of waiting, goes all the way around me in the middle of traffic and runs the red light to turn left. And I'm thinking, maybe there's an emergency, you know.
0: Yeah.
1: I always like to think the best in certain situations. No, I get down the road. He's just checking his mail.
2: Oh, yeah.
0: Yeah.
2: The motorcycles get pretty bold.
0: Yeah, they do.
2: They get very bold going through traffic. I mean, I assume that we don't have any laws like New York where you can fly between lanes of traffic on a motorcycle.
0: I don't think so. You get on 55 sometimes, and there's a few of them that just...
2: You can hear them coming.
0: Doing wheelies at 60 and 70 miles an hour. Pretty cool looking, but... Man, until they hit.
2: Admittedly cool looking. However,
1: I would love to be a police officer in that situation.
0: Wouldn't you?
1: I would just love to see lights flashing and, you know, root for the cop. Go get them, man. Go get them, you know.
2: Well, that's been a big issue in Jackson, was the whole no pursuit thing. And do you go after them and do you chase them into the next county, or do you let them just roll through the city? That was kind of controversial here lately. But, yeah, they're pretty bold.
1: Yeah,
2: and they scare me. So,
0: here's another one: when an ambulance or police car with a siren approaches, is slowing down sufficient?
2: I would say you're supposed to make room, so you're supposed to pull over.
0: You're supposed to stop. You're supposed to pull over and stop, yeah. Just to make that guy, let them get sure. through. And just think about it. If you were in that ambulance, would you want somebody weaving in front of you and trying to and pull to the right? Don't sure. try to pull up onto the grass. I saw one about a year ago. They were trying to pull up into the grass and tore the car all to pieces. Trying to
2: use your blinker and get over.
0: Please. All right. Sounds like we're on a break. We'll be back in a minute.

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11: Okay, we're back on the Richard Schwartz Power Hour. We're personal injury lawyers here to answer any of your legal questions. We've got one little short segment left. Our marketing lady said, why don't y'all talk about what horror movies or Halloween movies that you like. David, you got any Halloween movies that you're
12: You know,
11: you're going to make sure you watch every year?
12: No, not in particular, but I do remember, you know, being a kid back in the 80s and all the Freddy Krueger movies. Those were the ones you had to watch. And obviously, me being 7 years old, watching a bloody rated R movie probably is not the best decision in hindsight, but, you know, it is what it is.
11: Yeah. I mean, of course, you got the Halloween movies and the Jason and all of that. What about you, Jake? You like horror movies?
13: I don't like horror movies, and I can't think of a great Halloween example. The first one that comes to mind, honestly, though, which this may date me, but Hocus Pocus.
11: Really?
13: The Disney movie. Yeah, with the three witches. You know what I'm talking about? Oh, yeah, see, that dated me. Sorry. There's definitely some folks out there that know what I'm talking about, but Hocus Pocus
11: they
13: is
11: get
13: kind of a
11: Practical Magic movie that's being remade right now.
13: Practical Magic?
11: Yeah, it's got Sandra Bullock, and it was a big movie, apparently, when it came out. I didn't ever see it, but it's got the new one coming out, and it's supposed to be going to...
12: Yeah, okay. I saw a clip from Sandra Bullock doing interviews for that movie. Yeah. Nicole Kidman right?
11: Yeah. And another girl, I can't remember who it is.
12: And everybody in the comments was going on and on about how good Sandra Bullock looks, you know, to be, you know, aging, and she still looks very nice.
11: Well, yeah. I think so, too. She's one of those that hadn't bought into the, I got to go to the doctor and get my face fixed all the time.
13: She recently went viral because she showed up somewhere. I think she was still pregnant. She looked amazing.
11: Yeah.
13: Looked awesome.
11: Yeah. I was telling you on the break, I watched Reanimator not too long ago, which is a comedy horror. It's kind of like the old Night of the Living Dead and all that sort of kind of movie, but they just... It's pretty funny where you 1985 movie that they go in and they got some kind of special sauce that they can squirt into somebody and it
13: special
11: and
13: they, sauce.
12: We can put it on a burger or we can turn you into a zombie. You choose.
11: Well, it's green and glows. So
13: interesting choice.
11: But it wakes them up and pretty good. And then there was, do you remember the movie Man with Two Minds that Steve Martin was in? He had his head, I think it was the one that he had his head in a jar or something. You didn't see that one.
13: Goodness, no, Mark.
12: That sounds like a classic, though.
11: There was a movie back in the, I think it was the 60s, where the whole movie was about this head in a jar, and it was wanting to be killed because how dare you save, you know, because it was one of those things where somebody was in love with this person and didn't want them to die, so they had hooked them up to this machine so that the head would, I think it was a lady that stayed alive. It was pretty body horror kind of movie.
13: Holy cow.
12: I hope the head in the jar had a good lawyer.
11: Yeah, you know, Futurama took it and made it really funny. You know?
13: True, yeah.
12: Richard Nixon was in a jar, wasn't he?
11: A lot of them, yeah. Yeah, it was pretty good. Well, we're going to be here next week. I don't know how much time we got left. Well, it looks like we got 4 or 5 minutes. We can go back, and if we have any, nobody's going to send us a text or call us or anything. I guess we're just not on the air this morning. What is something? Here's another question. What is something everybody seems to love that you just don't get? Examples are coffee cruises, college football, reality TV, Taylor Swift, Disney World, pumpkin spice. That's the one that's right now.
12: I've got a very controversial take.
11: Go ahead.
12: And it could get me kicked out of Mississippi.
11: Oh, no.
12: Fish and seafood.
11: What?
12: Yeah, fish and seafood. I'm not allergic to it. I just have never liked it. I've never been into it at all.

0: You don't like it fried, or you just don't like it at all?
1: Just don't like it at all. And if it's from the water, I don't want to eat it.
0: Really?
1: Yeah, and that's a horrible thing to say with a mom from the Mississippi Delta, of all places. You know what I mean? And being in Mississippi, where seafood
0: is,
1: and
0: it
1: fish
0: the
1: is
0: smell?
1: Such a big deal. It's just the taste and the texture. I really can't get
2: taste.
1: Into it. Yeah, I just cannot
2: I
1: get
2: can,
1: into it.
2: I can sympathize. Sometimes the seafood turns me off. I'm not a super fishy
0: You ever had
2: guy.
0: Sushi?
1: I've not, no.
0: Well, maybe you don't
1: really?
0: Try that.
1: No, I lived in Thailand for a little bit, and I remember the problem with Thailand.

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2: The French teacher knew that we were from Mississippi, and that was one of the running jokes, was that we eat trash fish, the catfish.
3: Yeah.
2: Because over there, it's a bottom dweller that they don't ever put on the plate.
4: Well, Adrian, one of our lawyers, just got back from France. She and her husband went on a trip over there with some friends, I think. And she said that all of the food over there was amazingly good because they just don't have all of the
2: You can eat a ton and still lose weight.
4: Yeah,
2: it's awesome.
4: And she just couldn't quit bragging about how good it tasted over there. So
5: I'll be in Strasbourg, France next month, Christmas
4: really?
5: Markets. I'll send you guys some or bring back some pictures to show you from the food. Yeah,
2: please
5: yeah.
2: do.
4: Yeah, pictures will be good enough, I guess.
3: Yeah.
4: All right.
6: Good You'd point, rather Mark. Have the good real point. Food,
3: good yeah. point, Mark. Good point.
4: That's the best you can do. All right. Well, we'll be back next Monday. Maybe Patrick will be back next week. He's been out for 3 weeks in a row. So if he doesn't come back next week, I'm going to take the show over completely. All right.
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11: News. I'm CJ Pop. The feds raid the D.C. home of Minnesota Democratic Congresswoman Ilhan Omar.
12: There are several investigators from Homeland Security Investigations. They are on scene. Also told that DOJ involved in this investigation. We can report that it is a federal criminal investigation.
11: Fox's David Spunt near the scene. The Vatican says Pope Leo will have surgery tomorrow to remove a growth on his lung.
13: Shock, concern, and calls for prayers as Pope Leo the 14th faces his first major health issue in his 17-month papacy. The first American pope announced the coming surgery on his lung at the end of his Sunday noon blessing in Rome. The 71-year-old Leo will undergo the surgery to remove the nodule at Gemelli Hospital, where all the popes are treated.
11: Fox's Lauren Green. The power slowly coming back on in Florida following the weekend battering from the big hurricane. 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
15: And your weather forecast across the Delta today. Expect abundant sunshine, dry weather straight through tomorrow. Afternoon highs, lower 90s, light southwesterly breezes. Mostly clear tonight, lows ranging from the mid-60s to near 70. Then more sunshine Tuesday, highs climbing right back to 93.
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17: I'm Kelly Bennett for Super Talk Mississippi News, brought to you by Mama Justice. If you've been injured and need legal representation, call Mama Justice for a free consultation at 662-883-6262. Both Ole Miss and Mississippi State football remain firmly ranked in the AP Top 25 after a weekend in which the Rebels dominated Vanderbilt and the Bulldogs were off with a bye. Ole Miss stayed at number 9 after Pete Golding's team bounced back from a rough loss to Florida with a 52-17 rout of Vanderbilt and Nashville. This marks the third consecutive week the Rebels have been ranked number 9 and extends their streak to 19 consecutive AP polls in the top 10 dating back to the 2025 season. Voters moved Mississippi State up one spot from number 17 to number 16.
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1: 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The phone number that appears when they call is 228-762-2211, which is their non-emergency line, but it's a scam. Friends and family are mourning the loss of a Tupelo High School football player. 19-year-old Alden Wade died in a single vehicle crash in the 4900 block of Cliff Gookin Boulevard at approximately 1:11 a.m. Sunday. According to police, Wade was killed when his vehicle hit a light pole. The crash remains under investigation.
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0: Good morning, everyone, and welcome to Midday Super Talk Mississippi. I'm your host, Gerard Gibbert, along with Rhino in the Element Wealth Studio, guiding you through the middle of your day with facts, fodder, and fine music. Morning there, Rhino.
1: Howdy, howdy.
0: All right, so tell the folks what is in store for us weather-wise, given that today is going to be another hot one, and Wednesday a super hot one here in the early couple of weeks, the first couple of weeks of October. But this weekend, things will turn a little fallish. What's on tap?
1: Yeah, it's either the last gasp of the Magnolia State summer or the first blush of fall weather, however you want to take it from whichever direction. But yeah, pretty much across the Magnolia State midweek, you'll see highs in the mid-90s with a heat index approaching 100, if not over 100, depending on where you are in Mississippi.
0: Wow.
1: And within about 72 hours by the weekend, the overnight lows will be in the 30s and 40s with the wind chill even lower.
0: Jeez.
1: So quite a swing on the mercury this week.
0: That's more like winter.

0: when you start talking about 30s and 40s.
1: I mean, the highs are still going to be in the 70s.
0: Yeah. Should be delightful highs in the 70s. Yeah. So
1: looking, a glorious weekend weather.
0: Yeah. Looking forward to that. Man, do we ever need it. We seem to have, as the saying goes, dodged a bit of a bullet from the storm Isaias, right? Didn't really do too much here in the state of Mississippi. It did wreak some havoc along the Gulf coasts of Alabama and Florida, and then dumped a bunch of rain and some wind inland throughout Alabama.
1: There was some wind damage across the Magnolia State, some power outages, but last I checked, the majority of those have been reconnected.
0: Yeah. Now, I will pass on that I was at the Home Depot in Madison Friday afternoon, and I noted a fair number of electric bucket trucks, electric power bucket trucks, you know, the kind that work on the transmission lines and so forth. They were all staged there in the Home Depot parking lot. I counted about 20 from various companies, private electrical contractors that were ready to go to work. So that was Friday afternoon. It was kind of weird because it was quite sunny around here, of course, and a little breezy, I would say. And then Saturday morning, it was really windy here, cloudy, windy, and then it cleared off. Not too bad. I know that north of us, friends up in the Columbus area indicated they got a fair amount of rain. You could see one of those bands coming through and just dumped a bunch of rain as it was sweeping across like a tail of that big old circular storm. So, you know, it's one of those things where it's just impossible to perfectly predict, despite all the technology and the tools we have. And we did have Stephen McRaney with the Mississippi Emergency Management Agency. He was on with us Friday. And remember, he said they did expect, as it approached land, to encounter significant shear, which would weaken the storm. And that's exactly what happened. So, because for a moment there, it had escalated up to a level 3, category 3. And then when it got closer to land, looks like the shear got it, and it pushed it down to a 2. When it came on shore, was it a 2 or was it a 1 by then? Because it didn't take long. Once it came on shore, it pretty much turned into a tropical storm. Can't remember if it was a 2 or a 1 at the moment it impacted land, which was the eye looked like it was almost directly placed between Pensacola and Mobile, to the east of Mobile.
1: Yeah, it looks like it made landfall at Category 2.
0: Okay, so it was a 2, but rapidly as the land interfered with it.
1: The latest first hurricane of the season recorded in the basin since 1905.
0: Wow. Wow.
1: So you got to go back to 1905 before we had another year where it took this long for a hurricane to form.
0: Wow. That's incredible. Because we kept waiting all throughout the summer, but nothing happened. Thank God nothing happened. But there's a big bad boy out on the western side of Mexico that appears to be causing some trouble over there, I saw. That's a weird deal, a cyclone out there. That would be in the Pacific. Interesting. But we are all buckled up, ready to go here. It's Mike McCormick, the president of the Mississippi Farm Bureau Federation, at 11:05. We're going to talk about diesel, gas and diesel prices. I know that Mike was up in Washington last week and was in the middle of this and many other issues he was working on behalf of Mississippi's agriculture industry. But at this point, we are waiting for guidance from the Internal Revenue Service, and I'm going to verify that with Mike. It's very unclear, Rhino, as to, okay, when do we stop imposing these fines for the use of dyed diesel for on-road purposes? We have a federal executive order that, in essence, pauses, suspends the enforcement, and we have one here in the state. So is that currently in place? I didn't notice that the price at the pump and on the signage along the roads across Mississippi, just in my travels, which were pretty much in the central Mississippi area, didn't look like that the price of diesel had fallen significantly to me. So I'm just wondering, when does all this take effect? When will we see some relief at the pump? In the meantime, you may have seen it, guys, the president is pushing for a Russia-Ukraine energy ceasefire. And that's because his export deal has drawn significant criticism, even from many Republican lawmakers. And essentially, what the president did was he struck a deal with Putin to get diesel into the market, and essentially it's a reversal of this country's pressure on Moscow over its war with Ukraine. Of course, this is all about addressing the high fuel prices as we race toward the midterms. Russia has agreed to supply more than 300,000 tons of diesel, followed by an additional 500,000 in November and 1 million tons, quote, immediately thereafter. A total of about 3 million tons within a short period of time. That's what the president shared on his Truth Social platform. So this is a little confusing because this is not too long after, less than a month, he signed a Russian sanctions law that aimed at clamping down on the Russia's oil and gas revenues. And that's where it's getting money to fight this war against Ukraine. So it is a bit head-turning. We're helping Ukraine, and in this case, who's fighting Russia. And in this case, this situation, we're helping Russia raise money to fight Ukraine. So that is a bit confusing. He's also at least teasing. I'd say it's more than teasing, Rhino. He said, yeah, Ukraine needs a new leader. He's mad at Zelensky because he continues to attack Russian energy infrastructure. And the president knows that is impacting the price of fuel here at home. So a lot of moving parts, a lot of confusion. And I guess Zelensky would say, wait, we're at war with these people. They're killing our people. I'm fighting in a way that I think this is his position, that is designed to cause harm to them, them being Russia, so that they will stop attacking us. I mean, it's a war. And when you're in war, in general, you go after the juggler, and I think that's what Zelensky would say he's doing here. Unfortunately, that affects the price of fuel here at home, specifically diesel, because Russia has significant diesel production capabilities. And so what the president has said here is the sanctions have been lifted. They will release this diesel, by the way, not just directly to the United States, but to the global market. Many analysts question whether or not this is actually going to have any impact on the price of diesel here. We'll dig into that a bit on the other side of the break and much more on Middays in the Element Well Studio.
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0: From the Element Well Studio. Hadn't heard that one in a while. I think that was from my high school days.
1: Sweet.
0: There you go. I don't think they
1: released
0: did.
1: The 7th of March, 1975.
0: I told you. I was a junior in high school then. Man. Speaking of which, I got to pass this on. Had the old 50th reunion over the weekend. What a blast that was. St. Joseph High School in 1976. We gathered up in the cafeteria at the school out in Madison. And then at a high-profile local restaurant, a favorite around here, on Saturday night. What a blast. Seeing people that I hadn't seen in a very long time, of course. Here's the one thing that I observed, Rhino, about being at that event. I'm like the only person that's not totally retired. What's wrong with me? A couple of people are still hanging around. One of my classmates is a dentist, and he's down to 2 days a week. But most of the others are retired now, and it was really good to see so many people that traveled in from from Seattle. That was cool. And we had one from Orlando, one from the Tampa area, a couple from Nashville. Cool stuff. Had a lot of fun seeing the old friends. Great job by all those involved in orchestrating the event. Sad, of course, that a number of my classmates have passed away. And we kind of reminisced and talked about them, and a few of us.

0: in the class also went to elementary and middle school together as well over in West Jackson. That was kind of cool, talking about those old days. A lot of fun. Really enjoyed catching up with everybody. So this diesel deal, just to put it in perspective for you folks, 300,000 tons, that's what's expected to be released immediately. That equates to 94 million gallons. In 2025, we consumed 163 million gallons of diesel per day. So that's a little more than half of one day of diesel usage. And then the next release the president announced in November is supposed to be 500,000 tons. That's 157 million gallons. That's one day of usage. And then finally, a million tons, 314 million gallons. That's 2 days. The point here is I don't know that this is going to have any noticeable impact at the pump. Doubtful. And keep in mind, this doesn't all get shipped to the U.S. This just is released onto the global market. And what we're essentially doing here is, again, ending tariffs on companies or countries that import Russian diesel. That's really what's going on. So it's not like Russia's found a bunch of diesel and they're going to flood the market with it. It really has to do with just getting that diesel they do produce more accessible and more available to the market overall. I applaud the president for, again, recognizing that this is a concern. It's an issue in our country. It's certainly an issue in our state. I'm just not sure that this really has any noticeable impact at the pump. We certainly shall see. And we're going to talk to Mike McCormick at 11:05, the president, Mississippi Farm Bureau Federation. I suspect he and his team are tracking this closely as well because, as you know, it affects his industry, the agriculture industry. Of course, many of them use the off-road diesel, the dyed diesel. And that really is just related to the excise tax. This is more about increasing supply so as to drive the base cost of diesel down. Forget the excise tax, which is layered on top of whatever the base cost is. But looking today, oil is up. And that's just because traders still are nervous about the goings-on in the Strait of Hormuz and with Iran and aren't feeling real chipper about any sort of resolution in the near term. Still concerned about the hostilities that are occurring. The Dow's up today. The NASDAQ is down. Price of oil, last I checked, let's see, it's about to scroll across the screen here. It's up a buck and change, I think. You got, of course, the West.
1: Yeah, West Texas is up a buck and three quarters.
0: Yep.
1: Brent crude's up, I had to lean over and look, almost two.
0: Yeah, that's what I thought, close to two. So, yeah, so we still got, in the case of both grades, Rhino above $90, 93, and the Brent crude is approaching 100. So I just don't feel like that.
1: Brent crude's at 106.
0: Okay, it's higher than I thought. The spread is more significant right now because of the chaos and the disruption. Usually it's $3 or $4 delta, but that's a $13 delta, right? So that's significant. And doesn't really make you feel good about seeing the price at the pump come down. And again, this is going to be a major, if not the most critical factor in the midterms. Now, the president says that getting this diesel flowing from Russia back onto the market, that we should see prices, quote, drop like a rock. No, he said, we'll be coming down. This is a different quote. We'll be coming down in record numbers and fast. That's what he says. So, I hope that's the case. I really do. I'm skeptical, Mr. President. I got to be honest with you here. So

0: I just don't think this is going to have a significant impact. And what the order does, just to reiterate, it directs the Treasury to ease and eliminate sanctions on Russian oil through next April, which means that they're going to be able to sell that oil, raise money, and keep fighting Ukraine. Man, we need to pick a side here, I feel like. How about neither, is what I would say. So that's something, certainly to concern. The news that was blowing me up this morning, Rhino, you know, I like you, I think, we have set a slew of notifications from the various news sources. Guys, that's how we often keep up with what's going on. And I don't just browse at those on the screen of my phone and ignore them. If it looks like something that I think is of interest to us, I'll open it up. But this morning, I was getting blown up with the home of Ilhan Omar, the representative, who's a Somali-American, oh, geez, now facing a criminal investigation. Her D.C. area home is being searched, was searched, before dawn by federal agents. That's what precipitated the notifications going out. I guess that at that point, it was clear to release that to the media. I seriously doubt you wouldn't be notified that they're casing the place out and getting ready to go in. I wouldn't think they would share that with the media. But it was searched by federal agents this morning before dawn. This is thought to be a criminal investigation into Ilhan Omar's improprieties. The border czar, Tom Homan, said in September that Ms. Omar was the subject of a criminal investigation, but he stopped short of saying, yeah, we're going to go into her home. But apparently, they have enough information here, enough evidence to receive a warrant, obtain a warrant, which allowed them to enter the home. So they fled her family, fled their home during civil war in Somalia in the 90s. She's been a target.
1: Because her dad made a lot of enemies by being a bad person.
0: Correct. It's high time. So look, something's going on here. And I do not trust her whatsoever. I believe her loyalties are to Somalia, not this country. It's sad that she is elected and has been reelected to represent her district in the United States House of Representatives. Jeez, this is a problem for sure. So that's all the news we have on that search. We don't know what they came up with, but we'll be hearing soon. Coming right back.
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4: 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If you've been injured and need legal representation, call Mama Justice for a free consultation at 662-883-6262. Both Ole Miss and Mississippi State football remain firmly ranked in the AP Top 25 after a weekend in which the Rebels dominated Vanderbilt and the Bulldogs were off with a bye. Ole Miss stayed at number 9 after Pete Golding's team bounced back from a rough loss to Florida with a 52-17 rout of Vanderbilt and Nashville. This marks the third consecutive week the Rebels have been ranked number 9 and extends their streak to 19 consecutive AP polls in the top 10 dating back to the 2025 season. Voters moved Mississippi State up one spot from number 17 to number 16.
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0: Element Wealth Studio. We thank you for joining us today. So, this Medicare for All issue seems to have been elevated to like the top priority for Democrats in this country as we approach the midterms. And we talked a bit last week about the surprisingly high number of Republicans that seem to favor converting our health insurance system to single payer, one where everyone could purchase insurance from the federal government, essentially extending the Medicare program to everyone, not just those who were eligible based on their age and based on having paid into the program during their working years. Rhino has so eloquently pointed out that there is a clear distinction between one having health insurance and having access to health care. Rhino, the Democrats didn't get that memo. They don't seem to.
1: Because they don't live in reality.
0: They don't seem to understand
1: it. They're perpetually stuck in la-la land where they think the world should be what it should be instead of what it actually is.
0: Yeah, and you're so right. That is not reality. And they should, maybe that's wishful thinking, take a little time to try to understand all the downstream effects of this. And so
1: they don't have the capability to think that far ahead.
0: I guess not.
1: If they did, they wouldn't be Democrats anymore.
0: I guess not.
1: Because when you apply even a modicum of logic to the asinine assertions of the average Democrat politician, it falls apart like a house of cards in a hurricane.
0: I think you're right. This is getting a lot of attention. Now, let's be honest here. This has been a dream of Democrats for decades. Decades. Going back to Hillary Care. Remember that when Bill Clinton was running and she was pushing this? And they quickly abandoned the idea because it was met with lots of rejection, including from their own party voters. Now, things have changed a lot since then. And when you look at by far the most sweeping health care reform policy in terms of being captured in a measure, that would be the Affordable Care Act, which was passed in March of 2010 under Barack Obama. Now, it stopped short of including the so-called public option, is what it was referred to, which would have allowed anyone to buy their insurance through Medicare, would have extended Medicare to anyone who saw fit to enroll in the system as an option to commercial insurance. Well, that provision did not make it into the law. The original measure for health care reform that passed in the House never got any traction in the Senate because it was so crazy. Even Harry Reid, who's certainly no beacon of conservatism, he was the House Majority Leader, when the Democrats had super majorities in both the House, the Senate, and had the White House. In other words, they had carte blanche to do anything they wanted. I can't even remember the last time that happened, where you had 60 senators of the same party.
1: And what did they do? Screwed up health care for everybody except their chosen few.
0: That's absolutely right. So they sat on that bill that passed. I can still remember it. I think it was HB 3200, I believe, was the measure number. And one of the principal authors was Representative Charlie Rangel from New York. Remember him? Hadn't heard his name in a long time. Went to the Senate and they sat on it. And then you know what happened? This story's kind of intriguing. Many people are not aware of the sequence of events here that led us to what we got. They couldn't get that thing to a point where they had the votes, 60 votes to pass it. Reid didn't put it out there on the floor as a result. And then unexpectedly, the Lion of the Senate, that was his nickname, Senator Ted Kennedy from the Bay State of Massachusetts, he suddenly passed away in December of 2009. I think it was December. I know it was 2009. Remember, Obama elected in 08. So he passes away.
1: August of 09.
0: Oh, okay. Maybe it was December, Rhino, when they had the special election to elect Scott Brown, who did elect Scott Brown, Massachusetts. It was after he passed away. Scott Brown, a Republican from the Bay State. And so Kennedy passes away in August 09, and there's a big sigh because at that point, the Democrats no longer have control of the Senate, supermajority control of the Senate, losing their 60 votes. And Massachusetts, fearing the bill coming out of the House, the health care bill that I just talked about, elects Scott Brown to replace Kennedy, a Republican whom they knew would not support such legislation. And remember, it was because they implemented a similar program in the liberal Bay State of Massachusetts under Mitt Romney. They call it Romney Care. And they said, no thanks. And so they sent Scott Brown to block the same thing from happening at the federal level. Ironically, it was Ted Kennedy and the Kennedy family that advocated for big public health care for decades. Then he passes away. They lose their supermajority. They send Scott Brown. And I know this sounds crazy. They had to settle for what we have. That's how bad what they wanted was. And people need to be reminded of that because that's what they wanted. It passed the dang House. But they couldn't get it through the Senate. And again, filibuster saves. And they couldn't get the votes to end the filibuster to pass it. So Kennedy dies, Brown goes. We ended up with a measure that had passed the House and had passed the Senate that was a watered-down version of the bad one that came out of the House, and they ended up passing it through reconciliation, which is why we pay more money, because all it really is a bunch of debits and credits, money coming in from subsidies and taxes and money going out through Medicaid expansion, the ACA, subsidized exchanges, and then that's combined with a bunch of insurance reforms. That's essentially what the Affordable Care Act is. So now they're back at it, but that bill that came out of the House that did not even get put on the floor by Senator Harry Reid looks like Dr. Smith from Lost in Space. Oh, by the way, he wouldn't even put it on the floor. He knew he didn't have the votes. So we got a watered down version. That's the Affordable Care Act, watered down relative to what they wanted, HB 3200, I believe. So here, that's where we are. Now they're going back after that same provision of the public option Medicare for all. So the thing they won't tell people, Rhino, is that you got to pay for that. So they point to the UK, Canada, other countries. That's their big thing. Every nation on the planet has available universal health care, blah, blah, blah. Yeah, first, it costs money. Secondly, as Rhino points out, no, they have insurance. They don't have health care.
1: They also historically don't have a large percentage of the population sitting on their butt doing absolutely jack.

0: diddly and squat, expecting daddy government to take care of them, including wiping their own rear end.
1: That is absolutely true. And that makes it even more complicated and difficult to implement in this country. So more on that on the other side. Just going to give you on the other side just a quick comparison of the dollars out of your pocket. 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

0: Back with you in the Element Well studio. So, we were just talking about this Medicare for All proposal that has been prioritized by virtually every Democrat, Rhino, that's running for office. If you look at their bingo cards, their push cards, you'll see that that's usually prominently displayed and included among the bullet point priorities. For many, it is the top priority, and that's because people are not happy with the price of health insurance. It no doubt is expensive, and they're looking for an alternative, and they think the way to drive down the cost is to transfer everybody over to government-provided insurance, or at least make that optional. On the C Spire text line, Kent Brandon says, Medicare for All may cause union workers to lose their negotiated insurance. It certainly could. I think it would largely eliminate the private health insurance. That's what they want. So, again,
1: at least the group coverage concept.
0: Yeah.
1: You'd still have private health care coverage. It would just be prohibitively expensive and available only to those that can have concierge health care services.
0: Right. On an individual basis, individual market. That's right. So what would happen, and most people, by the way, get their insurance from their employer.
1: Basically, all the Hollywood elites that are complaining about every country in the world having universal health care, they'll still have access to a doctor whenever they want because they'll just have a doctor that lives in one of their Beverly Hills neighborhoods or their Hollywood Hills neighborhoods that just comes to see them at their house. And once again, they will be insulated from the stupidity of the crap they're pushing.
0: It's a good point because what they're trying to do here, as you know, is so-called level the playing field. And what their policy would do is quite the opposite. It would further distinguish and separate those that can afford it, right? As you said, have concierge health care to those that can't, from those that can't. And you're right. What would happen on the employer basis is you would start collecting money in the form of taxes for those who enroll in Medicare for All through their employer, and the employer would contribute some amount to it. The details haven't been discussed, really. I haven't seen any Democrat candidate say, yeah, these are the mechanics and the way this would work. But they presented, here's the point I'm making, they presented and they discuss it as if, oh, it's just free. Even when they refer to other countries, it's not. It's 8% of your salary in the UK, for example. That's how it works in the UK. I didn't look at the other countries, but they're all in that same sort of ballpark. That's the national insurance contribution, 8%. So, same deal. That's what would happen. So you could do your own math now. That may be more or less than if ours were structured in the same way than what you're currently paying your share of premiums through your employer. But and then, as Rhino says, in the individual market, the way we do it here is if your income is below 400% of the federal poverty level, you can get subsidies to buy your coverage in the ACA exchanges. If it's above that, you don't get any subsidies.
1: Which, as I've pointed out before, that in and of itself is a perfect example of the inefficiency of getting government to do anything.
0: Yeah.
1: You have to make laws saying that people living 400% under the federal poverty level are due subsidies because they can't afford something. Where's the appetite to change the federal poverty level then? Dang it. Obviously, yeah. You're measuring with the wrong ruler.
0: But you can't
1: expect government to do anything that makes any common sense. It's all got to be convoluted and filtered through the most asinine legalese possible so that they can find as many stupid loopholes as possible for their friends and family and loved ones.
0: For an individual. So it does adjust based on inflation, but it hasn't changed just as a baseline in years. You're right. So currently, just looked it up, $15,960 a year for an individual. So 400%. is roughly $63,000-$64,000 a year. For a family of four, it's $132,000 a year. That's 400% the federal poverty level. So in a family of four, if your income is less than $132,000, you qualify.

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1: Stop it. If your income is in that particular range, just below the 400% of the federal poverty level, it's time for a break. Fox News, Super Talk News, then Mike McCormick, president of Mississippi Farm Bureau Federation.
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4: I'm Gianna Gelosi. Homeland Security investigators conducting an early morning raid on Democrat Congresswoman Ilhan Omar's home in Washington, D.C.
5: With sources telling Fox News, the raid focuses on immigration fraud and documents completed by Omar's late father when she was a child. The search also follows public confirmation of an ongoing criminal investigation by White House border czar Tom Homan. Omar has denied allegations of immigration fraud.
4: That's Fox's Jeff Manasso. Ukrainian President Volodymyr Zelensky says Russia is still striking Ukraine's energy facilities despite President Trump's claim of an energy ceasefire.
6: And we didn't attack, but Russia attacked our gas stations, energy infrastructure, and other things.
4: Zelensky on Fox. 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
11: And your weather forecast across the Delta today. Expect abundant sunshine. Dry weather straight through tomorrow. Afternoon highs lower 90s. Light southwesterly breezes. Mostly clear tonight. Lows ranging from the mid-60s to near 70. Then more sunshine Tuesday. Highs climbing right back to 93.
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13: I'm Kelly Bennett for Super Talk Mississippi News. New details are being shared about the deaths of two students at Ole Miss last month. Fox's Madison Scarpino has the latest.
14: Several weeks after these two Ole Miss students died, federal prosecutors want father and son local vape shop workers to stay behind bars. New court documents in the case against the workers say that both freshman Aiden Hamilton and junior Robert Strang had the same three substances in their system. That's mitragynine and the Schedule I controlled substances, MGM-15 and MGPI. Now, all three of those ingredients are in the Smacks Mango Breeze pills, a kratom-derived synthetic product found at Aiden and Robert's bodies with the same packaging and price tag, according to court docs. Now, similar products were allegedly found at the Oxford vape shop where Yahya and Islam Muslay worked after investigators executed a search warrant there.
13: For more details, log on to supertalk.fm.
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0: Law took effect in July, requiring that all seafood sold in the state has to be clearly labeled as either domestic or imported. Joe Spraggins, the executive director of the Mississippi Department of Marine Resources, says one restaurant owner told him his customers really do want to buy local.
1: And he said that the price, you know, yes, the price for domestic shrimp is going to be a little bit more than it is for the import. And he said, but everybody is all on board, and they want to pay the price because they want the domestic. And I told him, I said, well, that's fantastic. And he said, I was surprised with it.
0: The law applies to restaurants, seafood markets, wholesalers, and online retailers. 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

0: Welcome back, everyone. It's hour two of Middays. It's a Monday. That means it's a short show, 2 hours today. Super Talk Outdoors with Ricky Matthews comes your way at 105. Right now, we welcome Mike McCormick, president of the Mississippi Farm Bureau Federation. Mike, good to see you. Thanks for coming in.
1: Absolutely. Glad to be here.
0: All right, so we have been chatting offline, and I know you and I have both been sort of tracking the situation with something that's critical to the agriculture industry in our country and in the state, and that's the price of fuel, specifically the price of diesel. So I think we got what you were looking for when you and I were talking. You got the president to essentially suspend the enforcement, pause the enforcement of the use of off-road diesel on road, and then our governor followed up doing the same thing, and I know you were waiting on that and supported that. I guess my question is, when do we see some relief at the pump from that? I tried to research that this morning to see where the IRS was on that, and haven't seen that they've issued any final guidance.
1: And I'm not sure that they're going to. The president put that in his executive order, that the Treasury Department would give some guidance within 5 days, and we haven't seen that. And I think the reason that we haven't seen that is the possibility of lawsuits that will fly right after that they give that, because Congress is the only one that can raise or lower taxes. So the president gave the cover for the governors that chose to be able to do this and know that there wasn't going to be any retribution coming because of that. So when he did that, Governor Rees immediately went back out and did what the governors in Texas in Louisiana and Alabama and Georgia had already done, and gave us the same relief that that those states are seeing, which is a reduction of the federal parts of the tax on dyed diesel, which is off-road diesel.
0: Yeah, so 24 cents in change federal and 24 state, 48. Are we going to see that translate to the pump, and when?
1: Well, I talked to my supplier this weekend, and just because I knew I was coming on here and I wanted to know what I was talking about. And he told me that, and I think different distributors are doing it different ways, because the executive order says deferred and not that it's tax exempt. So you have some organizations telling their members that, you know, this is just deferred. You better watch how you sell this stuff. You could be the ones liable for this tax. And I have attorneys, and my attorneys would tell me the same thing. Mm-hmm. I think some distributors are choosing to go ahead and reduce the price and sell the dyed diesel to the public, and then some are following along the guidelines that they've always done. So my distributor told me that the fuel, the off-road fuel normally runs about 40 cents a gallon cheaper than the on-road fuel at that distributorship. I've had other farmers and other staff members tell me theirs are 50, 60 cents a gallon, but mine told me 40 cents. So I ask, is there going to be a problem with supply and demand to where the dyed diesel or the off-road diesel is going to catch up with what you're paying for on-road? And my distributor said no, that's not going to happen. It's still going to track about 40 cents a gallon cheaper than what the fuel on the road for the tax diesel will. So we'll see. I hope there's plenty of quantity out there for the tractors to be used. And I think if you're looking to see if the tax is on there or not on there, I think the individual is just going to have to check with their local supplier to see where they are.
0: Well, could this create a supply problem with the off-road diesel if we're going to start using it on-road?
1: I've asked that question, and the answer that I've gotten is no, that we should have plenty enough supply of it. We were in Washington, or I was last week at our American Farm Bureau board meetings. They did flag that for the president's office and those that are tracking this to make sure that it's not going to be an issue. So we are watching it very closely.
0: Okay. All right, so the other action the president took, he cut a deal with Russia, essentially ordered the Treasury Department to stand down on the current sanctions of the shipment of Russian oil to other countries, which is essentially taking that diesel, I should say, not oil, but that taking that diesel off the global market to a great extent. I'm just not sure that that's going to have any measurable impact. What do you think?
1: Well, just what I see on the news and across social media, it's going to have a small impact, but any impact is better than no impact at all when you're struggling with the fuel prices that we're having. But I'm not sure that it's a needle mover for sure.
0: Yeah. Well, and it's not clear. It's supposed to go into effect this month, some more next month, and then after that, I think I just read that the sanctions have been suspended by the directive from the president through next April. So that should. But that, of course, has drawn lots of criticism from Republicans because you're essentially helping Russia get money to fight the war against Ukraine, and this country is also helping Ukraine. So what a mess all of that is at this point.
1: It's a tough spot.
0: Yeah, but all in an effort to try to drive this price down. I've told you privately that I'm concerned that we're not going to really see a return to pre-war levels of diesel. Maybe through 27, they remain elevated.
1: The people I see that are reporting as experts on social media or on the news, I think they're agreeing with you that there's been too much damage to infrastructure around the world of plants that produce diesel. There's fuel shortages or power shortages in Saudi Arabia. We still have the Gulf of Hormuz actions going on, the Ukrainian bombing of the plants there. Lots of disruptions in the marketplace, and when that happens, that causes high prices.
0: What's this doing to the farmers in Mississippi, Mike?
1: Just got off of a meeting with a farmer about 30 minutes ago, and his exact words were, "This fuel prices are killing me." Whenever I talk to the governor's office or our representatives or our senators in Washington, D.C., I just pass along the truth that the farmers are the ones that have no one to pass this cost along to. So the commodity market sets the price for what we get for the things that we sell, and then we're responsible for all the increases in prices on the expense side of that, and it just goes into a negative profit margin. So they can not find a way to pass it along or find some other way to do it cheaper. I know I've talked to some farmers that are, instead of going over the fields twice or three times, they're going over it once or twice to try to cut back on the number of passes over the field, and they can do that for a short period of time, maybe 1 year, but then it starts catching them up to them in year two or three. There's only so much you can do. So we're hopeful that these prices will go back down to some level that we can consider normal again and can stay there for a while, long enough to where a farmer can make a crop and see if he can make any money out of it.
0: Well, Mike, the crop farmers were hurting before this, right?
1: Yes. It's probably one of the worst economic times that I've seen in my lifetime. The 1980s were a pretty tough go, but I guess two years ago, the bankers started coming to my office. It's one thing for the farmers to come to your office and tell you how bad it is, but when the bankers start coming to your office and telling me, "Mike, I'm looking at the balance sheets. This doesn't work. We don't want to loan somebody into bankruptcy." But the truth of the matter is they got to get their money back out of that farmer. So if there's any hope that they can dig themselves out of that hole, that lending institution lending them money, but it hasn't been any brighter days up until now. Now, I think that this year was probably a good crop, not a great crop, and I do think that through the Big Beautiful Bill, we've updated some things within the Farm Bill where reference prices start matching crop insurance that the farmers buy themselves to insure themselves against losses. Those things start working better, so I do think that there's some better days ahead. We do need to sell a bunch of this stuff that's in storage here across the globe so we can get some supplies down for those guys. But it's been tough in row crop country for the past, 4 or 5 years.
0: Well, I mean, I know the cattle farmers have seen prices improve there, and so they've had a little reprieve. But for a long time, prices were depressed.
1: Yes, I think that's the key. I think the national media would tell you that the cattle herd's at its lowest numbers ever because of drought, but I don't believe that's the case. I believe drought exacerbated where we are. The cattle producers weren't making any money to begin with, so when the drought hit, the farmers and ranchers out west threw their hands up and quit. We certainly didn't see that drought through the southeast where the cattle are here, and our numbers fell just as much.
0: Can you stay with us?
1: Sure.
0: All right. We got Mike McCormick. He's the president of Mississippi Farm Bureau Federation. When we come back, I'd ask you to talk about what can we do to help this situation. Coming right back with Mike McCormick. Stay with us.

0: 25 years ago, America was forever changed. Now, hear the stories of Mississippians who witnessed September 11th firsthand. 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Mississippi Bears Witness brings their stories to life through powerful images, artifacts, and video interviews. Running now through November at the Museum of the Mississippi Delta. 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

0: We're back with you in the Element Well studio. We're visiting with Mike McCormick, president of the Mississippi Farm Bureau Federation, talking about the recent actions by the president and Governor Reeves concerning diesel, the price of diesel. So, Mike, before we went to break, I know I've talked to you, obviously talk to them every day, but I've talked to farmers, crop farmers, who have expressed concerns about the markets and profitability. Was it two sessions ago? We had an urgent situation where the banks were, honestly, you just talked about that, wilting on these farmers. They rely on debt financing to get the crops in the ground, and then when they harvest, they pay those notes off. But these banks are looking at balance sheets and credit worthiness, and they're concerned about that. I'm not sure that situation has improved, and now the price of diesel just exacerbates it.
1: And it wasn't something that the farmers could anticipate, that we saw these prices increased as fast as they've done. Yes, it's just another nail in a coffin for some of these guys. And I'm really concerned about the ones that I have gotten to know, the young farmers that moved out on their own and started this over my tenure, 12 years here at Farm Bureau. A lot of those people, those 1 to 10 year farmers, are the ones that don't have enough savings in their bank account to go back and help them farm through some hard losses. So we are continuing to see bankruptcies continue to go up here and in other states as well. But hopefully next year, as always, you have to have optimism to do this in this business. But hopefully next year, some things will start moving for the better.
0: What can, if anything, government, both the federal and the state level, do to address this just business problem in the agriculture industry?
1: Not just fuel problem, everything. Well, we've got to continue to work on trade deals, because we make a lot more crops here in the United States than we can consume here. So trading is a huge part of what we have historically done here. We've been the breadbasket of the world, and we need to continue to move towards trade deals that help our farmers. And it's been a while since we've had some of those. We work on some. You can't always trust the people that you're trading with. Like, China always comes to the table and say they're going to buy a gazillion bushels of something, and then turn out that they don't really buy it. So we've got to get some trade deals that the countries are willing to go through with their commitments on. And then I think we just got to watch the prices of what it costs a farmer to farm. And it's a lot of things that government can do through regulations or deregulations that could help lower the cost of the inputs for farmers.
0: Tariffs, Mike, what's the latest on that?
1: Well, the current administration's stand is tariffs are good. I can tell you they're bad for farmers, and that's just the truth of it. We pay a lot of input costs that have soared. A lot of it's been because of tariffs, but we are hopeful that we do get better trade deals because of it. We're hopeful that there is a day to come that we won't need to do these things. But currently, the current administration direction is tariff related.
0: Yeah. Anything in particular our state legislature could do for you that you're advocating for with the 27 session around the corner?
1: You know, I'm not sure exactly what will happen in 27. I think the speaker always has a big agenda. I'm not sure all of it or a lot of it has to do with agriculture. They got some pretty heavy things that they want to get accomplished before the next session. So we will see where things go. I can't say enough good things about our Senate and House and their members. They're always there to support the farmers. So if there is an issue that pops up and that we can get down there that we feel like that'll help, that some other states are trying, or something that we thought up that would help, I'm really confident that we've got some good leadership there that'll move it forward.
0: Our federal delegation, you pleased with the work they're doing for you there?
1: I can tell you that both Senator Hyde Smith and Senator Wicker both got on a phone call with the White House to encourage the president to give some cover to these governors that felt like they needed it to roll back the federal part of this diesel tax. And I'm not sure that he would have done it without that call.
0: Okay. Well, yeah, I saw Sandra Hyde-Smith Saturday at a little event. She discussed that, talked about that. And is there anything else the federal government could do to help with this particular situation, try to drive the price down? Do you anticipate maybe some sort of rebates or subsidies or aid payments to the agriculture industries and offset?
1: We've had some disaster payments in the past, and I think there's one more round that could potentially take place that would pay back some of the losses for this year before the end of the year with one last round of government funding. So we'll see where that goes and see if that comes to fruition, but we've kind of been promised that there may be something there, and we'll keep pushing for that. I think deregulations, just watching the markets, watching the fertilizer markets to make sure there's not collusion or antitrust violations going on there, making sure the farmers have a supply of the things that they need to grow a crop is the main thing.
0: So were there not some investigations initiated into the big beef processors, Mike, at the federal level? I seem to recall. What's the status of that?
1: Well, I'm not sure. The president mentioned that, but okay. I think the beef processors are the ones that convinced him wrongly to do what he did on the importation of beef. And let me just say this, that our economists started tracking hamburger meat the minute the president made this announcement that he was going to import 300,000 metric tons of hamburger meat. And it was going to help bring down grocery prices. Hamburger prices at the grocery store only went down 16 cents a pound in swing states where he's really focused on helping Republicans get elected. It only went down 3 cents a pound. Cattle market in the countryside at the farm gate level, the price per head loss was over $400 a head. So there was a big impact at the farm level. It didn't translate into the general public getting a break on that. So we're hopeful. I saw after he came down off the stage in Nebraska that he said he wasn't going to do this again, that we focus on things that actually gets prices down, but not on things like what he did on beef. I think it was a little bit short-sighted.
0: Okay. All right. Anything else that they're looking at from a policy perspective? Maybe this is more relevant. What are you hearing? I know you talk to your peers in the other states. Is there anything they're doing that we ought to be doing here?
1: Here's what I think, and I've worked with Mississippi State, and I'll give all them all the credit. Is we're working on a vision study that where's farming going to be in the 2030s, and what I hear in other states. I was in South Dakota last year at a roundtable event where their senators, their representatives, and some state officials were there. They made the statement that everything in South Dakota that's produced there needs to be further processed there before it leaves the state. The leakage of unprocessed products that leave our state is costing our farmers and costing the economy here money. So I hope moving forward we can talk to future leadership. We're going to have a lot of change next year and get some focus on trying to bring industry into the state of Mississippi that further processes Mississippi's number one industry, which is agriculture.
0: Would that be, Mike, just a function of meeting with the processors and just recruiting them into the state?
1: I think so, and I think our Mississippi Development Authority is doing a good job. We brought some wood manufacturing plants here to the state, but yeah. We can do more, and I think we've got to change a little bit of our protocol of how metrics of how they choose to bring things in. Like maybe these aren't the highest paying jobs in the world, but it's supporting a huge industry that's so vitally important to the local communities of the state. If that's not bringing in these top tier $100,000 or $150,000 jobs, it is just as important to support all of the farmers that are out there driving the economies in these local level. And I think that's where we got to get to.
0: Oh, that makes total sense, and I know that any new plants that would be stood up in the state likely to be highly automated, so it's not like they need a whole lot of a big workforce to start with. But if that supports the farmers in the state, which is a massive industry in our state.
1: I just talk about one specific point. We yeah. lost a peanut buying point station up in Amory, Mississippi, and the farmers there wanted to go in together and get it back operational so they would have something to sell. And MDA said it doesn't meet our metrics. We cannot give them a low interest loan. Fast forward just here a few months ago, the same thing happened in Arkansas. They lost their peanut processing or buying point. The state of Arkansas, through their governor, gave their farmers a $5 million low-interest loan to get that thing back up and going again. It got turned down because it doesn't meet our metrics, and maybe we just need to work on our metrics.
0: That's the legislature.
1: That's right.
0: We need to talk to you about that. Mike McCormick, the president of the Mississippi Farm Bureau Federation, has been our guest. Appreciate you coming in, Mike. Always good to talk to you.
1: Thank you for allowing me to be here.
0: You bet. Coming right back, folks.
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3: I'm Kelly Bennett for SuperTalk Mississippi News. New details are being shared about the deaths of two students at Ole Miss last month. Fox's Madison Scarpino has the latest.
4: Several weeks after these two Ole Miss students died, federal prosecutors want father and son local vape shop workers to stay behind bars. New court documents in the case against the workers say that both freshman Aiden Hamilton and junior Robert Strang had the same three substances in their system. That's mitragynine and the Schedule I controlled substances, MGM-15 and MGPI. Now, all three of those ingredients are in the Smacks Mango Breeze pills, a kratom-derived synthetic product found in Aiden and Robert's bodies with the same packaging and price tag, according to court docs. Now, similar products were allegedly found at the Oxford vape shop where Yahya and Islam Muslay worked after investigators executed a search warrant there.
3: For more details, log on to supertalk.fm.
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So we were just talking about the Medicare for All prospects.

0: expect. And on the screen right now, on the Business Channel, that's what they're talking about. The panel on the Business News, Democrats face scrutiny over socialized health care. That's what the Chiron presently says on the screen. And we were digging into that earlier, how that works in other countries. It's a tax. You pay a tax just like we do for Social Security and Medicare. You would add to that a tax for insurance. Now, true, if you obtain your insurance through your employer, the group market, as most with commercial coverage do in this country, the group market insurance obtained through your employer is significantly larger than what's called the individual market. That would be for those who purchase commercial insurance that don't have access to it through their employer. Now, federal law, that would be the Affordable Care Act, Obamacare, which passed in March of 2010, it requires all employers with more than 50 full-time employees to provide affordable minimum essential coverage. Affordable, last I checked, defined as, I think, 9% of the employees' household income. I've always wondered, and this is honestly, Rhino, how I got involved in politics. When I read that as part of Barack Obama's plan, actually what he wanted was for employers to cover 75% of premiums regardless of the category of coverage, an individual, individual and spouse, individual and child, individual, spouse, and family. He wanted the employers to pick the tab up, the majority of the tab up. But then that was in H.R. 3200. That's the one that even Harry Reid wouldn't put on the floor. What we ended up with is this requirement that so-called large employers provide affordable coverage, and that basically means your share of premiums, your as an employee, cannot exceed 9% of your household income. And when I called my lawyer back in 2008, said, how am I going to figure out what the household income is? That means if I have an employee whose spouse is working, I got to know how much they make. If they have any sort of external sources of income, so-called passive income, maybe they own property and they get rent. They have holdings in various stock issues and they get dividends. Bottom line is all that goes into your tax return is your household income. I don't want to dig into those personal financial details as an employer. That's stupid and impractical and imposing. You know, to this day, the IRS hadn't figured out how to do that. They have what's called, folks, a safe harbor. That's tax lingo that basically means, yeah, we have this law. We're not exactly sure how to administer it. But if you just do this, you're fine. That's called the safe harbor. So the safe harbor we have says, hey, just make sure that the employee's share of employee only coverage doesn't exceed 9% of the employee's income. The data that an employer could calculate without having to, hey, can you tell me how much your spouse makes? That would be idiotic. But that's what passed. To this day, the IRS has not codified that. That, once again, I think signifies the incompetence of the people, as you indicated, that passed this thing. We still, to this day, don't know how to make what they passed into law work. And the IRS was faced with this safe harbor rule. So what would likely happen under Medicare for All is that you pay some amount as an employee and your employer would pay some amount, just like is the case with commercial group coverage. With respect to the individual market, I'm not honestly sure. I've never heard any of the Democrats talk about, well, would you get rid of the Obamacare exchanges where private coverage is sold, or would you add Medicare as an option under that? I'm not sure. They've never specified I'll just put it that way. They hadn't gotten that far. But what they will tell you is everybody will be utopia. Everybody will have free health care. No, they won't. You're lying. I know you're shocked by that. And again, pointing out, there is a distinction. You make this very clear on this program between health insurance and health care, and all you got to do is look at how it works in the other countries. I know I've brought it up before, but the most recent case we shared was the poor lady that fell in her flat in London, called emergency, and they showed up 2 days later, and she was dead. What an emergency reaction that was. Well, that's your old Medicare for all at work right there. She had health insurance, though, so we could check the box, universal coverage, but she's dead. And you don't think the government, you're not happy now because commercial insurers deny claims? Just wait till the government's in charge of everybody. You'd have the so-called death panels. Yeah, maybe that's exaggerating it a bit on the part of opponents. But
1: is it, though?
0: Not a whole lot anymore. I mean,
1: look at what they're doing in Canada.
0: They're encouraging euthanasia. I'll find it and get it to you in a couple of days. But Robert Reich, our old buddy.
1: That little loser.
0: He actually did a speech. I think it was at the University of Southern California, USC. And he was talking about this very issue. This was back before Obamacare passed. And he was actually advocating, the way to cut the cost of care down, since the vast majority of the expense of caring for us in this country, health care expenses, is during the last 6 months of our life. He actually advocated for some sort of government decision-making authority that would say, we're not going to spend the money to keep them alive for 6 months. You just got to die. That's why it got termed as death panels. So that's your Medicare for all. Now, out on social media, I got to share this with you. Over the weekend, there's a candidate for U.S. Senate. His name's Ty Pinkins. In the next segment, Ryan will remind me, I want to run Tallarico's Zoom call. Ty Pinkins, you guys know him. He's running as an independent. And this is what he said on his campaign site. The issues are basically the same every election cycle. People are worried about being able to afford gas, groceries, utilities. People are concerned about having access to affordable health care, child care, everyday essentials. Young people are worried about if they are going to be able to afford their rent. Are they going to be able to purchase their first home? Those issues are present every election cycle. I tell voters there's something interesting in that statement, that those issues are present every election cycle. That means the two parties have failed to fix those issues after every election cycle. If we keep doing the same thing we've always done, we will keep getting the same thing we've always gotten. So I asked him, legitimate question, I believe, curious about your specific policy prescriptions for, quote, affordable health care, child care, and everyday essentials. So, affordable health care. You ready? I support universal access to affordable health care. Specifically, I would work to expand Medicaid in Mississippi. Well, that's not a matter for a U.S. senator, Rhino. That's a state matter. Why don't they get this? Expand Medicare's authority to negotiate prescription drug prices. Already have that. And increase federal investment in rural hospitals and community health clinics. We must address not only the cost of health insurance, but also deductibles, prescription drugs, and the out-of-pocket expenses that make health care unaffordable, even for people who have insurance. So, I don't really get any specific prescriptions there. Just, hey, we got to lower your cost. Okay, but how? All I get out of that is throw more money at it from the federal government. That's all they got. They've never thought about, maybe we need to get government out of it. That never comes to mind, does it? We're stepping aside for a break. Final segment on this Monday up next.
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4: I'm Griffin Ray with the SuperTalk AgriNews Network, and here's your Midday Ag Report. Farmers in Mississippi who own livestock should be aware of the threat that China berries pose to their animals.
5: The issue is that it produces cherry-type fruit that are very toxic to livestock and other animals. And it's unique in the sense that it's got bipinnately compound leaf that is very distinct. They can be identified, and it has characteristics of a lot of good weeds. It can produce by birds transporting the seeds to root sprouts. 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So, especially if you've got livestock, be aware of China berry.
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0: Welcome back, everyone. It's Middays from the Element Wealth Studio. So real quick, Rhino, did you find that tape? Here we go. This is pay attention, folks. This is a critical, high-profile, very competitive Senate race in the great state of Texas. This is the Democrat candidate who's been missing in action, but apparently he's back, James Tallarico.
1: The second question, communities of color receive the most harm from the impacts of climate change and yet receive the least government support to deal with it. Tell us about one of the committees you are on or hope to be on and the most important actions that committee could take to fight for climate justice and mitigate the impacts of climate change for all Texans.
2: Yeah, and I'm so thankful that you asked this question, and also thankful that young activists have really drawn the link between climate change and white supremacy and capitalism in our country. And I think only ending the ways that all three of those oppressive systems work together are we going to be able to begin the process of dismantling them.
0: Oppressive systems, it must be dismantled. There you go, folks. Can you hear it any more succinctly than that from the candidate? And that was a few years ago, right, Rhino, on a Zoom call, my guess is, during the COVID era or something.
3: That's when he was the Democrat nominee for Texas Senate.
0: Okay, gotcha. State of Texas Senate, yeah, okay. All right. Gary Neberg says, a segment you're doing on insurance should be played in college and university classrooms in Mississippi and put up for discussion. They don't get anything like this to think about. Excellent. Appreciate that, Gary. So I will also point out that anytime I share, Rhino, just the data, financial facts about the insurance industry, because everybody hates the insurance industry. One person did so much. He assassinated the CEO of the largest health insurer in the country in broad daylight. And I often get accused of, well, you're just a lobbyist for the insurance companies. No, I'd be super rich if I were way more than my balance sheet shows today. I'm just sharing the facts. So you Democrats think, oh, yeah, if we didn't pay the insurance companies, our premiums would go down dramatically. That's their theory, because the insurance companies are pocketing this excess. And the reality is the insurance industry is a 3% net income business. They have to pay out 85% of what they take in claims. What doesn't get discussed is that Medicare reimburses at a far lower rate than commercial insurance, and Medicaid less than that. Some cases, Medicaid equals Medicare. But the bottom line is, if you try to operate the entire health care industry at Medicare, Medicaid reimbursement rates, you know what would happen? Second order thinking here. You'd call for an ambulance, and they'd show up 2 days later, like the poor lady in UK, and they'd find her dead. Why is that? Because nobody wants to work in the industry because the pay is so low relative to the education, to the stress, to the hours. Why is the pay low? Because you're only getting reimbursed at the government rates. Is this hard to understand?
3: Another example that should be relatively easy to understand, but you can't get it through the thick skulls of the numbskulls that are Democrats because they don't have functioning brains. Go to an ER. Look at the number of people in the ER on Medicaid that are in the ER because of the freaking sniffles, or because they've got a headache, or because they hurt their finger, they got a boo-boo. Let's go to the ER and waste everybody's time and money. And what percentage of the population is on Medicaid? Now expand that to everybody. And all of a sudden, all of the stupidest people on the planet are showing up to the ER and clogging it up because I got a boo-boo, but I got coverage, so you got to help me. You got to fix me up, doc.
0: It's 72 million are on the Medicaid program, and that's with 10 states having not expanded, including Mississippi.
3: I can't tell you how many times working behind the counter at the pharmacy, I had somebody come from the ER with a prescription for Triaminic. You could have literally gone to the grocery store and picked up your own medicine, but instead you wasted tax dollars to go see a doctor for them to go, yeah, they got the sniffles. Give them some Triaminic.
0: No, you're right. I've witnessed it as well in the ER. So it's not only Medicaid, but it's the uninsured as well. I think the point that I want to emphasize here is that what they're proposing to do is eliminate the private health insurance industry. And yeah, maybe your taxes that you would pay to be on Medicare would be less than the premiums you pay to have your present commercial insurance. But that also means the people you rely on to deliver those services are getting paid a whole lot less. And then the quality declines. But the bigger thing is, you think we got a shortage of physicians now? Just wait till the government is their only source of income, which is why you die on the floor, right, in the UK. Is that hard to understand?
3: It is if you're dumb enough to vote Democrat.
0: Oh, my God.

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1: News. I'm CJ Papa. House Democratic leaders are criticizing this morning's raid of Ilhan Omar's D.C. home, calling it an abuse of power by the Trump administration.
2: This was a court-authorized search warrant here at the D.C. home of Minnesota Congresswoman Ilhan Omar. No indication that there's any type of search going on at her home in Minnesota. Also no indication that she is here, given the fact that we're a few weeks away from the election and Congress is out of session.
1: Fox's David Spunt near the scene. A change from a U.S. airline.
3: Delta Airlines is delaying the launch of its nonstop flight from Atlanta to Riyadh, Saudi Arabia. It was planned for later this month. It's been rescheduled for March of next year.
1: Fox's Jenny Gasol. The airport in Saudi Arabia has come under attack from Houthi rebels in Yemen. No meetings for Pope Leo until October 20th. He's having lung surgery tomorrow, says the Vatican. 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
5: And your weather forecast across the Delta today. Expect abundant sunshine. Dry weather straight through tomorrow. Afternoon highs lower 90s. Light southwesterly breezes. Mostly clear tonight. Lows ranging from the mid-60s to near 70. Then more sunshine Tuesday. Highs climbing right back to 93.
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7: Super Talk News, I'm Jade Mitchell. Curtis Flowers, a Mississippi man who spent more than 22 years in prison and was on death row, has died at the age of 56. His family confirmed that he passed away last Wednesday. The U.S. Supreme Court overturned Flowers' conviction in 2019, ruling prosecutors unconstitutionally excluded black jurors. Flowers was accused of killing four people inside a Winona furniture store in 1996. Three key defendants in the Jackson bribery scandal were set to be sentenced on Thursday, but a judge's decision last month moved that date back. Former Hinds County District Attorney Jody Owens, former Jackson Mayor Chokwe and Tar Lumumba, and former Jackson City Councilman Aaron Banks are now scheduled to be sentenced on November 5th, though Lumumba has asked for another delay. The three former officials accepted bribes from undercover FBI informants.
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7: The AP College Football Top 25 is out, with Ole Miss staying put at number 9. The Rebels avenged a rough loss to Florida with a dominant 52-17 win over Vanderbilt this past weekend. Here's head coach Pete Golding after the game.
10: I just loved how the kids responded. 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
7: Even though they were off this past weekend, Mississippi State went from number 17 to number 16 in the latest poll. Both LSU and Florida being upset helped the Bulldogs move up. In total, 9 SEC teams are in the top 25, with Georgia holding the number one spot. Go to supertalk.fm to see the entire AP Top 25. 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
1: Welcome to Super Talk Outdoors. I'm so thrilled you're with us. 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So many people engage in the show, and we really appreciate it. Hey, listen, discover Sean Kennedy's animal superpowers, built by Lego bricks and inspired by nature's greatest superheroes. See larger-than-life sculptures and uncover the incredible abilities animals use to survive, from shape-shifting to super strength to regeneration and defying gravity. It's art, it's science, it's imagination. At the Mississippi Museum of Natural Science, now through May 2nd, 2027. Hey, we got a great show today. William McKinley, who's head of the deer program for the Department of Wildlife, Fisheries, and Parks, are here, is going to be joining me now to talk about the beautiful and amazing deer season that we're coming barreling toward. In fact, it's archery season now in most of the state. And in the second half of the show, Malcolm Reed is going to join me about camp life and things like that. So without any further ado, let me welcome William back to the show. How you doing, William?
2: I'm doing great, Ricky. It's a beautiful morning, and deer season is upon us.
1: It's so amazing. Hey, listen, I don't know if you saw it or not, but did you see where Ella Langley, who's making records on the charts right now, just wonderful singer, songwriter from Alabama, she posted some pictures of her harvested bucks from her family farm in Alabama. And now the council culture is trying to get her. The anti-hunters have come out of the woodwork. Did you see that?
2: I did see that. Disappointing, but honestly, not unexpected.
1: Well, listen, as you know, as a former publisher and former news media CEO, I wrote a column about it, and it will go up at supertalk.fm today, and we'll post it at the Supertalk Mississippi app, or Supertalk Outdoors Facebook page. But I wrote a column about it, because if I was giving her advice, I would tell her to just don't respond, because when you respond, you end up getting more people engaged in it. And frankly, the people who say these things, these anti-hunters, there's nothing that you can say to them that's going to change their opinion. And my advice to Ella is to live loud and proud. And she only needs to look at country music bands like Dixie Chicks, or more recently Jelly Roll, to find out what happens when you are not as authentic as you say you are. I think, you know, the country music world loves authenticity, and they really appreciate what she's doing. And if anything else, I think what it does, it gives us a chance to talk about how important

0: deer hunting is as a culturally, not just the South, but all across the United States, how important it is economically, and what role that hunters play through license purchasing and the taxes on their license and other hunting gear, and how that goes back to create better habitat. So we're actually, hunters are paying for the kind of habitat improvements and work that's happening around conservation. And it's a great opportunity for us to mention that, which I did in the column that I wrote. But Ella just needs to live loud and proud. But the impact is gigantic, isn't it? Whitetail deer hunting culturally and economically in America is huge, isn't it, William?
1: Ricky, we're talking about over $1 billion economic impact. I'm not grabbing that number out of thin air, by the way. The MSU Deer Lab last October conducted a survey of every person who bought a hunting license in Mississippi for the season before, the 24-25 season. So last October, they surveyed every one of them, got a really good response rate. So ended up having over 7,800 responses that they were able to use across the state. 99% of those hunted white-tailed deer. That represents over 180,000 people in our state hunted white-tailed deer. We're not talking about a small group, Ricky. And not only are they hunting white-tailed deer, but Ricky, how many days, ballpark it, how many days did you hunt deer last year?
0: Oh, man, I don't know. Let's see. A bunch. A bunch. Say three times.
1: Over a
0: three,
1: third.
0: Nine. Yeah, I'll say 30, 40 times. That. 30 to 40 times.
1: Over
0: least.
1: A third of those hunters, over a third hunted 21 or more days. And you and I probably count in that third, and so do so many of the listeners out there. And the average in spending, the average expenditures per hunter, over $5,000. So you think of how much money that is pouring into local economy, small towns where people are leasing land, traveling to hunt. Because by the way, where the hunters lived on the map was not the same place as where a lot of them hunted. Now, some hunt near home, but there were more hunting centers of high deer density, places people are going, buying land, leasing land in those counties. Granted, the most hunters lived in our human population centers around Jackson, around the coast, around South Haven, but a lot of the hunting was happening. Some of the most hunted counties were not those same counties. So people are traveling to hunt. They're spending all this money. The top expenditure, ATVs, UTVs, and tractors. Buying equipment to do habitat management, to plant food plots, to do this work. And think of how much money, how much impact that's having on all the other game and non-game species out there. So hunters are supporting this. So it's huge what they're doing.
0: Yeah, listen, seeds and fertilizer and all that goes with that. You know, like for those of us, so many, you know, I would say thousands of hunters from coast of Mississippi drive to other places. Like in my case, I drive to the Greenwood area. And I know a lot of people who hunt around that area. And on the way there, we're buying gas and we're buying food and we're stopping at Tractor Supply and, you know, getting the supplies that we need. And we, you know, of course, we're stopping in Greenwood and we're buying meals and we're going to the lumber store. It's nonstop. I mean, we're spending thousands of dollars every single year. We're giving seed companies who are working their way through the farming season. And now they're going into working with hunting clubs and others to purchase seeds, mm-hmm. giving them the opportunity to diversify their economic situation. Yeah, it's a beautiful thing to watch, isn't it?
1: It is. It's even supporting greater than 7,500 jobs in our state, impacting with over $200 million straight through to those jobs. So it's so much. So hunters are doing so much for our state, and whitetail deer are so important. Hey, by the way, many hunters are saying they're seeing more deer than they ever have than they have in past years. So we may have to talk about that a little bit on population as well. So,
0: hey, we're going to, in fact, we ought to just, we'll start.

0: start transitioning to that part of the conversation, I do think it's incredibly notable that deer hunting in Mississippi alone accounts to over $1 billion economic impact. And that, I can't wait to see the full study, but what a major headline that is. And the reason why is because we love being the outdoors with our families and our friends. That's at the end of the day, what's going on here. Hey, we've been watching our cameras, incidentally, and, you know, we're not going to use cameras for hunting maybe the way we have in the past. We're going to let the surprise quotient kind of kick in a little bit for us. So we put in a couple of new food plots. So we've got a couple of cameras on those new food plots that haven't even started to grow yet. Incidentally, we put them up with 100% chance of rain and it didn't rain. And then there was 100% chance of rain coming into last weekend and it didn't rain. There were some sprinkles. We saw it on the radar, but there was literally no measurable rain at all. So, but it will grow. We know from past experience, it'd take a little bit of time. What we noticed on the cameras, incidentally, is, boy, turkeys are on those food plots like crazy eating our seeds. So we need some rain quick, yeah. Man. We need some rain quick. But
1: it's been fun to watch these plant, Ricky.
0: Yeah. It's been fun to watch these new food plots, though, because we've seen, you know, the deer are curious. And what we think also is that by going in and building these food plots and smoothing them out, they're beautiful. They're done exactly the way they should be done. It's easy to find the acorns. And so we're seeing just a lot of deer. What is the acorn story? We keep telling people that it's going to be a big crop again. What are you seeing?
1: So we actually started a survey of mass trees this year to look at and start actively measuring the acorn crop across the state. North Mississippi, places impacted by the ice storm, it's going to be a very low, poor acorn crop. Those were the twigs that carried the acorns or the blooms to make the acorns, and the ice broke them off. So parts of the state like South Mississippi looking like a really good acorn crop, and Central tends to be somewhat spotty. But we surveyed a lot of different areas across the state, and so it's going to depend on where you are. But acorns will certainly impact deer movement. We know that, good and bad.
0: Hey, you know what? You know. Okay, so we're coming to the end of the segment. What we'll do, I'll pick this up on the other side, but we're seeing a lot of deer that survived last year. That's what we're seeing on the cameras. We'll come back to that point here in just a second when we...
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0: 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We're thrilled to have Mississippi Land Bank as a sponsor of Super Talk Outdoors. Now let's get back over to William McKinley. We were talking about the acorn situation. Last year, it was so dynamic. There was so many acorns. Then we had the ice storm, and I was curious about how the ice storm might impact us. One thing that happened last year, as I mentioned before we went to break, one of the things that we're seeing on the cameras is a lot of the deer that might have been target deer last year, in fact, one that I had an opportunity for, and only because I dinged my stand that it was able to get away. They made it back. We're seeing several mature bucks on camera. That might be the story. We're going to see a lot more mature bucks this year, won't we?
1: We will, Ricky. So as we guessed, harvest was down last year. Even though we're at a record high deer population, there were fewer deer harvested last season. Now that's based on our statewide survey, company we contract with to do that, and out of state. But we've been doing it the same way for many years. Harvest fell about 6.5% last year. And this is at a time where we really need harvest to be increasing, not decreasing. But that decrease was directly attributed to there was just so much food. There were so many acorns. So think about it for a minute. A deer is eating 7% of its body weight a day. 7%. So a 200-pound deer, 200-pound buck's got to eat 14 pounds of food a day. So that leads to them to have to move a lot. Well, that's about half or a little more of a 5-gallon bucket of acorns. If you translated that straight weight of acorns, think how easy it was to pick up acorns last year. You didn't have to go very far, so they didn't go very far. The sightings were down, observations, hunters didn't see as many deer, and they didn't harvest as many deer. But the deer were there. While at the number of roadkill deer I'm seeing this September and early October, I've never seen this many in my travels this time of year. It looks like December on the roadways, not September on the roadways right now. So a lot of deer out there.
0: William, I noticed that on the on my last trip up 2 weeks ago, the number of deer that I saw on the side of the interstate and highways. You know, every year when we get that report from insurance companies showing the number of collisions deer have had with cars, it's an alarming number. And for no other reason, you know, working on the deer population for that is really important. And then also, you know, we just need to get the number down. It makes disease transmission less so. And you know, at the end of the day, I think we've continued to have the same message, and that is just keep the focus on taking your fair share. You know, we just need people to take their fair share, don't we, William?
1: We do. We need. By the way, that number came in last week from State Farm, that annual number, and we're seventh in the nation, and we are quite a bit head and shoulders higher on deer vehicle collisions than all our surrounding states.

0: rates down here. So we now, our estimation numbers show we have the densest deer herd in the nation, more deer on a square mile basis than any state out there. So that's both good and bad, Ricky. Hunters want to see a lot of deer, but too many deer make deer smaller. It's kind of like bass in a pond. If you're not taking enough bass out of it, you no longer catch those 8 pounders, or you start catching 6 pounders, and then it's 4 pounders. And we're seeing that over time with our deer herd. Body weights are trickling down on a statewide basis, and with body weights go antlers. So we encourage hunters, let's turn this around. And by the way, we asked a lot of hunters, why don't you harvest more deer? And they, one of the number one answers they gave us, they didn't need another deer. They take one or two is the average. 1.5 is the average harvest. And we said, well, what could make you take more deer? And they said, well, we need somewhere to give it to. So we're in the process of trying to get a venison donation program started, and we'll talk more about that in the future, but working with a lot of different partners out there across the state and trying to get a large-scale donation program that can move the needle and let hunters take what we have too much of in Mississippi and give it to those who have too little.
1: Hal, I'll commit to you now. The Super Talk Outdoors will be a partner on that effort, and we'll bring a lot of attention to it because we need it. Absent that, one of the things we talked about on the show is that I have a couple phone calls that I can make. And what I try to do is set it up before I go out. If I know I might have an opportunity to harvest a doe, I figure out who wants it, who needs it before I actually go hunting. So when I get done hunting, all I got to do is make one phone call. I'll either meet him somewhere or they'll come back to the camp and get it. But it makes it so much easier when you know where it's going. You know, one of the things I've noticed already on the cameras is the doe groups are a little bit larger than they were last year. You know, we might see 4, 5, 6 deer walking by in a single, you know, single frame. The other thing, we had one of our target deer showed up today, 10 point. And dude, let me tell you something. It looked like rut. That deer looked like it was in rut right now. It's fat. It's got a big old saggy gut, you know, big old neck. But clearly they've been eating good, haven't they?
0: So let's talk about how the herd condition is individually. That acorn crop led to a lot of residual fat. We look at what we call a kidney fat index on some of our samples, and it was exceptionally high this past spring. So we knew they were going to have a much higher fawn crop. We expected a bigger fawn crop. And wow, everywhere I've been riding, fawns are hopping everywhere. Seems like every doe had twins and some even had triplets. So now that same fat store led those bucks to be in really great condition coming out of the rut. We've had wet spring, wet early summer. It's dry as a bone now, but antler growth was done when it started getting dry. So a lot of bucks I'm seeing just exploded in antler size. Deer that did get by last year really made a jump this year. We're seeing some really good antlers out there. And but we're also seeing a lot more deer with that bigger fawn crop. So a lot of things. I still encourage hunters. We need to take more deer. If you're not taking the bag limit, if you're not killing your 8 in most of the state, you need to take another deer if you're not reaching the bag limit.
1: Hey, listen, remember how we ended the season last year? And my friend Terry Waldrop and my son Jordan had epic duck hunts. It was unbelievable. But they couldn't help themselves. They still went and hunted in all that ice. And they have stories to tell about how pretty it was and how, you know, how slippery it was, but they didn't see any deer. So we finished the deer, you know, in that ice storm when so many deer are usually taken. So you know, that was an extended event, man, in North Mississippi, wasn't it?
0: It was, and you know, you bring up a point, Ricky. A lot of hunters want to wait to the end to take extra deer. Take them early. Remember how much they're eating? 7% of their body weight a day. Start doing the math on those does that you're going to harvest and think if you take them in November versus taking them in January and you save 2 months of food per deer of how healthier the deer that are remaining out there are going to be because they're needing that food during that time. So I highly encourage. Plus, more competition for the does, you actually see more of the bucks out there. This adage of, I'm going to not shoot my does and leave them on here and shoot them late because it'll draw the bucks in. Well, they just don't move that much. Why would he? He can just go from doe group to doe group. And versus if there's some competition, you'll see a lot more of the bucks on the property.
1: So, you know, William, you think about, when you're growing up as a little boy, going to the dove field with a BB gun and all that, to find yourself in a position now where you're able to talk about $1 billion economic impact and the heritage and culture behind whitetail deer in the position that you're in, you find yourself in an awesome spot, man. And it's got to be awesome at this stage of your life to be able to give back the way you're able to give back. We've got about a minute left.
0: I do think it's awesome, Ricky. And looking at, harvesting my first deer when I was 7 years old, sitting in a brush pile with my dad and shooting a 2-inch spike. That was the biggest trophy. I was such a little kid in first grade. I grew out of that, by the way. But I had to tuck his shotgun stock under my arm. It gave me a black eye. I wore that black eye with pride. But to now see where I've come, where the whole state has come in deer management and the importance of this critter, just the significance it is. I mean, ask anybody in our state and they know something about whitetail deer. They're iconic to our state now, not to mention they're our state game, our state mammal, but they're so important to everyone in our state.
1: Yeah, really, really good stuff. William, I appreciate you joining me, man. We'll keep the conversation going about whitetail deer hunting throughout the season. It's good to see you, my friend.
0: Sounds good. Take care.
1: When we come back, Malcolm Reed of Killer Hog Barbecue and How to Barbecue Right and Buck Junkie, he'll be joining us. We'll see you after this.

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8: Super Talk News, I'm Jade Mitchell. Curtis Flowers, a Mississippi man who spent more than 22 years in prison and was on death row, has died at the age of 56. His family confirmed that he passed away last Wednesday. The U.S. Supreme Court overturned Flowers' conviction in 2019, ruling prosecutors unconstitutionally excluded black jurors. Flowers was accused of killing four people inside a Winona furniture store in 1996. Three key defendants in the Jackson bribery scandal were set to be sentenced on Thursday, but a judge's decision last month moved that date back. Former Hinds County District Attorney Jody Owens, former Jackson Mayor Chokwe and Tarlamumba, and former Jackson City Councilman Aaron Banks are now scheduled to be sentenced on November 5th, though Lumumba has asked for another delay. The three former officials accepted bribes from undercover FBI informants.
9: 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But Scott Colomb said he would have opposed the bill. He would have given families and seniors their largest tax hike instead. Even says we need to raise taxes to pay for government health care. We can't afford the cost of Colomb's policies.
10: I'm Cindy Hyde-Smith, candidate for Senate, and I approve this message.
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12: 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Listen, thank you so much for being with us today. Now we're going to shift gears. I really enjoyed that conversation with William McKinley. Now we have my friend Malcolm Reed. He's the barbecue expert. He has Buck Junkie. He's kind of the man. Malcolm, how you been?
13: I've been great, Ricky, man. It's good to be deer season. I'm excited.
12: It really is. Hey, one of the things that he revealed was this Mississippi State University economic study that they did that, you know, it was extraordinarily detailed, that the white-tailed deer impact in Mississippi, economic impact, is over $1 billion. Well, man, that doesn't surprise me when you think about a state like Mississippi and how much we enjoy hunting. Over 99% of the people who answered the survey were engaged in, among other hunting exploits, but also white-tailed deer hunting. That doesn't really surprise you either, does it?
13: No, you know, white deer hunting's been a way of life for us here in Mississippi, and it doesn't surprise me at all. I mean, you just look at all the out-of-state people that come to our state to hunt. And whether, I mean, a lot of it is deer hunting. It's probably the most popular, but we do get turkey hunters in the spring. We get the duck hunters. We get the fishing on the coast. And so we depend on that. I mean, that number's a lot. I mean, that's probably more than I'd imagine, but it doesn't surprise me because that many people are coming to the state of Mississippi. We have just this wonderful, wonderful state that we could take in the outdoors and just utilize it.
12: Think about how much money people spend on hunting.

0: whether it's buying land or leasing land or seeds and fertilizer, guns and ammo and duck calls. And I mean, man, the list goes on and on and on. You think about the multiplier effect. Every time someone, like, for example, drives from the coast to the Mississippi Delta and, you know, spending money all along the way and all the way back. I mean, we talk all about those things. When you start really understanding the multiplier effect of those dollars, I'm not surprised at all that it's, you know, north of $1 billion. It's you know, we love our outdoors, don't we?
1: We do. And, you know, I don't want my wife to think about that. So we may need to keep that on wraps a little bit. I get in trouble for how much money I'd spend on deer hunting if she just let me.
0: Oh, man. Hey, listen, we talked about it in my little circle of I have a couple of friends, and that's just a family thing that I do up in the Mississippi Delta. But I thank my buddy Travis Dunn, who we lease land from and live on his farm and all of that, because he's a lot of help to us. When you got a farmer, you know, hunting with you and enjoying the outdoors with you, you got access to some really good equipment. I mean, really, really good equipment. So we had a lot of work to do leading up to this season. 2 weeks ago, a lot of things had to happen. We got a new hunting blind, a big one that like five people can sit in, because we want to be able to have a place that we can go and enjoy, you know, families even going, or a bunch of us just going together with multiple lanes and all that. We had to get it, pick it up in Madison, get it up there, get it put up. It required, a big extended forklift and all of that. And in the days ahead of that, we had our buddy Chuck go up and make some new food plots and do some road maintenance and all of that. And then while we were there, not only did we put that stand up, but we also worked on getting seeds and fertilizer out and getting, you know, some dirt turned and all that has to happen as it relates to all that. But we pulled it off, man. And then we got some cameras out in the new food plots that we made. And we're already, you know, the grass hasn't grown. I mentioned at the beginning of the show with William that we planted ahead of 100% rain forecast, and it didn't rain. And then we went into last weekend with 100% rain forecast, and it didn't rain again. We need some rain bad, because turkeys are eating our seeds left and right as we speak. That's kind of the story here, isn't it?
1: That's we're in the same thing. I'm just north of you, just right up the Delta a little bit. But we, you know, so we got all our seeds in last week. We were thinking that hurricane was going to push up some moisture. We were going to hit it just right, because we've kind of been in that holding pattern since dove season. We really haven't had any good rain events at all. I think it's, you know, 2 or 3 weeks ago, there was not even an inch. But, you know, and so there was some forecasted, and we were like, oh, we're going to hit it just perfect. And now our seeds are in the ground, and we just, you know, we kind of do this grain mix, like a fall grain mix, and they're a little more moisture resistant. Like, they could sit there and wait. But some of your stuff, like your brassicas and some of that, you know, the other plants that we like to put in, they really need that rain as soon as you get them in the ground, because you don't put them real far in the ground. They're sitting on top.
0: Yeah.
1: And without moisture, those birds just pick them up, whether it's dove that we still have in the area. The turkeys are all flocked together now. I know you're seeing it. We're seeing huge flocks of turkeys. I mean, everything seemed like it had a great year this spring. I mean, we had, I heard you talking about with William about the acorn crop and all the food that we had last year. And we had plenty of rain in the spring. It has just, it seems like it's just boosted everything. All the animals are really healthy. We're seeing a ton of them. And we need some rain. That's the ultimate thing, is we need some rain now.
0: Hey, one of the things we tried to do, we did turn some soil. We've injected seeds. We've done a bunch of different approaches, but because we were really working hard to get it in before the rain didn't come, we got a good spread of the seeds on freshly turned ground, and then we drug it really significantly, you know, to try to get those seeds covered up pretty good. And, you know, there is a morning dew. You know, that will help to some extent. We may be getting some growth in some areas that where we got some good shade and so on. Our experience, though, in these situations, for people who are listening that are in the same situation that we're in, if you don't have experience doing this, is that, you know, once you get a good rain, the food plots are still going to come up. Now, some of those seeds might be getting eaten, but, you know, come November, You're going to have pretty food plots, so don't sweat it out. It's going to happen. It looks like it's not. You worry about things like fertilizer and stuff like that, but it always has a way of just turning out. Then you find yourself hunting in the middle of December, all the leaves are off the trees and the food plots are nice and green, and you look back and you think, why did I worry so much about this? This is a beautiful place to be. I mean, it's true, isn't it?
1: Oh, that's absolutely true. But, well, you know, last year we kind of had a little bit of reversal on our food plots. We had plenty of rain to get them growing. And I wouldn't say we had too much rain, but it was the appropriate amount. But the acorn crop was so high, the deer never hit those food plots early that we got in and had the rain and they got up. So come that early December where our rut really kicks off, the food plots have done over-matured. And that's a thing. Yeah. They can, you know, a lot of these mixes, they can get too tall where they're not as palatable for them. They like that young, tender stuff. And so that was kind of our approach this year. We're like, we don't care if we're planting late October. We know we're still going to have great food plots come rifle season when we really like to see the deer in the food plots. This year, when we're hunting early, we'll just move to the woods. We'll hunt some of those oak trees that we know that where they're at and the deer are going to be. And so you just kind of use that land and use those things to your advantage when you're thinking about hunting them, and don't sweat it. Your food plots are going to come up. They're going to come up. Important parts, get them in the ground so they can be there when they really need them for that energy. When the acorns are gone, when they have to flock to those late winter, that's when you want that food there.
0: Yeah, there's no doubt about that. And he said that, you know, in areas where they were not impacted by the ice storm, we'll see a pretty good acorn crop. In areas that were impacted by the ice storm, it may be hit or miss. And so it's good. It's, you know what? Every season is different. Every season is different. But what I see, and we got a couple of cameras out. We're not doing as aggressive with cameras as we normally do. But we're seeing a lot of returning bucks that survived through all of that last year. They came back, and they're healthy. They're big. So I think there's going to be, you know, people need to take their fair share. That's what we keep saying to folks.
1: Absolutely. You know, of course, we have the CWD issue. That's been something we've been fighting in our state, and there's no great answer for it. But I think the bad thing is, one of the worst things about that is it's put a little bit of a public scare into eating venison. And, you know, because I've got buddies, I'll ask them, man, and they'll tell me, oh, we don't eat deer meat no more. It's got CWD. And they're not. You know, it's a lot of uneducation about it. People just don't really know, and it's not really affecting the meat. But it's got that, you know, just notoriety over it. And so I think that hurts a lot. Well, that's stopping people. You don't understand how important it is for us to shoot our does, to take the deer that we're allowed. Now, we're really fortunate in Mississippi to get to shoot 8 deer. Isn't that incredible? That tells you right there, we've got a lot of deer. Not many states you get to kill that number. But I will also say that, man, as a family, and we're just a family of 3, there is no way we could eat 8 deer. And so something needs to be done to have some place where we could donate, to where if we're shooting these animals to benefit the herd, to benefit the habitat, to make sure we can hunt them for years, we've got to take them, but we got to figure out something to do to them too. We don't want to just be killing them to kill them. That's the worst thing to me, when you have to call somebody in because they're a problem for a farmer, and then they are, you know, they're just doing these depredation tags and they're just killing the animals and not using them. Man, I don't want to see that.
0: Yeah, we'll pick it up right there when we get back on the other side, when we continue our conversation with Malcolm Reed. We'll address that and just talk about the love of the outdoors. We'll see you right after this.

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11: 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See larger-than-life creatures and uncover the incredible abilities animals have to survive. From shape-shifting and super strength to regeneration and defying gravity, it's art, it's science, and it's imagination at the Mississippi Museum of Natural Science now through May 2nd, 2027. Hey, listen, I got my buddy Malcolm Reed with us. He's a barbecue expert. He's an award winner. He has Buck Junkies podcast. He's kind of done it all. Hey, this point about CWD and deer, you know, the state's made it easy for you to test deer. So, you know, if people want to just test your deer and know that it's CWD free before you eat it, the state's set up testing approaches that can suit your needs. And as it relates to us taking our fair share, they're actually putting together a program now, Malcolm, William just talked about, where we can know in advance through a network, through an organized plan, where that deer meat might be able to go to, so that people can have a place to bring the deer, so that we can, get our, take our fair share, help manage the herd, and maybe help some other people in the process. So that's going to be a good program, and we need it, don't we?
12: Oh, we absolutely do. I think that's a wonderful way to use this, you know, this resource that we have, you know, to feed some people. And with the price, I mean, you look at the price of when you go to the grocery store now, how much meat is, how expensive beef is. Like, a brisket's getting to where we can't even afford to cook it. And so having that alternative food source right here in our backyard, man, let's put that to good use.
11: Yeah.
12: Because it's delicious.
11: You've been testing your deer, haven't you?
12: Yes. I mean, we have a few ways here locally to us. And of course, the state has some drop-off locations, but a lot of the processors and taxidermists here locally will test it for you. And you don't, it's not like you have to go take a part of the animal out yourself. You can take it to them and they will handle it for you if you're not comfortable. Because isn't it the pituitary glands they're looking for, the glands in their necks that you have to take to them? And that's what they're really, really needing to test. I don't take them out myself. I'm not, you know, I just take them to my guy. And he's like, yeah, we got you covered. We'll send it off. We'll hear back from them. But I haven't, luckily, we haven't had any positives in my area. On the other side of the county, there's a lot of them. But I'm on the west side of 55, and we've been fortunate enough that it just hasn't gotten over there, or it's not as widespread. Yeah. We haven't found any anywhere close.
11: Yeah, it's just going to be in the conversation from now on, and the most important thing we can do is just help slow it down. That's the bottom line. I mean, there's not a cure for it. A lot of science is underway now, but most important thing we can do is just help slow the spread. And for anyone who thinks it's not real, it's unfortunate. Maybe as we go forward, you know, we'll continue to have these conversations, and people can see that in spite of what others might say, it is actually quite real. And it's something we need to deal with. Just help slow the spread. That's what our goal is, help slow the spread. And we're going to enjoy hunting season like everybody else in the process. That is for sure. Hey, can you imagine this? It's been a year since you and I were having these conversations. Man, this year just flew right past us, didn't it?
12: It sure did, man. It seems like every year is getting faster and faster for me. And I don't know if it's just because I hit 50, you know, it's like the clock sped up. But it's like, man, I'm grateful deer season's here right now, but it still seems like, you know, we need to slow down a little bit, pop the brakes.
11: Hey, aren't you glad you got your little surgery behind you and all the physical therapy behind you so you could go into deer season not having to worry with that? How are you doing today?
12: I'm doing fantastic. My plan worked. You know, I put this surgery off when I first started talking to my doctor about it. It was towards the end of last deer season. And I said, I got to get through turkey season, man. You got to get me through turkey season. But here's the deal. I got to be back before deer season. And so I went, you know, we scheduled it right there, you know, towards the end of July. I did all the physical therapy, and I'm still doing some physical therapy. I don't have to go near as much because I kind of hit the milestones. I hit the goals the doctor wanted me to. I'm up walking. I've done two back-to-back trips this past weekend. I got all my cameras out last week, and we're, you know, so I'm getting excited. I still don't know about climbing a ladder. He told me it'll probably be a year before I can do that. So I'm going to be on steps or hunting off the ground, which I don't mind. I'm just going to be out in the woods. And so, I'm doing great. I'm doing great.
11: So it was knee replacement, right?
12: Yes. Yeah. I had a total left knee replacement. And it's no joke. That surgery is no joke. I don't know if I would do it. You know, luckily I don't have to have my right one done or anytime soon. It's not, but I don't want to have it done. I'm just trying to take care of that knee, what I got left.
11: Hey, listen, we got less than a minute to go, but the next time you and I come together, we'll remind people about some of the fun cooking that you do in deer camp and how cooking's part of the culture. The conversation we had in the past, but maybe some of the news twists that you can put on it based on what you continue to learn in your efforts to have How to Barbecue Right continues to be nationally really popular. And congratulations on all your success.
12: Oh, thanks, Ricky. I want to get you up to camp and us cook some deer meat and, you know, just have a big time and let you kind of experience our camp lifestyle, because I think that's a big thing. Deer camp is something that's special to a lot of us. And, you know, and being able to share that with people, and, you know, I know you know how important deer camp is and y'all have a great one, but anytime I can get you, I'm going to get you up there, man, cook you something good and we're going to do some hunting.
11: I look forward to coming up and joining you and talking about my new book, Finding Hope, that is doing extremely well. Until then.

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1: Houthi militants are warning airplanes flying in Saudi American airspace after deadly weekend missile attacks on the airport in the Saudi capital of Riyadh.
2: The strikes against the airport and energy infrastructure in the south do raise questions about if the United States could come to the defense of Saudi Arabia and launch a new round of strikes against the Iranian proxy group.
1: That is Fox's Trey Yinks in Tel Aviv. 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
4: And your weather forecast across the Delta today. Expect abundant sunshine, dry weather straight through tomorrow. Afternoon highs, lower 90s, light southwesterly breezes. Mostly clear tonight, lows ranging from the mid-60s to near 70. Then more sunshine Tuesday, highs climbing right back to 93.
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6: Listening to Super Talk News, I'm Caleb Saylor. Two 15-year-olds have been arrested in connection with the death of a 16-year-old in Mississippi. Ridgeland Police Chief Brian Myers announced that Curtis Tucker and Daniel Banks Jr. are charged with culpable negligence manslaughter. Their arrests stem from a shooting that reportedly occurred in the parking lot of Aspen Apartments on Old Canton Road. According to investigators, Elijah Miner was shot in the back and later died from his injuries. The two suspects are being charged as adults and are currently housed in the Madison County Detention Center. The president, CEO, and co-founder of one of the nation's leading pharmaceutical service companies plans to give $10 million to support Mississippi State University. The money will go to the school's Department of Industrial and Systems Engineering. You can read more about the monumental gift from Fred and Sarah Jean Burke by heading on over to supertalk.fm.
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6: Deer hunting has a profound impact on Mississippi's economy.
9: It's even supporting greater than 7,500 jobs in our state, impacting with over $200 million straight through to those jobs. So it's so much. So hunters are doing so much for our state, and whitetail deer are so important.
6: That was William McKinley, who heads the deer program at the Mississippi Department of Wildlife, Fisheries, and Parks. He told us the economic impact is likely to rise as there has been an uptick in deer sightings in recent years.
9: Many hunters are saying they're seeing more deer than they ever have or than they have in past years.
6: Mississippi is currently in bow hunting season. Gun hunting will kick off in late November. Be sure to keep up with all the latest news, sports, and politics from across the Magnolia State by heading on over to supertalk.fm. I'm Caleb Saylors.
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7: 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I feel like you always hesitate in the aftermath of a major storm to say, well, not as bad as it could have been, when you are talking about the fact that there are people who were affected. But we did not see the wide-ranging destruction that was a concern at one point last week for the Mississippi Gulf Coast and the inland counties in the southern part of the state. As of yesterday afternoon, reported damage relatively limited in Mississippi. The Florida Panhandle suffered the most visible coastal destruction, while Alabama's coastal areas had serious impact that extended inland. Isaias made landfall near Destin, Florida on Friday night as a Category 2 hurricane with sustained 105-mile-per-hour winds. Four deaths have been linked to the storm, two in Florida, two in Alabama. Here in Mississippi, the coast experienced scattered power outages that were pretty quickly restored. There may be a few that are still remaining without power, but not a lot. There were fallen trees and disabled traffic signals in some places with a quick restoration airport. WLOX reported that all Singing River electric outages were restored by early on Saturday. There was a large fallen pine near Gaucher that caused a major concentration of the disruptions that did happen. Mississippi Power had roughly 50 affected customers. Most all of that power had been restored by Saturday as well. The hardest hit coastal area was in the Florida Panhandle. Pensacola, Gulf Breeze, Destin, Seaside, Rosemary Beach, those areas. Florida had approximately 420,000 customers that were without power by Saturday midday. Pensacola's airport sustained some damage, remained closed to commercial flights on Saturday. Believe that it has reopened at this point. There were two deaths that were reported in Escambia County, Florida. A woman died when a tree fell on her home, and a man died from a generator-related carbon monoxide poisoning issue in his garage. It's the reason that you were told over and over and over, if you're going to run a generator, it's got to be vented. You leave the generator outside and then run the cords in. Gulf Shores reported relatively minor damage, with power returning and roads being cleared. Mayor Robert Kraft said on Saturday night that he expected business activity to resume by Monday. He did ask visitors and people that live there to give crews time to finish their cleanup. Other parts of Alabama actually sustained more damage. The damage more substantial inland. Alabama Emergency Management reported widespread tree damage, but fewer than 75,000 customers without power as of Sunday morning. Baldwin County's Emergency Management Office and several southern Alabama healthcare facilities were operating on generators. Two confirmed deaths in Alabama occurred inland, one in Birmingham and one in Barber County rather than in Gulf Shores or in Orange Beach in the coastal area. Thomas in Greenwood says, we didn't see a drop of rain when we were told earlier in the week that 2 inches was to be expected. I was not at home this weekend, but people that were here in Oxford said misty and maybe a little bit of a shower, but no significant rain. We talked last week about the fact that that was something that farmers were concerned about. Heavy rain at this time of year is tough on the farm community, especially cotton farmers, where the cotton bowls have all opened. You look out across the fields and you see that sea of white for as long as you can see, and you don't need those to get wet, because that is no good for harvest time. Somewhat related, this is anecdotal, but I think pretty widespread. Farmers reporting really, really good crops this year, and they need it. Hopeful that prices coincide with the crops being good and gives them a chance to, in a lot of cases, climb out of a hole. Because we know that for a number of years, prices and input costs have not synced up very well. So all in all, pretty good news in the aftermath of Isaias. You heard forecasters all week long, and there's this, people have a love-hate relationship with meteorologists, right? They make the jokes about, hey, only profession where you can be wrong a lot of the time and still be employed. And big weather events are what meteorologists are trained for. And they get to pull out all the fancy tools and all of the, advanced NEXRAD radar, they all have their own names for them. I understand why they get excited, and ultimately their job is to keep you safe. So, I think they pretty much got the predictions right on this storm. They were talking about a lot of wind shear that was going to cause this storm to break up pretty quickly, and it did that. And you got widespread rain across Alabama and Georgia and into parts of Tennessee, and kind of made its way over to the eastern seaboard, but this storm jogged a little more west than was anticipated, Wednesday or Thursday of last week? There was a point where it was headed, directly for the mouth of Mobile Bay. At one point, there were models that showed it might land, make landfall as far west as mouth of the Mississippi River, maybe even over into Louisiana, a little farther west, and it just kind of kept easing to the east and easing to the east, and there was damage in the, you know, Florida Panhandle area, a place where so many people that live in Mississippi vacation, so familiar with Destin, Sandestin, Watercolor, Rosemary Beach, Seaside, all of those communities along the way, and a lot of the walkovers to the beach, like, you know, you kind of walk down and you climb up and go over the dunes and then take the stairs. You had staircases and kind of covers at the top of those staircases that were blown off in some cases. There were some damage to some golf front homes along the way. But it was not the crazy, widespread, major flooding, major storm surge damage that we have seen with some of the storms that have come along the way in the past. So, all in all, good news. Rockin' B says, which hurricane model was most accurate? I don't know the answer to that question. I do know that one of the AI models that people were looking at earlier in the week showed it much farther to the east, maybe not as far east as it had said. Caleb in Starkville says AI had a big victory with this storm. Its predicted track stayed east of the spaghetti models the whole time. That, Caleb, you're right about that. There was, middle of the week last week, when most of the spaghetti models, like all of those predictors kind of laid one on top of the other. The only model that was way out to the east was the AI model. I don't know that it went quite as far east as that AI model predicted, but a lot closer than some of the traditional tracking methods that have been used. Mornings with Richard Cross, Super Talk Mississippi. We're glad to be with you. Coming up next, former U.S. Attorney and Chairman of the Mississippi Republican Party, Mike Hurst, will join the conversation.
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0: Monday morning, glad to be with you. Today is October 12th, 2026. We are less than a month away from midterm elections, and we are joined now by the chair of the Mississippi Republican Party, former U.S. Attorney Mike Hurst. Good morning, Mr. Hurst.
1: Good morning, Mr. Cross. How are you, sir?
0: Doing well. Good to be with you. Hope you had a good weekend.
1: I had a great weekend. Beautiful weather.
0: Yeah, we did not get the hurricane that we thought we were going to get for parts of Mississippi, and ended up being dry in a lot of places.
1: Yep.
0: This midterm race, midterm elections, people have been watching it so closely, and for a long time, the predictions have been Democrats going to retake the House, Republicans will maintain control of the Senate. There are a few people that have kind of backed off of that a little bit. There's some news stories that say that prediction is more likely now than it has ever been. When you look at the polls, you look at the news, you look at voting tendencies, what do you see going into midterms about 3 weeks from now?
1: Yeah, you know, it's 22 days from the election on November 3rd. And so let me just encourage your listeners to get out and vote. I wouldn't be doing my job if I didn't. But, the media looks terrible. I mean, the media looks, they will tell you that the Republicans are going to face a blue wave. They will tell you that the Republicans are terrible, that the president is terrible. And I think what we have seen in the past, that the polls are not always accurate. I think what we've seen in the past is that there is still a silent majority out there who want what we believe as Republicans, you know, smaller government, less taxes, more freedom. And while the numbers look bad across the spectrum, I think there will be a lot of surprises on election night. I'm not contradicting anything you've said, unfortunately, but because the polls do look bad. But I don't always believe these polls, because individual voters decide who represents them in Congress, in the U.S. House, in the U.S. Senate. And I don't think it's going to be nearly as bad as the media tells us it's going to be.
0: You mentioned that silent majority. One of the things that we've seen on, and this is anecdotal, through the C-Spire text line, I recognize that makes up a small percentage of our audience, and it makes up a small percentage of Mississippi, but there are a lot of people that have talked about apathy, frustration that exists among Republican voters, saying, hey, you know, the president and our legislators have not done some of what they said they were going to do, and I'm just tired of it, and I'm going to sit this one out. How much concern do you have about apathy? Because first thing you said was, hey, I'm encouraging people to go vote, which obviously is part of your job. You need as good a turnout as you can have. What is your level of concern about apathy?
1: Well, I think what we have to remind voters is what the president has accomplished in just a little over 18 months. You know, we had a border in the last 4 years of the Biden administration, a border that was completely, our country was being invaded by other people. And over the last 15 months, we've had no returns at the border. We've had the lowest, I think it's gone down 95%. 95%, Richard. Think about that for a second. When we had people just spilling over into our border, not just spilling over to our border, the Biden administration, you remember those videos, the Biden administration picking up the wires, the razor wires, the fences that were on the border to let illegal aliens streaming into our country. The murder rate has fallen 18% over the last 3 years. The lowest, the biggest fall that we've seen. The violent crime rate has fallen 10%. The investment in jobs and manufacturing investments, $2 trillion that companies invested around the world into America, bringing jobs back to America. So, yeah, I hear what you're saying, that there is a concern of apathy, but I think voters have to remember where we were during the 4 years of Joe Biden and Kamala Harris, and where we have gone in just a short

0: short period of time with President Trump. So I think you know, policies matter.
1: I agree with everything that you're saying. I'm not sure that Republicans are amplifying that message, though.
0: Yeah. I think some Republicans are. I think it's just a lot going on right now. I think the Democrats, if you look at the agenda of the Democrats right now, they have picked up the mantle of socialism, which I never thought in my lifetime, in your lifetime, we would be talking about a major political party talking about socialism, talking about taking over the means of production, taking over capitalism, throwing out the Senate, throwing out police, throwing out immigration enforcement, all these things. That right now is the embodiment of the National Democratic Party. And frankly, it's the embodiment of all these local Democrats who have that big D right beside their name when they put it on the ballot. So, yeah, to your point, we have to do a better job of communicating this. We have to do a better job as to what is at stake. You know, one party wants you to have more freedom, less taxes, more you take it home, you take home money, and the other party wants to take over the means of production, take over everything that you work hard for and give it out to folks who do not want to do the job.
1: You know, it's interesting when you talk about the socialism piece of it. There is a rise in the Democratic Socialists of America, and then you get to deep red states, traditionally red states like Mississippi or Texas. And you have candidates who are Democrats and who are being supported by causes tied to, you know, the DSA or other people who are donating that are for DSA candidates. And they seem to try to distance themselves from that. James Tallarico is doing that in Texas. Some of his positions have changed. We've seen Scott Colomb here in Mississippi go, yeah, I'm not tied to the DSA. I'm kind of who I am. How do you delineate between a candidate that is a Democrat and a candidate that is a Democrat that is saying, yeah, but I'm not for those things that are part of either the Democrat platform or the DSA platform?
0: Yeah, I think you have to look at what a candidate, not what he says, but what he does. In Scott Colomb's case, you know, he's obvious. He has to say in Mississippi that he's not a socialist, but unfortunately you have the Senate candidate down in Florida who is a socialist, who is an avowed socialist, who has endorsed and has, you know, told voters and told donors to go to Scott Colomb, vote for Scott Colomb, donate to Scott Colomb, and Scott Colomb is like praising her grassroots effort, praising things. You know, he's campaigned with Elizabeth Warren, the very progressive liberal senator from Massachusetts, Cory Booker from New Jersey, Tallarico, as you mentioned, the guy that said that God is non-binary, that he loves trans children. This is who Scott Colomb is campaigning with and appearing with and is partnering with. Yet he wants to tell our voters that he's just a good old blue dog Democrat. That as they say, that cow don't fly.
1: Mike Hurst is my guest. He is chair of the Mississippi Republican Party, former U.S. attorney, works with the National Republicans as well. Let's dig a little deeper on this race between Cindy Hyde-Smith and Scott Colomb. Is this more competitive than you thought it would be if you rewind 6 months or even a year ago?
0: No, it's not. And here's why. This is what the Democrats do every time they put someone up, either against governor, against our senators. They want to say that they're just a good conservative Democrat, you know, trying to fight the establishment in Washington, D.C. Yet behind the scenes, they're funded by national Democrats who have nothing in common with the ordinary Mississippi voter. In Scott Colomb's case, the reason he is the sitting district attorney is because George Soros funded his initial campaign to almost $1 million. So this, you know, this narrative that this is closer than people think, that this is something that Scott Colomb is going to win, I'm just not buying it. Because at the end of the day, Mississippians are not going to vote for someone who is Joe Biden's pick to be on our federal judiciary. This is not something that we are aligned with, what Scott Colomb believes. If you look at the way he has run his district attorney's office, more criminals have been released. He's more into this, you know, rehabilitation than actual punishment and deterrence. This is not something that Mississippians want, and this is not something that we believe that is going to happen in this Senate race.
1: you are not a direct spokesperson for Cindy Hyde Smith's campaign. You work with all Republicans in Mississippi. But if you were outlining what she has accomplished in her time as a sitting senator for Mississippi, what would you point to?
0: Oh, man, there's

0: so much good. You know, she has been so in line with the Republican caucus, in line with President Trump and the policies of Republicans. You know, one big thing that she has done, I think it was Franklin County's hospital. She was able to help get that passed into legislation and save a rural hospital in Mississippi. And this is something that Scott Colomb tries to, you know, say that he cares about as our rural hospital as well. While he's talking about it, she's actually doing it. And so I think across the state, you know, she stood up for our farmers. You know, we've heard stories of her going head to head, not just with senators, but actually with President Trump as well, making sure that our farmers here in Mississippi are protected and they're stood up for. You see this across the board, you know, with her background, especially in agriculture. With her background, she is more connected directly with Mississippians than almost any senator in recent memory. I mean, we have been blessed to have Senator Wicker and Senator Hodesmith, Senator Lott, Senator Cochran. We've had a real strong stable of United States senators from Mississippi who are punching way above their weight.
1: Mike Hurst is my guest. He's chair of the Mississippi Republican Party. We will continue the conversation on the other side of this break. We remind you that you can join the conversation on the C Spire text line. You got a question for Mike. We'll try to work that in. The number is 601-879-4395. 601-879-4395. 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We'll take a time out. We're back with you right after this on MR.
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8: 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I'm Caleb Saylor. Two 15-year-olds have been arrested in connection with the death of a 16-year-old in Mississippi. Ridgeland Police Chief Brian Myers announced that Curtis Tucker and Daniel Banks Jr. are charged with

0: culpable negligence manslaughter. Their arrests stem from a shooting that reportedly occurred in the parking lot of Aspen Apartments on Old Canton Road. According to investigators, Elijah Miner was shot in the back and later died from his injuries. The two suspects are being charged as adults and are currently housed in the Madison County Detention Center. The president, CEO, and co-founder of one of the nation's leading pharmaceutical service companies plans to give $10 million to support Mississippi State University. The money will go to the school's Department of Industrial and Systems Engineering. You can read more about the monumental gift from Fred and Sarah Jean Burke by heading on over to supertalk.fm.
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11: Mornings with Richard Cross on Super Talk Mississippi. Thank you for being with us. 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Mike Hurst is my guest, chairman of the Mississippi Republican Party, former U.S. attorney. I'm curious on kind of a big picture topic. We were talking about Mississippi senators a little while ago, Cindy Hyde-Smith, Roger Wicker, obviously not on the ballot right now. His relationship with the president... And here's why I ask that. Senator Wicker, I think among his colleagues, is pretty highly respected. He's been in that position for a long time. He's chair of armed forces. He has been dogmatic in his criticism of China, of our relationship with China, whatever that is. And then a couple of weeks ago, we see the president welcoming President Xi in, and diplomacy matters in visits like that. But Senator Wicker was critical of the way we kind of literally and figuratively rolled out the red carpet for the president of China coming in. How tense is that relationship between Senator Wicker and President Trump, or is it tense at all?
12: I don't think it's tense at all. I mean, President Trump obviously likes those who praise him, and Senator Wicker has done that, but he also very highly respects those who disagree with him and who have a good position to do that. Senator Wicker is his own man. He represents the people of Mississippi. As you stated, he has garnered the attention and respect of his colleagues in the Senate, such that he's chairman of the Armed Services Committee, which is a huge committee for our state and the military resources we have here. But, you know, I think he says it like he believes it. And that's what we want as Mississippians, someone who has those values, those principles that we hold dear, and then he speaks that when it's necessary to do so. So, I don't think there's any tension whatsoever between him and the president. I think the president respects him wholeheartedly.
11: What do you make of the news from Friday, the announcement that the United States, diesel fuel with Russia, Russia providing millions of tons of diesel fuel to places that want to buy them, and kind of contradicts some of the tariff and sanction conversations that we've recently seen about, okay, anybody that buys from Russia is going to face sanctions and they'll be subject to tariffs on that. And now we're saying, well, maybe we need to be buying from Russia. How do you make all that make sense?
12: Well, I wish I knew all the details. I saw the announcement like you did. I don't have the ins and outs inside the administration and know exactly what was going on there. But what I can tell you is this administration is going to put America first. And if we're hurting, if we're struggling, if we need something, then the president of this administration is going to do it. And so that's the way I view it, is that whenever Americans need something, the president is going to do whatever he needs to do to make sure America's first.
11: Well, and that's an interesting thought, in that sometimes it's hard to have static positions, right? Where it's like, okay, this is where we stand. This is this administration, right, wrong, or indifferent, does seem willing to pivot. If that means bringing prices down, I can't help but wonder if it's okay bringing prices down in the name of things don't look good in the midterm elections, we've got to do that, or if it's, hey, this is what we believe is best for the American people.
12: Yeah, and again, I don't know the inside details as to what transpired to make that deal, but what I can tell you is, if you start with the principle that whatever you do in this administration, whatever you do to flex the muscle that is the federal government, to make sure that Americans are put first, whether it's making sure our NATO allies are contributing to their own defense, whether to make sure that other companies around the world are reinvesting back in America and American companies are investing in America. Those are all examples of where this administration, whether it's, you know, the vice president leading his new fraud task force to make sure we kick out the waste, fraud, and abuse that is inside our federal government, is wasting all of our tax dollars. Those are all examples of this administration putting America first.
11: Mike, so much of the space that you operate in centers around elections. And if you want to win elections, you need to have good candidates. It's debatable about some of the candidates that exist out there, whether they're Republicans or Democrats, as to whether or not they are the best candidates. You look to Texas and you go, well, it's clear that James Tallarico, for most of the right, is not their flavor. Like, that's not what they're interested in. But Texas's Republican candidate, Ken Paxton, just candidly, not a very good candidate. That you had John Cornyn, a sitting senator, got sideways with the president. President endorses Ken Paxton, and now it's Ken Paxton on the ticket. How do we get to a place where we have good, better, or just flat good candidates in these races that matter so much?
12: Well, let me address Paxton first. You know, Paxton was the attorney general for a long time in Texas, and he did an incredible amount to make sure that all of the stuff coming out of the Biden administration did not infect not only Texas but the rest of the country, with lawsuits, with defending what Republicans believe in, and frankly, keeping the Biden administration at bay. You know, you hear President Trump say this all the time. Ken Paxton was one of the best attorney generals throughout the country. So the fact that the Texans, the voters in Texas, picked him to be their Republican candidate for United States Senate, I really can't question that. Now, your other question was, how do we get better candidates? I think it starts at the grassroots level. I think it starts with the parties and the state party and the county party, making sure that we identify those who have the same belief system that we have, that have the same values that we have, and making sure that they are the ones that are supported throughout the process so that they can be elected and represent us, whichever body that we are voting on.
11: Ultimately, I mean, politics has become, I don't know if has become, maybe it's always been this way.
12: I don't think it has become. I think it's always been this way.
11: Well,
12: It's amplified now with social media and in 24-hour news cycle. So.
11: And I guess that's what I was getting at, is the nastiness that exists within politics. And it's not all nasty, but a lot of it is. And there's so many people that are like, I'm just not interested in going down that road. I'm not interested in subjecting my family to that. Is there any way that we ever kind of get the toothpaste back in the tube?
12: Well, I recall years ago doing a tour of the United States Capitol, and they talking about, this is where one senator stabbed another senator on the floor. So I don't know necessarily if it's as bad as it once was, maybe. But to your original question, getting the toothpaste back in the tube, I mean, I think we have to encourage those who believe what we believe and who are good,

0: you know, strong Republicans, strong conservatives. Yes, it is a sacrifice. There's no doubt it's a sacrifice. I sacrificed when I ran for AG 11 years ago because there is no prohibition on your opponent lying about you, spending millions of dollars on TV telling lies about you. So it is a huge cost to you and your family. But what I tell potential candidates all the time is, look at your children. Look at your grandchildren. This is a huge cost, but this is a cost that is worth carrying, because if we don't have good people who step up and do these jobs and who step up and put their name on the ballot, you know, what does that say not only about our country, but what does it say about our future?
1: Along those lines, there is a and to make this more local, to make it more about Mississippi, I think the group that is forming that are going to be part of our statewide elections in 2027 is a really, really good group, whether you're talking about governor or lieutenant governor or attorney general or state auditor. But some of those people are people that are already sitting in legislative positions and are effective legislators, especially in the Senate, who are either stepping away, pulling their name out of the mix, or are running for an office, therefore giving up those Senate or House seats. Do you have any concern about losing veteran, seasoned, effective legislators because they are seeking higher office? Or are you optimistic about what those future candidates are going to look like to try and fill those vacant seats?
0: Well, I come from the position that I love that we have a huge, deep bench in the Conservative Party here in Mississippi. And we have so many candidates running, announcing they're going to run. People have been talking about running, have not yet announced. I think it's a pedigree of this Republican Party that has been built. Our forefathers have built this. Nothing that I've done. These are just the individuals that have come up through, you know, the Reagan years, the Fordyce years, the Haley Barbour years, and who have believed the same thing that we believe. And so, yes, while we are losing some very good veteran legislators, and we have others who are stepping up and running for statewide office, I just think it shows that we have such a deep bench here in the Republican Party that we're going to have really good leaders, not only for statewide office, but you're going to have all these young leaders coming up. That's what gives me most excited as being chairman of the Republican Party, is going around the state, meeting these young people who are stepping up when it's not, you know, well, let's be honest, Richard, maybe it's not always that cool to step up and do this and become active and get involved in party politics, but they're stepping up, and that is going to be the future of not only the Republican Party, but the future of the state of Mississippi.
1: And with less than a minute left, it's interesting that you say that, because most of the people that you're talking about have been Republicans their entire life. When you look at a lot of the older representatives or senators in Mississippi, they are Republican and have been maybe for a couple of decades now, but they were Democrats before that. A lot of them were in Mississippi.
0: That's right. That's right. And we still have very conservative, what we used to call blue dog Democrats, still switching over to the Mississippi Republican Party because the national party, the AOCs, the Elizabeth Warrens, the socialists of America have completely left what used to be the Democratic Party. So we welcome those who have the same belief system, the same values, and the same principles that we have.
1: Fascinating time in Mississippi politics, fascinating time in national politics as well. Mike, always appreciate your time. Good visiting with you.
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0: morning to you. Thanks for being with us. Mornings with Richard Cross, Super Talk Mississippi. Appreciate you joining the conversation. One thing going on this week that we need to tell you about. Football Friday nights on the square in Oxford. Keep rolling at the Lyric. Coming up this Friday, it's the Molly Ringwalds. 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The Molly Ringwalds, always a good time. You can join the conversation on the C Spire text line at 601-879-4395. Jeremy sends us a message this morning. And Jeremy, I appreciate you passing this along. He says, good morning. A lot of listeners across the state, and especially in North Mississippi, may know of Turnage Drugstore in Water Valley and Mr. Benny Turnage. Sends us a message that he passed away yesterday afternoon. Turnage Drugstore, one of the great small town charms in Mississippi. It very much has a throwback feel to it. Has been part of the Water Valley community for a really, really long time. My wife, who in what feels like a previous life now, is a pharmacist, and she did some work with Turner's Drugstore several years ago, and she spoke so highly of Mr. Benny, as almost everybody referred to him. So, Jeremy, thanks for sharing that. Appreciate you passing that along, and our condolences and prayers for grace and peace to the entire Turnage family and friends as well. And man, there were a lot of friends for Mr. Benny. So our condolences there. Also, tragic news out of Tupelo over the weekend. You may have seen this story, and we'll talk more about it with JT Mitchell coming up about half an hour from right now. But a Tupelo high school football player, student, died in a car crash early on Sunday morning. Alden Wade, just 19 years old, was pronounced dead after first responders arrived at the scene on Cliff Gookin Boulevard at about 1 a.m. on Sunday morning. According to the Tupelo Police Department, it was a single vehicle crash. Wade's vehicle is said to have struck a light pole. The crash is under investigation. Tupelo released a statement in which they said Tupelo High School and our football team are heartbroken this morning by the tragic loss of Alden Wade. He came from a wonderful, supportive family, and our hearts are especially heavy for them. During this unimaginable time, he was a great young man who always had a smile on his face and had a great future ahead of him. Our thoughts and prayers are with his family, friends, teammates, classmates, and all who knew him. He was a running back that had played some this season for Tupelo, and by all accounts, seeing some of the messages from his teammates, just a super young man. And we wish him rest, and wish all the best to his family. Very, very difficult time there. David, I'm going to toss this to you because you brought this to the table, and I want you to take me a little bit deeper on this, mm-hmm. or at least as deep as you can in 2 minutes. 1973. Yesterday was the anniversary of the Pascagoula incident.
1: Yeah.
0: What are we talking about here?
1: So to sum it up as best I can without having the information directly in front of me, a couple of guys, three guys out fishing down there in Pascagoula near the power plant, I believe. And they claim to this day, the ones that are surviving, if any are still surviving, that they were abducted by aliens, taken up into a spaceship and abducted. And it made national news. And the thing that really, really sticks with a lot of people and makes this story stand out is when they were being interviewed about the incident by the sheriff down there, the sheriff left a tape recorder running in the interrogation room, stepped out, listened back to the tape expecting to hear, hey, don't forget to say this. Let's make sure our stories line up. But no, they're talking in such a way as if this actually happened to them. And there's no discrepancy with them talking amongst themselves versus what they're telling law enforcement there. And wow, this story's still getting traction. It popped up on my YouTube feed the other day. I'm kind of into the paranormal, that coast-to-coast AM kind of stuff, you know, a little bit. And that popped up the other day. There's a podcast about it and everything, yeah.
0: Charles Hickson and Calvin Parker claim they were taken aboard a UFO and examined by aliens before being released.
1: Yeah.
0: Hickson would go on to become a UFO celebrity, alleging ongoing contact with the beings and appearing on national television. It's kind of like, you remember the movie Flight of the Navigator? The kid that got abducted and ended up flying the... Yeah.
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3: News. I'm John Saucier. President Trump claimed that Russia and Ukraine agreed to an energy ceasefire that would stop attacks on energy infrastructure, although Ukrainian officials said Russia attacked a power plant hours after the announcement. Ukrainian President Volodymyr Zelensky on Fox says Ukraine

0: supported the agreement and Russia did not.
1: We are ready today for energy ceasefire, as President Trump said, but I'm not sure that Putin is ready.
0: President Trump struck a deal to buy diesel fuel from Russia, a move that drew bipartisan criticism on Capitol Hill. Democratic officials are continuing to call for ICE to be abolished after immigration agents shot a man in New York City last week. Border Czar Tom Holman insists to Fox they're just carrying out the will of the American people.
2: ICE is enforcing the laws that Congress wrote and enacted and was signed by a president. If they don't like what ICE is doing, then change the law.
0: New York

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2: And your weather forecast across the Delta today. Expect abundant sunshine, dry weather straight through tomorrow. Afternoon highs, lower 90s, light southwesterly breezes. Mostly clear tonight, lows ranging from the mid-60s to near 70. Then more sunshine Tuesday, highs climbing right back to 93.
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4: Super Talk News, I'm Griffin Ray. A woman and a teenager were arrested in Oxford on Friday for felony child abuse that reportedly occurred at a daycare facility last month. According to the Lafayette County Sheriff's Office, deputies received a report on September 22nd regarding a child who sustained burns on their feet. Through an investigation, the Sheriff's Office obtained an arrest warrant for a 17-year-old girl who was charged with three counts of felonious child abuse. Not long after, 20-year-old Rena Delgado was arrested and charged with one count of misdemeanor child neglect. A teenager was arrested in connection with an armed robbery in Byram that occurred at a Quick Trip gas station. A fraudulent Facebook Marketplace transaction reportedly escalated into shots being fired by the victim. On Friday, investigators with the Byram Police Department identified Jamarian Sims as the alleged suspect in the robbery. Sims was charged with armed robbery, aggravated assault with a deadly weapon, and wire fraud. He is currently being held without bond.
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0: good stories of Mississippi's people, places, and things to do. Now, here's Rebecca.
1: Good afternoon, Super Talk Mississippi. You're tuned into your radio happy hour. That's the Good Things. I'm your host, Rebecca Turner. Now, don't forget, you can listen to Good Things. We are streaming live over at supertalk.fm. We're also streaming from that Super Talk Mississippi app and your local Super Talk Mississippi radio station. You can watch us, too. We are on your computer, your mobile device. Just head on over to Super Talk TV. And the weather is getting cooler. Maybe not today, this week, but it is coming, and it should encourage you to get out and start walking. If you're looking for some accountability, then we got you covered. Joining us today is the director of the Extension Service at MSU, that's Dr. Catchett, to talk about Magnolia Moose in the fall. So welcome, Dr. Catchett.
2: Thank you, Rebecca. I'm so glad to be here with you in person.
1: I was going to say, normally you're calling in from Starkville, but some fun things brought you down here to visit the Mississippi State Fair. We were just chatting that so much of what you guys do at the Extension is also 4-H, and there's a lot of things going on at the fair around that.
2: That's right.
1: And you got a lot of steps in.
2: Got a lot of steps in.
1: Does that go for the Magnolia Moose in the fall, or has that not kicked off yet and can't roll those over?
2: So actually it does. It started today.
1: Okay.
2: So today was the day. So I have been making the point when I've been at these livestock shows to every now and then just make the lap and get some steps in.
1: Which is good for your health, but also good for encouragement for others. Start back to the beginning, because Magnolia Moose may have been the name change, because I know this kind of got started a while back. But let's go back to why you guys kind of wanted to create something like this for Mississippi and how it's morphed into this now Magnolia Moose.
2: Okay, so, you know, as you know, with the Extension Service, family health and wellness is a big part, one of our main missions in the Extension Service, you know, along with several others. But we do a lot of stuff around the areas of nutrition, healthy eating, teaching people how to cook healthy meals. One of the things that we felt like we were just kind of missing, though, was adding that activity piece to all the other recommendations that we make to kind of really just round out your healthy well-being. And we thought this would be sort of a fun thing just to get people out, get them active and doing more than they were. And you're right, we did visit with you maybe a year or so ago. Mm-hmm. We kicked off a pilot program then, learned a lot during the pilot program. And during that, you know, some of the things we learned we've applied when we made the name change to the full program, Magnolia Moves. We're in our second installment of that. The last one started last April and ended in June, and this one started today, October 12th, and it's a 6-week program, and it'll run to November 22nd. So get healthy, eat good, right going into Thanksgiving.
1: I was gonna say, why don't cut it off right at Thanksgiving?
2: We knew everybody would slip during Thanksgiving, but I think our goal is we get healthy before Thanksgiving. Yeah. We can splurge a little bit
1: Absolutely. Right
2: there and get healthy again.
1: Yeah, it's just one day out of the year. It's the other 364 days that matter. Give or take. Okay, the cool part too is this is free. Like, this is just an opportunity for folks to have a resource and come together and have some of that accountability. And if you've never had the fun of like thinking of steps or watching your setting those goals, it can be a lot of encouragement sort of in itself. So what did y'all see over the pilot program and then this, I guess now it's been this past spring. Oh, the year's almost over.
2: Yeah.
1: This past spring, are people enjoying it? Are people gravitating to it?
2: Yeah.
1: Dr. Catchett?
2: Yeah. So one of the things I'd say we learned from the pilot program for sure is we needed an app. You know, we were trying to run it with some internal Qualtrics-type surveys and all that, and it worked. But we knew instantly to reach people kind of where they're at, a lot of people, and we make provisions if you're not technologically savvy. But the app was a game changer that we kicked off last April, and the app is called MoveSpring. So if you download MoveSpring, that's how you get in and sign up for the challenge. But it is free, and it's free for, you know, a couple reasons. One, with the Extension Service, we try to do all we can do for, you know, is free. But also we got fabulous partners like TrueCare stepped up this year as a partner for us that provided some sponsorship, and we are tickled to death to work with them. So a big shout out to them, and that helps us do all the things. You know, getting an app is expensive, so that helps us offset those costs so it will remain free. We also give out weekly prizes during this 6-week for all age classes, and it's not about who gets the most steps. We just kind of randomly draw, because there's some people that would win the same prize every week because they're like marathon runners. So it is free, but I'm telling you, the app, in my opinion, and I'm somebody that wears an Apple Watch and all that, it was just a complete game changer. The other thing that I really love about that, we have the ability to chat. With you can chat privately or within your teams or whatever you want, but you can chat with the whole group. And you'll see people from Ocean Springs to DeSoto County just drop in little bits of encouragement on there.
1: Love that.
2: And some people, it takes that. I'm one that I need some encouragement because when the last Magnolia Moves ended, I quit that day. And I needed a little break, but now I'm back motivated. I've already got my step goals in for the day because I woke up in a hotel and I did 45 minutes on a treadmill, then walked around State Fair forever. So my day is gone and I'm happy.
1: So what are your step goals, Dr. Catchett? And I know it's individual for everybody when you put in all of kind of your stuff, but give people kind of an idea of like, yeah, what are the goals for you?
2: For me personally, and I'll tell you a quick story about that after it's over, but for me personally, on my day-to-day average, with as many meetings as I got, all I do is just walk from meeting to meeting. I'm probably only hitting about roughly 4,000 average would be good, just my day-to-day. But I put, during this six-week challenge, I try to hit 10. And it's hard for me to hit 10
1: That's
2: because I'm on the road and I'm in hotels, yeah, but you know, typically they got treadmills and that kind of stuff. So for me, that's mine. But as far as when you're setting your goal for this, it's really what you want to do. You need to make it personal for you. Don't worry about somebody that's doing 10 or 20. Well, there's people hitting just unbelievable numbers, but it's just, you know, it happens to be part of their lifestyle. But I think the goal should be to be more active than you were.
1: Mm-hmm.
2: And if you do that, I think you're going to be healthier. You're going to be successful. And, you know, one thing I'm excited about, and this is what I mentioned that I was going to allude to. So since January, and Magnolia Moves seriously has been a part of this, not the total part, but I've dropped 63 pounds since January. And now I'm kind of had got away from that activity piece. I'm still trying to eat right and do all those things, but now I'm really excited this program's getting kicked off to kind of help me get over those plateaus.
1: Well, I was gonna ask you that too, Dr. Catchett, as someone who is just trying to practice what you preach in terms of mm-hmm. with the extent service, when you started to develop the habit of just of walking and then you stopped it, what were those things that were positive from the walking experience that maybe, you know, you missed whenever the habit kind of subsided?
2: Yeah, so, you
1: besides
2: know,
1: just the burning the calories.
2: You know, just talking to our extension, you know, our nutrition people and our health people, I kind of knew what to do on the eating side, and that's a big part of it, mm-hmm. you know, more calories, I guess, out than you're taking in. But I had started before Magnolia Moves had started, and I was losing a little weight, but when I got also adding the physical activity, it really came off a lot quicker, and I've obviously maintained the healthy eating part. But when it quit, honestly, you know, my knees were hurting because I got a pretty steep goal for me at my mm-hmm. age, 10,000 steps a day. So I was really kind of ready for that break, and I need that motivation. And seeing the people's comments online and the encouragement every day, you know, I'm committed during this 6 weeks, and I need that personally. Some people don't; they can maintain it year round, but
1: can you keep it private if you want to?
2: Oh yeah, okay. absolutely. And you can have teams, and just you and your team can talk. I try to drop some stuff in on the public chat, and once somebody drops something in, everybody starts talking, and I like that, and I like hearing from people all around the state.
1: I think that's really cool.
2: Yeah, so as of this morning, and again, it kicks off this morning. We have about 2,400 people signed up.
1: Wow.
2: Yeah, so I'm really excited about that, and I'm hoping everybody listening to this show will go out and download MoveSpring and then click on the Magnolia Moves activity challenge, sign up, create a team, or do whatever, and like, let's all get healthy together
1: in the 6 weeks. And I think too, if you don't know where to start your goal super low,
2: yeah,
1: and then if it's easy,
2: sure,
1: to never aim too high.
2: That's,
1: I mean,
2: right,
1: your 10,000 is pretty aggressive. I mean, even if you see that, you know, you can hit 1,000 steps easily, move it up to 2, and you know, you don't have to keep it for the,
2: that's
1: whole,
2: right,
1: time. You can kind of, you would rather go up than have to like come down with, mm-hmm, it or feel like you didn't reach that. But you know, not to mention just the blood pressure control and,
2: yeah,
1: the mental health sort of aspect from it, for more steps.
2: That's right.
1: And it seems like such an easy way to sort of do that as well with the prizes in between. I think,
2: yeah,
1: how can you say no to that? You mentioned you're like your smartwatches. Does this app connect to your smartwatches and all your devices, so it kind of keeps you motivated that,
2: yes,
1: way?
2: Yes, it does. So whether you got a Fitbit or whatever, Fitbit's kind of not as popular anymore, but Fitbit, Apple Watch, Garmin Watch, it'll connect with all that. Or you can, you know, if you're, like I said, you don't like technology, your local, yeah, county extension office office. They'll manually enter your stuff for you. The other thing that I need to mention, it's not all about just walking. Some people are not able to walk. We have all kind of conversion factors for whether you're gardening, whether you're doing some kind of weight program or whatever you're doing. That will convert into steps for you in the program. But we'll help with that if you don't, you know, if you don't have that, you know, the ability to get on an app or, you know, and all that kind of stuff. Our extension agents in your local office will help.
1: Can you stick with us, Dr. Catchett?
2: Yes, absolutely.
1: We'll talk a little bit more about Magnolia Moves and then maybe a little 4-H since the Mississippi State Fair is here. Coming up next year on Good Things.

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11: 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Just head on over to Supertalk TV. We're continuing our conversation with Dr. Catchett. He's the director of the Extension Service at MSU, and they are starting their fall six-week challenge with Magnolia Moves. It's the physical activity challenge, and it's kicking off today, so no excuses. There's plenty of time, and even if you don't get in on it today, at any point in time, you guys can hop in and join 2,400 other Mississippians who are doing this. I think it's so cool from all over the state. The other part, though, we were talking during the break, Dr. Catchett, that makes this walking challenge a little bit different with your app is you provide other resources. And what people want all the time are recipes or things to eat, sort of that nutrition component to it. What does that look like? Is that just weekly kind of, hey, here's the recipe of the week, or the videos? Kind of describe that, because that's a lot of effort and work goes into those resources.
12: Yeah, and you know, I think it's a little bit of all, to say, to be honest. We do offer recipes that we'll put out there, some healthy eating recipes. And actually, I was really surprised at how many people were taking advantage of that. We had a sweet potato one. I think last year somebody kept, I heard a lot about it where they actually tried it. But we also do push, in some situations, videos and just other tips about being healthy besides just the activity part, you know, because it all goes together. It's a total package just for overall health. So it's probably one thing that separates us a little bit from, you know, a lot of people have walking challenges and all, and that's good. The more the better. But that is one thing that I say separates us just a little bit from the other ones is all the extras that we throw out there.
11: And I would say, too, just the hometown feel of being able to chat if you want with people from all over the state that are getting steps and sort of seeing the challenge go. You know, one thing with the extension, too, is the great researches and resources. Will Magnolia Moves help provide good research or resources moving forward with those who go through the program?
12: Yes.
11: We'll keep up with that show.
12: Yeah, we do. One of the things with all the programs that we offer in extension, you know, we like to keep score. You know, to say it bluntly. And what I mean by that is we want to know the impact that we're having. So we typically do some kind of pre and post assessment. So there's some information that each participant will enter when they do this. Now, we're not going to bug you a lot, but we'll be able to keep up with that and to see if we're potentially moving the needle. That's really ultimately our goal. We want to move the needle on all Mississippians, make people healthy. So we definitely will be keeping track of some of the metrics, no question about it.
11: I would love to know the number of your 2,400 who were in on the spring, who came back for the fall, the retention rate, because that would be really cool to see those.
12: And I can probably get that at some point.
11: Right. It would just be neat to, and then you need to do a summer one, and you need to do a
12: I better shut up before you tell me to take over. So right now, and again, because of people like True Care that are partnering with us, they see the value in that and helping provide some resources. Currently, our plan is to run this twice a year, spring and fall.
11: The best walking season.
12: But when this one ended in June of this past year, the first cycle ended, you cannot believe the comments on the app. It was like, oh, start it again. We're like, give it, we will. We promise we will. So we plan to keep this going. As long as Mississippians are taking part and we're helping, you know, the people all across this state, we're going to run it as long as we can do it. So,
11: you know, there's an extension service in all 82 counties, as you sort of mentioned.
12: Yes.
11: Do you know if all 82 counties are represented in the walking challenge?
12: They are definitely in some form or fashion. All 82 counties are represented.
11: I was gonna say, if not, we're going to start calling some folks out and be like, you
12: know. We really push it very hard with our extension agents in these counties to make sure that they are signing people up, and they all do. In fact, we have a prize this year for the county that signs up the most people. Yeah, we're going to give them some financial incentive to their county to start new programs. So they're all in on this.
11: Oh, now I need to see a map of the state and see who's got the most, you know, always a little friendly competition.
12: Now, we may have to adjust on a per capita thing to make it fair.
11: That is true.
12: But yeah,
11: okay. Yeah. Oh, okay, I love that. But you don't just do walking at the extension. I think when people think of the MSU Extension Service, they go right to whatever kind of serves them most, whether it's like the health and wellness or whether it's like the gardening. But one of y'all's biggest is the 4-H program, which is why you're here in Jackson this week. For those who may be living under a rock, and I mean, I think everyone's heard of 4-H, but how do you kind of elevator pitch like what 4-H is, or at least 4-H here in Mississippi?
12: So in a nutshell, 4-H is positive youth development, and we represent almost everything you can think of. We have some kind of 4-H program, and we have 90,000 kids in the state of Mississippi in 4-H. And one of the things that I'm telling you, it is incredible to see these kids, how they can interact with adults and just the impact it has on their lives, and the people that grew up in 4-H that are my age now, and the stories they tell about how 4-H put them on a path to success. In a way, we're creating a positive workforce development and putting people out. I mean, it's just insane all the programs we have. I'm here right now because of the state fair, and we're having livestock shows, but livestock is obviously a big part of 4-H, but it's not the biggest. Some of this health and wellness stuff, leadership programs, robotics, 4-H shooting sports has absolutely exploded for us. It's just an unbelievable youth development, and it's just hands-on experiential learning, and it's an awesome thing. And I hope people, if you don't know about it, again, go to your local county extension office. If you got kids, grandkids, you know, nephews.
11: This is what, sixth grade-ish, middle school-ish?
12: Starts at actually at age five.
11: Five to
12: 18. And of course, not everything's available to the five-year-olds, but it starts at age five, yeah.
11: Which, and I think most people don't recognize, they think you have to wait until, at least in some of your larger counties, you have to wait until middle school is what was I was thinking of before you can get involved in some of these things. And I'm like, no, your 4-H has opportunities for your kids to start getting, you know, kind of acclimated to some of these things long before that. You know, our family took part in the archery of 4-H for our oldest two and had the best experience here, at least in Rankin County, with that, and told plenty of families, like, take that like as an opportunity to dab your toe in something new.
12: Yeah.
11: But if you are coming to the state fair, I think one of the things that people overlook is moseying into the livestock part and sort of seeing what's going on there. If we've never been, what's the showing kind of like, Dr. Katchett?
12: Well, they show a number of species. This past weekend, we've been working on the cattle side, but they'll have swine, they'll have goats, they'll have rabbits, and, you know, they have chickens, and, you know, you name it. So there's something kind of for everybody. And you're talking about the smaller kids. They typically kind of start out with rabbits and chickens, and then they start kind of gravitating to some of the larger animals. And it's sort of just a progression. But, you know, next Saturday at the fair is actually 4-H day, so we'll actually be in the trademark, and we'll have omelet cooking contest and 4-H chopped will be going on. I'm excited to get to judge both of those, so that's a lot of fun. So kids will be cooking and doing various things. But I would encourage also your viewers, if you happen to go to state fair, come to trademark and check us out. We got a big booth set up. There'll be a lot of things going on 4-H day.
11: So how do you like your omelet?
12: Well, I like them almost, unfortunately, any which way you can do it.
11: With a lot of cheese.
12: I love a lot of cheese, and I love it all. Now, my problem, though, with this omelet contest that I'm judging is I'm not good at taking a nibble and going to the next one. I tend to eat the whole omelet, and after about 12 of them, I've blown my diet and I've blown everything, but they're so good. These kids do great.
11: I was going to say, do we know how many steps it's going to take to get off one of those omelets? But really, that's not the problem. The problem would be if you enjoyed some of the other Mississippi State Fair goodies.
12: That's right.
11: But I think it's what? Is it a mile if you walk the whole midway back and forth? I can't remember. There's a good stat out there. Somebody would probably know. Okay. So if you get out there and do your walk, and you can enjoy those things as well. You don't have to be a part of a like a county. Well, you have to be part of county, but you don't have to be part of a school to be part of the 4-H, correct? I know a lot of 4-H's are connected with schools in some way, but for those that are homeschooled or just maybe aren't into their school activities, as long as you're in the county, you can connect to your specific 4-H, correct?
12: Absolutely. Now, we want to be in as many schools as we can. If I got any teachers out there, contact us. We want to come deliver programs that align with the things you're teaching, and we have something, I guarantee you, that we can offer you. But no, we have a big homeschooling community that takes a part in this, and really we're just into youth development, you know. But the school is a good thing because we can reach a lot of people. But, you know, in our, where our main campus is, Oktibbeha County, that group we have there, we do have a lot of homeschoolers, and that's just the way it happens to work in that county. But this, we're open to any kids, you know, starting at 5 years old. And my oldest grandson is 4, and I'm just waiting on him to turn 5 to get him going in this.
11: And then when you turn 18, you've had a good experience, come back and volunteer.
12: That's right.
11: I know that's a part that makes the 4-H go round.
12: That's exactly right.
11: For a lot of communities. We've covered a lot today, Dr. Katchett. Number one, if you want to get in on the Magnolia Moves, which starts today, where do we go to sign up? And then if we just want any information.

0: information with the Extension Service. How do we do that?
1: Yeah, so I tested this before I come in here. If you just Google Magnolia Moves, it's the first thing that pops up, but it starts with downloading that Move Spring app. But Google Magnolia Moves and download it, sign up. We would love to have you be a part of this journey we're about to take.
0: All righty. Well, I appreciate your time. You'll have to come back for, we'll have another conversation in 6 weeks.
1: Yeah, absolutely. Thank you.
0: All right, you guys stick with us. We got more for you coming up next.

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7: Reporting for Supertalk News, I'm Griffin Redd. A woman and a teenager were arrested in Oxford on Friday for felony child abuse that reportedly occurred at a daycare facility last month. According to the Lafayette County Sheriff's Office, deputies received a report on September 22nd regarding a child who sustained burns on their feet. Through an investigation, the Sheriff's Office obtained an arrest warrant for a 17-year-old girl who was charged with three counts of felonious child abuse. Not long after, 20-year-old Rena Delgado was arrested and charged with one count of misdemeanor child neglect. A teenager was arrested in connection with an armed robbery in Byram that occurred at a Quick Trip gas station. A fraudulent Facebook Marketplace transaction reportedly escalated into shots being fired by the victim. On Friday, investigators with the Byram Police Department identified Jamarian Sims as the alleged suspect in the robbery. Sims was charged with armed robbery, aggravated assault with a deadly weapon, and wire fraud. He is currently being held without bond.
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13: 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It's headed out on Fridays before noon. I don't know exactly what time, JT, but I do know it's before noon. And you can do that over at supertalk.fm/newsletter. It's Mondays. We got JT, our news director, back in the house. Welcome back, buddy.
14: I feel like I haven't seen you in forever.
13: I know.
14: But on the newsletter front, just do it now or do it before Friday.
13: Yes.
14: Don't wake up Friday morning, scramble trying to sign up for the newsletter, because my goal with it is, I know people, I won't tell your bosses, by the way, I know you try to take it easy on Friday afternoon.
13: Yeah.
14: I want you to get your news recap rundown before lunch, hit the door, enjoy the weekend.
13: I figured that as well. Because you want to go to the Mississippi State Fair, because
14: sure,
13: it's back, and get some good eating. What you got to tell us about that?
14: Well, I guess today is day 5 of the state fair. The ribbon cutting was on Thursday. Of course, members of the news team went out there
13: and
14: enjoyed it.
13: Mm-hmm.
14: If there is a free lunch, we will be there. So if you ever want a member of the Supertalk news team at your event, guarantee food, and I guarantee you we will be there, unless just something huge is happening and we can't. But we went out there, and the state fair is now underway until the 18th.
13: Mm-hmm.
14: It's an extended version. I guess they did that a couple years back, 11 days now. And each day, you know, a lot of times they have themes. The grand theme of the fair is Let Freedom Ring. Now, each day they, you know, maybe one day is for veterans, maybe one day is for the ag people. Tomorrow is for anybody with a disability.
13: Mm-hmm.
14: Tomorrow is Disability Friendly Day. It's happening between 9 and 2 p.m. And now this is a really cool deal. It's being put on by Joni and Friends. If you don't know them, they're a Christian nonprofit nationwide. Their founder, Joni Erickson Tada, she, at 17 years old, was in a car crash and became a quadriplegic and decided to use the rest of her time and energy to give to people who also have disabilities. And whether that's through events, resources, religion, just trying to give them all the opportunities that the non-disabled have, right? And so that's going to be happening tomorrow between 9 a.m. and 2 p.m. If you go to joniandfriends.org and you're disabled, you can get a free ticket to the state fair, no admission. And then once you get in there, it's open to all ages and abilities. It includes sensory tents, wheelchair accessible activities, inclusive entertainment, petting zoos, equestrian

0: encounters, a resource carnival, and some rides made for everyone. It's a cool deal.
1: Yeah, it's a really cool deal. The sensory can be a huge thing for particularly parents with certain, you know, children and things. It can be overwhelming at the fair, so I know a lot of families will want to take advantage of that. But if you're not near, then maybe that's not something that's necessarily up your alley. That's fine. But everybody can at least cheer on the okra. I feel like we can all rally around that. So what's Delta State up to?
0: Yeah, Delta State, for the fifth year in a row, is one of the top music business schools, not in America, in the entire world.
1: Get it?
0: I mean, you know, that's just one of those headlines that we're happy to share, because I feel like a lot of people don't realize that Delta State, the Delta Music Institute, which is at Delta State, if you want to be in the entertainment industry, whether you're a musician, an engineer, in charge of audio, setting the stage, whatever it is, Delta State's up there with the best of them. I mean, this list, it's released every year by Billboard, and it includes some big names. Abbey Road Institute in London, Berklee College of Music in both Boston and Spain, Belmont in Nashville, Middle Tennessee State, great program there too, and then, of course, Delta State. So schools like that got honored by Billboard as one of the best music business schools in the world.
1: Imagine a kid being like, do I go to London or do I go to Cleveland, Mississippi?
0: You go to Cleveland. That's right. If you're listening right now,
1: yes.
0: London, you know, it's a...
1: It's rainy and it's, you know...
0: Yeah, you don't want to be there.
1: You want to go play in fields at Delta State.
0: Where it's hot.
1: Yes.
0: It's not rainy.
1: That's but, just neat, though, that that's just even, you know, in the mix.
0: It is really neat. And Delta State has some programs, and I don't really want to use the word sneaky, but I'm going to use sneaky, that are sneaky good, like programs that you know are good, but they're sneaky best in the world, right? Their aviation program is also incredible. My father is a proud Delta State alum, and so I'm here for it. Go Okra, right?
1: Yeah, and I mean, you would understand that the music would be big, because you've got the Grammy Museum Mississippi there, which just celebrated 10 years, or is, I guess, celebrating 10 years sort of this whole year. Yeah, and they've got some cool things that are always going on there, and people coming. Who's coming to the museum?
0: Well, before we get to that, it is intertwined, and so the Grammy Museum Mississippi is not owned by Delta State, or vice versa, right? However, they work coincidingly with together. And so if you go to the Delta Music Institute at Delta State, of course, you'll do a bunch of stuff up there at the museum. But for example, students recently went with the museum out to LA, where the only other official Grammy Museum is. And so you do cool trips like that. I'm sure they're involved with the educational opportunities provided through Grammy Museum Mississippi, so stuff like that. But if you're like me and you, Rebecca, and it's too late to go back to school, right?
1: Is it? Don't ever say never.
0: Never say never, but I guess we have our undergrad degrees, right?
1: Yeah.
0: So we can't, I guess we could go back to undergrad, but we're probably not going to go back to undergrad. Okay. So we can't go to the DMI. We can encourage people to, but for the people like you and me who just can't go back, you can go enjoy some stuff at Grammy Museum Mississippi, the next of which is Tuesday, November 3rd. And I'm not a big country music guy. I'll be the first to say it. And I'm sorry for anybody out there who right now is slamming their fists in the air. But I'm not a huge country music guy. But I do like Craig Morgan. I think Craig Morgan is great. You got Almost Home, Redneck Yacht Club, etc. He's going to be in Cleveland on Tuesday, November 3rd. And it's not like a concert, right? You go, and it's an open conversation with Craig Morgan. So it's called An Evening with Craig Morgan, who's got a really interesting story. When he was 18, he became an EMT. Then he went to the U.S. Army, served in the Army for close to 2 decades, and then got out. What am I going to do? I know how to play the guitar. I kind of know how to sing. He became a country music star. And then 23 years later, I believe, after he had all these hits, he was on stage at the Grand Ole Opry in 2023, I believe. He decided to re-enlist. He announced his decision right there. And so today, Craig Morgan is still in the U.S. Army Reserves while being a country music star.
1: What an interesting lifespan.
0: So I'm sure he'll talk about all that Tuesday, November 3rd at the Grammy Museum. Now, there is a catch, kind of. You do have to be a Grammy Museum member, but it's just like any museum, the Science Museum in Jackson, the Art Museum, whatever it is, you can become a member where there's perks, right? So you pay $75, get in free all year round, get invited to events like this. There is a ticket price on top, but it will be well worth it. Craig Morgan at the Grammy Museum.
1: be super cool. And if you're not in that area, but you want to see something cool at a museum for Halloween season, the two Mississippi museums have brought somebody out of the shadows.
0: Yeah, out of the shadows. Did you know this story about the dummy mummy?
1: Yes, we've had them on Good Things. We may have them back in the future to talk about it because it's such a limited time. But I feel like more people need to hear about the dummy mummy.
0: And the fact that
1: it was just out on display, I think, in like the 50s.
0: All right, so let me set the stage here. So way back when in 1923, the Department of Archives and History received a hefty donation from a man named James Session Butler. I don't know Mr. Butler, but I imagine he has a sense of humor, okay? So he left them some really cool stuff, some Native American pottery, tools. But he also left them a mummy that he claimed to be an Egyptian princess. Okay, we'll see. And MDAH, or whoever was in charge, I guess, took him for his word.
1: Why wouldn't you?
0: Why wouldn't you? I mean, why would Mr. Butler lie about this? AI did not exist. There's no AI mummies. And so what MDH did is eventually they allowed the mummy to be on display at the state capitol in Jackson during the 1950s, like a decade of people coming to see this quote-unquote mummy.
1: The most weird place.
0: Yeah, right, at the state capitol. Like, you got the Senate, you got the House, and then here's our mummy. Right.
1: It's not even ours.
0: But then in 1969, and props to this medical student, Gentry Yeatman, he took a keen interest. He said, I mean, that's cool that you have a mummy that you're displaying in the state capitol, but do you mind if I x-ray it? Like, I really want to see if this is actually an Egyptian princess, because being in Mississippi, random. He x-rayed it, and he found out that it was just papier-mâché, newspapers, and what the current director of MDAH said at the time was a hoard of nails. And so this was just one big joke, I guess.
1: I wonder, though, if the man knew that.
0: Surely. I bet he did.
1: You think?
0: I hope.
1: Or did he just spend good money on,
0: because
1: like
0: that'd
1: a
0: be like one long-lasting joke. Either way, it does kind of look like a mummy. It is on display at the two Mississippi museums in Jackson between now and November 1st, just in time for spooky season. Go check it out.
1: And what's not a joke is all the good headlines over at
0: supertalk.fm. Hit Rebecca's favorite button.
1: The lifestyle button. You guys stick with this. We got more for you coming up next.

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0: I'm JT Mitchell with the SuperTalk AgriNews Network, and here's your closing market report. From the New York Cotton Exchange, December cotton is up 5 points to 80.59. March cotton is up 15 points to 83.74. From the Chicago Board of Trade, November 26 soybeans are down 4.25 to $12.87.75 per bushel. November 27 soybeans are down 2 cents to $12.61.25 per bushel. December 26 corn is up 3.25 to $4.83 per bushel. December 27 corn is up half a penny to $5.12.25 per bushel. From the Mercantile, October live cattle is down 23 cents to $2.24.75. December live cattle is down 45 cents to $2.26.60. October feeders are down 38 cents to $3.43.48. And November feeders are down 85 cents to $3.41.10. That's your closing market report from the SuperTalk AgriNews Network.
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0: 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And football Friday nights on the square in Oxford keep rolling at the Lyric. The Molly Ringwalls are bringing the 80s party on Friday, October 16th. That's this week. The doors are opening at 7:30. 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So that will be coming up quick, fast, and in a hurry. And if you spent your weekend maybe watching some good movies, you know that all of the spooky type things are out and about. And Rhino, once again, I feel like this is just my like trip down memory lane with watching kind of older movies and sending you sort of screenshots. I had a uniquely kind of lazier Saturday where we didn't have a whole lot going on. And I first got suckered into, what is it? What's the channel? Is it AMC or is it ACM?
1: AMC.
0: AMC, which plays usually your older things. And I saw Gremlins and I thought, what? This is a good one to take a nap to on the back porch. It's been a hot second since I'd seen that original movie. Can't remember what year it came out in. I feel like it's time for a remake of that one with the new technology. I think it would be kind of fun to sort of see, although, you know, there's some real funny moments now that you go back and kind of watch it a little bit older and I guess several decades sort of removed. But anywho, a few movies played through. I came back later that afternoon and it was still playing on the back porch, that particular channel. And I sat down and I was like, well, that's a young Kurt Russell. And then I thought, well, I've never seen that before. And I'm like, what's happening here? And before I know it, I am sucked into the movie, the 1982 movie, sci-fi movie, The Thing.

0: never seen The Thing, number one, don't waste your time.
1: I mean, no, it's a great movie.
0: I mean, look, I watched pretty much 89% of it once I sort of like got, you know, into it. I couldn't stop watching it, and I was very upset with the ending, not knowing if they, you know, well, I mean, I shouldn't be able to ruin it. It's older than I am. But I thought, man, this was the precursor to Alien before Alien was actually sort of a thing. And when you're looking at the cast of who was in this and them 40 years ago, it was just insane to me. And I couldn't take my eyes off of it. Yeah, I mean, that's one that could be remade. And I guess the animatronics or whatever you would call it could be a little bit better. But had you seen it? Had you seen The Thing before?
1: Oh, yeah.
0: So am I just late? Is that one that has like made its round in like the sort of cult sci-fi fiction world?
1: Yes, but it's definitely more of a man movie than a chick flick. So I could see why you wouldn't have been real pressed to watch it before now.
0: How old were you when you saw it?
1: Probably early teens, first time.
0: Okay. Well, I mean, my whole family thought I was crazy. I mean, that was a great way to get a little movie time on the back porch completely by myself. Each one of the family members came out, starting with the husband. He fired up the grill. He was watching football inside. He's like, "What are you watching?" "Oh, that's Kurt Russell." And he sat for a second. He's like, "What are you watching?" I was like, "I am really not sure. All I know is I need to know how this ends because now I'm vested in them getting, you know, out of this sort of trip or off this winter sort of not wonderland or whatever it may be."
1: I'll give you a little bit of homework should you choose to accept it.
0: Mm-hmm.
1: Since you didn't quite get the ending of The Thing.
0: No, I got the, I mean, go ahead.
1: Well, there's a bit of information hidden in plain sight. There's all kind of theories and speculation surrounding the ending of the movie The Thing. But if you watch the movie throughout, you notice they're in a very cold environment.
0: Uh-huh.
1: And you can see their breath. With that in mind, go back and rewatch the ending.
0: Oh, no. Was one of them a thing? No! Kurt Russell dies, doesn't he? They all both die. I don't know. Was he the thing? Oh, no. Oh, see, now I have to go back.
1: Now you gotta go back and watch.
0: Because I was like, man, they're just gonna leave you hanging. He got to make it back home to Gully Han. Where are we? You know, all kind of things. So, and in the fairness, I didn't watch the first probably 30 minutes of it or so. I had kind of come into it.
1: You just jumped in.
0: Kind of jumped in because it was on the whatever. It was one of those that just grabs you and you're like, today's the day. I'm going to sit down and just sort of see how this kind of plays out. Well, now I got to go back and do my homework. I like living in the world that they both made it happy and free. All right, stick with us. You got more coming up next. You got the Boys with Sports Talk from 3 to 6. Rhino and I will meet you back here tomorrow at 2. But until then, I hope you all find time for the good things.

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1: Fox News, I'm Tom Graham. Federal investigators have targeted the Washington home of Democrat Congresswoman Ilhan Omar as part of a criminal probe. Fox's David Spunt is in D.C.
2: The specifics a little bit unclear, but I will note that the search warrant today was led by Homeland Security Investigations, not the FBI. Omar out with the following statement to the public on social media, quote, "I'm okay, make no mistake. This is an attempt to target political enemies and weaponize federal law enforcement."
1: Her fellow Democrats are condemning the criminal probe. The Vatican says Pope Leo has been admitted to or will be admitted to the hospital Tuesday. He's scheduled to have an operation on his lungs.
3: This is the first major health issue for the 71-year-old Leo since he became Pope 17 months ago. He will undergo the surgery to remove the nodule on his lung at Gemelli Hospital in Rome, where all popes are treated.
1: Fox's Lauren Green. 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
1: Supertalk News, I'm Jade Mitchell. Curtis Flowers, a Mississippi man who spent more than 22 years in prison and was on death row, has died at the age of 56. His family confirmed that he passed away last Wednesday. The U.S. Supreme Court overturned Flowers' conviction in 2019, ruling prosecutors unconstitutionally excluded black jurors. Flowers was accused of killing four people inside a Winona furniture store in 1996. Three key defendants in the Jackson bribery scandal were set to be sentenced on Thursday, but a judge's decision last month moved that date back. Former Hinds County District Attorney Jody Owens, former Jackson Mayor Chokwe and Tarlamumba, and former Jackson City Councilman Aaron Banks are now scheduled to be sentenced on November 5th, though Lumumba has asked for another delay. The three former officials accepted bribes from undercover FBI informants.
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1: The AP College Football Top 25 is out, with Ole Miss staying put at number 9. The Rebels avenged a rough loss to Florida with a dominant 52-17 win over Vanderbilt this past weekend. Here's head coach Pete Golding after the game.
4: I just loved how the kids responded. They bought in. They played extremely hard, played for each other, didn't get caught up in the scoreboard.
1: Even though they were off this past weekend, Mississippi State went from number 17 to number 16 in the latest poll. Both LSU and Florida being upset helped the Bulldogs move up. In total, 9 SEC teams are in the top 25, with Georgia holding the number one spot. 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

0: Welcome in on this Monday, October 12th, Sports Talk Mississippi. Michael Borky and Brian Haydad with you. It is a Reaction Monday, and boy, college football needs saving. It's dead. It's terrible. It's over. It's ruined. College sports are ruined. Tell that to Saturday. My goodness, was that a fun slate of college football. Big environments, big games, crazy results, lots of fun. And we're going to talk about all of that with you. First, of course, we'll talk about Ole Miss's win over Vanderbilt, 52-17. Spent all week talking about optics. They did exactly what they needed to do in that game. Dominated a lesser opponent from start to finish, played fundamentally sound defense, two missed tackles in the run game all game, did a very nice job, Ole Miss being focused and prepared and dominated a lesser opponent. And now Missouri comes to town, which is going to be a fascinating football game for a lot of reasons. Georgia-Alabama, a lot of fun. Alabama kind of got screwed with a no call on pass interference. Allow me to play the world's smallest violin for you, Alabama. Could not possibly care less that a bad call went your way, because let me show you everything. LSU falls to Kentucky. That was a fun one. We were the early adopters of the Will Stein fan club.
1: We were first.
0: All that and more with you on this Reaction Monday edition of Sports Talk Mississippi.
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0: We do what we always do on this Monday, just like every Monday. We'll do some box score house cleaning, starting with the biggest winner, the biggest game in the state of Mississippi. And this weekend, we only had one of those. Ole Miss, a winner again, 52-17 over Vanderbilt. Trinidad Chambliss, not his best day. He was a little off. Missed some throws that he usually makes, especially one on the opening possession that probably is a touchdown to Deuce Alexander, but just missed him. Maybe simply put, a wet football. It was raining. But still, he was 20 of 30, 213, three touchdowns, did throw one interception. A little high off the hands of Horatio Fields. Not his best pass in the world. Maybe should have been caught, but still, the interception was thrown. Mekhi Frazier led the Rebels in rushing, 13 carries, 73 yards, did some nice things. He is a quality RB2. I don't know if you ever want him to be your feature back, but if he is your secondary running back, you feel good. He does a lot of nice things. Shakai Mills-Knight, first real action that you saw from him in a conference game, had a touchdown, four carries, 42 yards. Kewan Lacy only touched the ball seven times, and that was kind of because he didn't have to. I mean, they dominated the first half so much.
1: You talked about that last week. Pitch count. Call it what you will.
0: Yeah. And you can tell his shoulder's not 100%. But he took a big hit in that game, popped right up, and scored a touchdown later on that drive. So he's good enough to play. The legs look good, which is, yeah, I guess, the most important thing. Had seven carries, 39 yards, and a touchdown. Deuce Alexander led the Rebels in receiving. He had 74 yards on five catches and a touchdown. But here's the fun part. You go all the way down to the bottom of the receivers for Ole Miss, and there's Jam Brown, the defensive tackle, with a reception and a touchdown, and frankly, a really pretty awesome athletic play there.
1: Six. Let's go.
0: Ole Miss defensively had a good day. Were they perfect? No, but they did a lot of really nice things. They were basically dominant from the jump. Sharif Denson, Luke Farrelly tied for the team lead in tackles. Ole Miss had 3 sacks, 8 TFLs, turned Vanderbilt over a handful of times. And that was exactly what you wanted to see from this game. Ole Miss, coming off the bye week after getting embarrassed by Florida. Look, it's Vanderbilt. Vanderbilt's not going to... They're not winning any postseason awards this year. They're not going to finish in the top half of the SEC. But we talked all week about optics and, you know, making some improvements defensively, tackling better. And they did that. They flew around the field. They largely controlled the line of scrimmage. They tackled much better. I mean, they looked better than they did in the Charlotte game. And Vanderbilt is most certainly better than Charlotte. So they did exactly what they were supposed to do. They looked like a top 10 team in that game, and they did what top 10 teams do. They go on the road against a lesser opponent, and they kick their rear ends. And that is what Ole Miss did on Saturday.
1: Yeah, that's the things I took away were, I think Vanderbilt's a bad team. I think Ole Miss is a good team. When a good team plays a bad team, you should beat them badly. Case in point, 52-17. I think, honestly, my biggest takeaways from this game are more Vanderbilt-related that you know, we can kind of settle the Clark Lee Diego Pavia debate. Who was responsible? Much like the Brady Belichick debate, it feels like it was the quarterback in this one. And Vanderbilt, I mean, I saw you tweet that you think Jared Curtis is a future star.
0: He's got a long way to go, but yeah. There was a few throws in that game where
1: I don't know what you're seeing, but fine.
0: Did you watch that game closely?
1: No, of course not.
0: So he did a couple of. He did some high school things. One of them led to an Ole Miss touchdown. Just dumb mistake. True freshman trying to do too much. But hey, there was a few throws in that game where you see it.
1: And he'll be outstanding at Baylor next year or wherever else he goes.
0: Please don't do that. No, well,
1: I'm sorry. The difference between that and Kamario Taylor is that Mississippi State can be successful. It doesn't appear like Vanderbilt's going to be successful. I mean, they look like. You know the comment I've always made about James Franklin where I say after he left, it was like he was never there because they immediately went back to winning 2 games a year? It's the same thing here. It's like Pavia was never there. It's like they won 10 games last year, and this weekend they'll play Arkansas and in a battle to see who doesn't go winless in the SEC this year. I can't wait to talk about that line tomorrow. I'll just go ahead and let you know. I cannot wait to have that discussion. But Ole Miss, on the other side of that, optically looked fantastic. The game was never in doubt. It was 7-3, and you're like, all right, we'll see where it goes, and then it's 21-3.
0: Yeah,
1: like you blink your eyes, and it was 21-3. Everything went their way, and you're right.
0: It was a day where Trinidad. I mean, for him, he wasn't good.
1: Yeah, correct, and they still won. That's something, you know, you think about Ole Miss's wins earlier in the year over Louisville and LSU. Trinidad was elite in those games, and that's why Ole Miss won. So for Ole Miss to not only win but to dominate where you're getting, what, B-plus at best, Trinidad Chambliss, that's a great sign for the Rebels, but a massive, massive challenge. We'll talk obviously more about that throughout the week. 2 huge games here in the state this week, and we'll talk more about that. But if you're Ole Miss, you feel like you shook off a lot of things from that Florida game.
0: You've just got to extract that consistently, and we'll talk about this as the week goes as well. But again, it's Vanderbilt. The context is necessary. But again, Charlotte did a lot of explosive stuff on you as well in week 2. That did happen. They moved Edwin Joseph to corner, and he had a really good game. And guess what happened, hey, Dad? Mm-hmm. He got hurt. Imagine that. We'll see if he's able to go Saturday. But ironically enough, the only things that Vanderbilt was able to do offensively before garbage time late in the game were passes that were on Edwin Joseph, but I thought the move to corner were really good. Hey, Dad, the reason I tweeted what I did about Jared Curtis, there was their touchdown, and then there was their longest play of the game were 2 throws where the coverage was basically perfect. I bet when the defense sits down and watches film, and they show those plays, they'll look at Edwin Joseph and say, I don't know, brother. There's nothing else you could have done. You could pause time and walk the football to the receiver and put it in his hands, and it would have been in the exact same spot. Kid's got arm talent for days. It's just he's got a long way to go, and the team around him's not helping him much. But Vanderbilt had to work for everything. And again, I know it's Vanderbilt, but they had to work for it and almost didn't miss tackles, and they were in the right place, and they controlled the line of scrimmage, and Blake Purchase is getting better.

0: every week, it seems.
1: What was your lock of the week? Did you get?
0: No.
1: What'd you take?
0: Florida.
1: Oh, no. Oh, mine hit. I was excited.
0: I took Florida.
1: That's a bad one. Ugh. That's a bad one for you. Yikes. We'll talk some more about Ole Miss and the rest of the weekend in college football. Sports Talk Mississippi, the week is just getting started. We'll be back right after this.

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0: Welcome back, Sports Talk Mississippi. Michael Borky, Brian Haydad with you. Pete Golding, in his press conference today, I don't think alluded to it, but going into the halftime locker room, he said something that we had been talking about on this show is, hadn't put a full four quarters together yet. Even the LSU win had a bad third quarter.
1: And a lull, yeah.
0: And then they come out in the third quarter, and on offense, they go three and out. And that was Trinidad's last series of the game. He only had one third quarter or second half series, but kind of came out of the locker room with a bit of a lull. So I imagine still, even despite the win, he's going to be able to hammer his team a little bit. But I don't know how much to read into that, because as you know, in the post game podcast, we were talking about it, and some of the listeners were like, "Hey, what is that another one? Should fans be worried about that? Even in a dominating win, they still came out of the locker room, or do you go ahead and chalk it up to look? They were kicking their tail. It's raining. The offense had a three and out, and I kind of lean that way, but it's still something that." It wasn't perfect. It wasn't a perfect performance, so they can still build on whatever happened on Saturday. 100%. It's weird, though. Their third quarter scoring margin is bad. Mm-hmm. That's their worst quarter. Yeah. It's the third.
1: Yeah, Louisville was able to get things going in the third, and so was LSU.
0: And Florida.
1: And Florida, obviously. That's something you got to fix, You can't have close games at the half, and then you come out in the third quarter and let it get away from you. So, yeah, Pete Golding is correct. Ole Miss had yet to play a four-quarter game. I think you can chalk that up. And I don't really care who you play. Like, they've played, when we say they haven't played a four-quarter game yet, they've played Charlotte. They did not play a four-quarter game against Charlotte, I thought. I thought there were moments in that game where Ole Miss was not playing at the standard they want to set. So, yes, for them to do that four quarters, very good sign for the Rebels going forward.
0: Somebody says it looked like Golding had that come-to-Jesus meeting with the defense. They looked the best they have all year. He did say after the game that they didn't add a single call. They didn't add anything defensively. I wonder, though, if they changed. I mean, they obviously moved Edwin Joseph to corner, so there's a change there.
1: Right.
0: Part of me wonders if they should be a lot more aggressive. And they were on Saturday. They really sent a lot at Jared Curtis, and he couldn't handle it. And he didn't have the protection either, and has one good receiver. But, it's... He doesn't have the complement of weapons you would want your true freshman quarterback to have around him to help him through some of his growing pains.
1: Right.
0: But they threw a lot at him, and part of me wondered if that's what this defense maybe should be built for. Look, if you give up a coverage bus, you give up a coverage bus. But I would much rather have you play, a lot of man coverage and send a lot of blitzers and do those kind of things like they did Saturday. Maybe a more aggressive approach is what you're going to see out of them moving forward, because, look, this is anecdotal. They've got the stats internally, and they know what they're calling. We do not. But it did feel like they decided to be, forget this. I'm going to send a lot of bodies, do a lot of blitzing, bring guys from a lot of different places, and just get after it. That maybe that's the approach of this defense moving forward, because they have explosive guys. Let them be that. Send a bunch of blitzers. Be aggressive. Ole Miss did not, they had two turnovers on the season? Going into that game, and then they forced four. Yeah. That needs to be, I think, what this defense is. Chase TFLs and sacks and turnovers.
1: Well, that's what, when you don't have the absolute dominators on the defensive line, and Ole Miss has good defensive linemen, especially Echols, right? But they don't have the, you've talked about it before, the depth that they had in 2024 when they had, the guys behind.
0: They don't have the four guys across the board as good as they did then.
1: And in reality, having four guys behind them that were just, they don't have that. So, we've talked about that. Was it Havoc Rate or whatever you want to call it? I forget what the exact name is of the analytic. But creating negative plays. Maybe you can't just grind teams, to first and 10, second and 8, third and 6 punt. But you can get first and 10, second and 3. Oh, wait, sack. It's third and 12. Something like that. That this defense is capable of that. And Golding's defenses have always kind of had that ability, the ability to create big plays on the defensive side of the ball.
0: And you've got the explosive guy, like the Centarian Perkins, but it's not just him. Blake Purchase is explosive. And yeah, you've got those guys. We'll see. I mean, Missouri's a totally different challenge. Now, I think that you can get after Austin Simmons some. I don't know if this is the best offensive line that you've seen this year with Missouri, and Although Jamal Roberts, Ahmad Hardy, when he comes back, that 1-2 punch is going to be nuts. But Roberts on his own for Missouri, dude's good.
1: Yeah.
0: Whoever's identifying running backs in the Missouri talent evaluation department needs to be the highest paid whatever he is really in the country. Gosh, do they do a good job at evaluating?
1: They know how to
0: backs.
1: Find running backs at Missouri, and I'm sure the offense has some things to do with that as well. You know, Drinkwitz for all the
0: he's good.
1: Yeah, for all of our jokes about him, he is a good football coach. Mm-hmm. He knows how to scheme it up on that side of the ball. Yeah. So,
0: and the competition level is different this week. I think that, you know, you can get to Simmons, though. He finally turned the football over with, cheating death for the first 4 weeks of the season.

0: season finally caught up to him. He's pretty inconsistent still, even though he's having a nice year. But I mean, Saturday he wasn't really good. They just ran all over Texas A&M. Yeah. But it's a different challenge. I mean, we're going to find out for sure how improved or how ready this defense actually is on Saturday, because looking good against Vanderbilt, it's important. It matters. You needed to do that, and you did it. So that is a credit to Pete Golding and the players, that they talked a lot about, we know what the problem is, got to play better, et cetera, et cetera. They did that. So challenge one, check. You passed. Here's better football team.
1: Now the real challenges
0: team,
1: are going to start happening.
0: Better coach, better receivers, better running back, better everything.
1: You still have
0: Wofford
1: on the schedule, but the rest of the way is challenging. Missouri, Texas. Auburn can play defense. Yeah, I don't know about their offensive situation. Oh, the Ghost finally got
2: there he is.
1: There he is. Georgia, Oklahoma. I still don't know what to make of Oklahoma. I actually don't think Oklahoma's very good. I think Texas played really poorly. And then Mississippi State. You know, what are the Bulldogs going to be when we get to that point in the season? So tests remain for the Ole Miss Rebels. Mm-hmm. You know, if this was the pretest, you aced it.
0: You did.
1: And you just kind of go forward from there. You got to build on the things that you did. I think defensively, obviously, they played really well. But, you know, putting 52 points on the board, I think, you know, Ole Miss offensively has been good. But there hasn't been a game where they really look like that Ole Miss explosive offense you've come to see the past few years, where they're just moving up and down the field. You saw that this Saturday. Yeah. You saw them.
0: You know where they're really good, by the way, Hayden? In the red zone.
1: Yes.
0: You see the stat floating around now. It's something that we talked about in the offseason. Didn't know if it would be better or worse, but how many times did we say all offseason, the biggest difference you'll see in this offense is red zone and goal-to-go situations. They will look different than what Kiffin and Weiss do.
1: Yes.
0: Now that I say this, by the way, here's your jinx. Sorry, Ole Miss fans, blame me.
1: You idiot.
0: They are perfect in the red zone and 18 of 20 touchdowns.
1: Why would you say it?
0: Well, the stats are already out there, so it's actually not my fault.
1: But you said it.
0: But they're 18 of 20 touchdowns in the red zone. That's really good.
1: That's getting it done. When you get into the red zone, if you're going to score 90%, you're going to score a touchdown 90% of the time, and you have an offense that gets in the red zone a good bit, you're going to be fine.
0: And it's pretty darn creative, too, but it's not like gimmicky. They'll bring in extra bodies. They have a really good tight end room. Mm-hmm. Michael Smith caught a touchdown pass on Saturday. They play three, sometimes four tight ends in a rotation. That helps a ton. But John David Baker's offense thrives there, of all things. It helps when you have a veteran quarterback with legs, but it's not just Trinidad running around and making plays. They're really good there, and they're going to have to be good and efficient there on Saturday. My theory, a coach would probably think that this is the dumbest thing in the world. Ole Miss needs to pass to set up the run. I've officially decided they did that on Saturday. They came out slinging, and Trinidad was just a little bit off. Mm-hmm. Again, wet ball probably a factor in that.
1: Yeah.
0: They have a good group of wide receivers and good tight ends. Yep. That is your strength. Sling it around, and then you create a light box. Here you go, Kewon Lacy.
1: Yeah. Weather not really an issue in this one. It wasn't as much of an issue as we thought it might be.
0: Rained a lot in the second half of the game, was already over.
1: Yeah, Wednesday, Thursday, we thought it could be a torrential downpour. I will say this. All last week I said on the show, you know, I think it's either going to be a blow. I think Ole Miss is going to win. But is it going to be a blowout or is it going to be dicey? If you could check my college football pick-em I do with my friends, I took the Rebels and gave the points. The 9.5 is what it was on that particular app. So I had come around to blowout. It was actually worse than I thought it would be. I thought it might be something like 38-10 or something like that. For them to put up a 50-piece is pretty impressive. On any SEC team, if you get 50 points, I'm going to be impressed by that.
0: I've got to pull up his name. He was Ricardo Jones, the safety.
1: Mm-hmm.
0: I hate this discourse. I'm contributing to it. I'm a hypocrite. I'm sorry.
1: You're the worst.
0: I am a hypocrite. Pay him whatever he needs to enter the transfer portal. Pay him. It was the guy with the long hair and it rolled his jersey up so everybody could see how chiseled his abs were. That guy.
1: If I had chiseled abs, I would do that right now. I would move the camera so that you could see.
0: No, CJ Hurd. CJ Hurd. I'm sorry.
1: You would have this. This would be your shot right here. Yeah.
0: CJ Hurd, the safety.
1: Yeah.
0: That guy can play for my team any day.
1: Good player.
0: Pay him whatever it takes to get him to come play for your
1: team. All right, calm down, Coach Saban.
0: I would do it. Sports Talk Mississippi. Reaction Monday. We'll be back in just a bit.
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12: Supertalk News, I'm Jade Mitchell. Curtis Flowers, a Mississippi man who spent more than 22 years in prison and was on death row, has died at the age of 56. His family confirmed that he passed away last Wednesday. The U.S. Supreme Court overturned Flowers' conviction in 2019, ruling prosecutors unconstitutionally excluded black jurors. Flowers was accused of killing four people inside a Winona furniture store in 1996. Three key defendants in the Jackson bribery scandal were set to be sentenced on Thursday, but a judge's decision last month moved that date back. Former Hinds County District Attorney Jody Owens, former Jackson Mayor Chokwe and Tarlamumba, and former Jackson City Councilman Aaron Banks are now scheduled to be sentenced on November 5th, though Lumumba has asked for another delay. The three former officials accepted bribes from undercover FBI informants.
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0: Welcome back, Borky and Haydad. Sports Talk Mississippi with you. A few of your messages on the text line. Joseph, you might be joining us a little late. Didn't Edwin Joseph get hurt? He did, apparently. Getting some more evaluations this week, and we'll see if he's available on Saturday. It is a shame, because I do think that him at corner makes a lot of sense, and he played well, and then, you know, that happens. Only way to assist a defensive secondary is to apply the pressure. Now, I would expect to do that on Saturday. I've said this all week last week. Austin Simmons' interception total is smoke in mirrors. He is still... He's got a little bit of that in him still. And if you pressure him, he will throw the football to you. So I kind of think that Ole Miss is going to stack the box, try to stop Roberts, and say, look, if you beat man coverage, so be it. But I just can't imagine they're going to play a bunch of zone and not try to pressure Austin Simmons. Maybe I'm wrong, but
1: yeah,
0: especially after the way they went about it.
1: I think what you said about Ole Miss earlier, I think that Missouri will do the opposite. I think that Missouri is going to run the ball. You know, Ole Miss's run defense has not been great this year, as we know. I think the Tigers will try to run, and get Ole Miss to load up, and then they'll go over the top from there. So I think the opposite from what you were projecting for Ole Miss, which was throw early and set up the run late.
0: Yeah. Why show your pass to the defensive lineman in a game that was already decided? I bet they've got 15 other things out of that look, and now that you show that you're willing to do that, a defense can't just, they have the defensive lineman in, they're just going to run straight ahead approach to defense. Now they actually have to truly, you know, be responsible and cover and kind of stay on their heels a little bit because you've shown that you are willing to do that. It would be, I mean, that makes sense to me. Maybe that's overthinking it, but I don't think so. I think that's because now you've shown a defense that you're willing to do that, therefore they can't just crash down on third and goal from the one. They have to play responsible football, knowing that, hey, this big dude's going to slip out of the backfield and he can catch. Because he can catch.
1: Yeah, absolutely can.
0: That's impressive.
1: So, just a good weekend for the Rebels. I mean, that's all you can say. They went on the road. They won easily. They came out healthy. That's all you can ask for.
0: Deuce Alexander's making himself some money. Yes, yeah. He is. Yeah. He is. He's playing awesome.
1: Agreed.
0: A group of people asking us about the Caleb Cunningham thing. He's got 10 catches now, and now he's getting, you know, starting reps. He's going to get above 15.
1: Would you go so far, though, as to say that the idea that he's going to have a huge role to play?
0: He has a big... I didn't say huge role. I said he will have a role, and he does.
1: You said a big role.
0: Check the tape. I never said big role. I said he will have a role in this offense, and he does. He's getting starting snaps now.
1: You got 10 catches through 5 games. I wouldn't. That's not much of a role. But he will, and, does look like he's going to get
0: so
1: over 15.
0: Okay, so he's on pace to have over 20 catches. That's a role.
1: I guess. That's like their fifth receiver.
0: That's a role.
1: Just saying.
0: He's starting now.
1: We'll see. All right, we'll see where he finishes. I think he'll get over 15. I'll probably owe you a dollar. But you owe me a dollar.
0: I do,
1: so
0: yeah.
1: It's just going to come out in the wash. We need to find a third bet to see who gets the actual dollar.
0: Pay the Vandy punter also. Yeah, my goodness, that dude's got a boot on him. So that's not one of the grossly incompetent Vanderbilt teams we've seen of the past. We've seen really pathetic Vanderbilt teams. They're not pathetic. They're just going to finish near the bottom of the SEC. But they're not like some of those Derek Mason teams that you saw. They have a higher talent ceiling than that. Let's see. You are a thief of joy.
1: Who is?
0: I think he's talking about you.
1: What did I do?
0: I don't know.
1: I'm just here. I got something later that's going to make everybody happy. I promise. I got something. I wrote. I got it written down right here for whenever we talk about a certain game. And I've got it.
0: Oh, I need to go back and clip it because I remember there was a segment in the summer where we were talking about over under totals, and I said LSU at 10 is high, and they're not a 10 win team. They're not winning the SEC. They're not a championship team. And the text line blew up with Kiffin derangement syndrome.
1: Yeah, the KDS all that stuff.
0: You went hard after me that day as well.
1: Well, that was also, I think that may have been the same time you were like, you never had any big wins.
0: No, because that was at a remote. This was
1: you said something, I was like, all right, now you've got too far.
0: No, that was, I liked their under.
1: Okay.
0: Well,
1: I've got something. I don't have Kiffin derangement syndrome. I didn't like the guy from day one. It's not a problem for me, so I could say what I want, but I've got something. It's related to him. We'll do it. I mean, we can do it whenever you want. What is that?
0: That's him on the sidelines now.
1: Oh, dude. So I went to lunch today at a restaurant here in Starkville, and they have the SEC Network on, and they're cycling through the press conferences. Now, the sound is off, but I've played enough poker that I can read people a little bit. I can read body language a touch. And he was like, you could almost see the bugs on his skin. He was just like, I don't want to be doing this. I am so angry. I hate everything. It was kind of funny to watch. So, but... Is that where we going there now? We going to LSU?
0: Well, we don't have no. Let's save that, and just keep some of the text line going. Is it just me or does game day suck? I can't seem to watch it anymore. I mean,
1: who watches that? I don't watch it.
0: They did it yet again this weekend, and you know I probably talk about it too much, and I'll probably stop for the rest of the year unless something egregious happens. But they have completely lost the plot. What that show is supposed to be is you guys tell everybody all of the interesting stuff that's happening in college football this weekend. Lee Corso, I read this over the weekend, that Lee Corso, if he was going to mention a team on the show at all, in the pick segment, yeah, he used to talk about teams that, like, hey, be on the lookout, this team, if they win, they're going to a bowl game, and it would be like Middle Tennessee or something like that. Just hey, here's an interesting game that's on ESPNU that you might want to watch because this team's got something on the line. Mm-hmm. He would call those teams and say, hey, I'm going to mention you on game day. Tell me something interesting about you. That's the kind of work that he would put in back before he had the stroke and kind of lost his way. Yet again, they are laughing about not knowing a conference that two teams are in. And Boise State, who's a playoff contender, on the road... Is that a conference game? I don't know. Are they in the Pac-12? Who knows? Ha, ha, ha. Isn't that funny? It's like, you're the most watched and visible billboard for college football, and you laugh about not knowing what conference the teams are in. And, oh, there's so many teams. If my sole job was to do that show, they tell half the country it doesn't matter. It's a shame just what it's become, because it used to... Everybody mattered to those people, and you knew they cared about the sport and everybody that played it. And now they don't even know what conference Boise State's in anymore. A playoff contender. It's frustrating, but it sucks now. It's completely lost its way. It has.
1: It's just not what it used to be. And that's true about a lot of things in this great country of ours, but College Game Day is a... It's a different kind of show. It used to be, like you said, very informative, and now it's more of a, you know, as a fan of professional wrestling, it's a little bit more, you know, they're trying to, you know, create buzz than anything else. So it's just fine. If you want to watch it, that's fine. I personally couldn't tell you the last time I sat down to watch College Game Day. Part of that is because I watch soccer during the mornings, but even on when I'm not doing that, I don't have it on. You know, the TV will go on about 10:58. We start trying to figure out the quad box situation.
0: Yeah. And, man, did we have a good one this weekend. Gosh, Indiana.
1: Well, these next few weeks are just so loaded. Every day, every Saturday, it's just incredible college football. I mean, this season that we're in, where it feels like anything can happen, and it has been. I mean, look at this weekend. Look at some of the results we had this weekend.
0: Yeah.
1: It's going to be all, I think it's going to be all year like that. The upsets are going to continue.
0: Texas was on fraud watch. Indiana's next up on fraud watch. You can only escape lesser teams so much. And then they got Ohio State this week.
1: But they don't have a lesser team this week. Yeah. They got a better team.
0: And when I say fraud, by the way, like about Texas, Texas is still good. They've got good players, but they're not the best team in college football or anything close to it right now. Not anywhere close.
1: No.
0: And that finally bit them.
1: They're super talented. We can have the arch discussion if you want, but they play poorly. They played poorly. They made a lot of mistakes. Give Oklahoma credit for taking advantage of those mistakes and jumping on them when they had the chance. But if you made me say it, it might make some people out there in Boomer Centerland a little mad. I would say Texas lost a lot more than I would say Oklahoma won.
0: When you give up two non-offensive touchdowns, you gave the game away.
1: Agreed.
0: Completely. Speaking of giving the game away, did you see what the Eagles did?
1: So that game, that was happening like right as the Saints were kicking off. So I know is...
0: Oh, my gosh.
1: I sat down, and my friend was sitting behind me. He's like, the Eagles have won. And he's like, they kicked the field goal with like 20 seconds left. I was like, okay. I go up to go get like a drink. Come back down to as I'm walking, I look at the TV, and I'm like... And I go back to my seat, it's like, the Jaguars won. He's like, I'll be darned. So between that and the Commanders Giants thing yesterday, I agree with what Bill Simmons says. Every football team should have somebody who plays Madden for a living on staff, so they can understand end of game situations. Nobody seems to understand it.
0: Texas is the best worst team in the country. Or are they the worst?
1: They're the
0: best
1: good
0: team. In the
1: they're
0: country?
1: They're the best. They're the worst best team in the country.
0: Sports Talk Mississippi. We'll be back.
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6: We will do winners and losers to start the 4 o'clock hour, so get ready to send them in here in about 10 minutes from right now. We have a lot to get to, I'm sure. We've gotten a few of these messages. Jeff Lebby spoke to the media today, offered nothing. Don't even try to read into what he said about Kamario Taylor. He offered nothing
7: you got
6: from
7: nothing,
6: an injury perspective.
7: Much as I could have told you. And I did tell you.
6: So, since the last time you spoke to this audience on Thursday, has anything at all changed about, or has information come out? Have you heard anything? What's up with Kamario Taylor and his health going into the LSU game?
7: I fully expect to see him as a game-time decision at best for the LSU game, and possibly could be out for the LSU game. I think, from what I've been told, State's leaning towards letting him have another week and playing him against Oklahoma. And hopefully, you know, as much as 100% is out of the question, right? It's about how much can he do. And they feel like maybe with another week that can be the case. I do believe Mississippi State will try and see if he can go this week, and if he can go and they feel like he can go and play at a level that helps Mississippi State, you could see him out there. Injury report comes out on Wednesday. I think he'll be questionable at best and doubtful at worst. I don't think they'll say out. I think they'll let the week go through and then you just have to monitor it from there.
6: It sucks so bad that's happening this week, because this, I mean, LSU's they're a talented team.
7: They're
6: well
7: wounded.
6: Coached when their coach is focused.
7: If State was fully healthy, State could win that game.
6: 100%. There will be 35,000 empty seats at kickoff on Saturday.
7: Could be a light crowd for sure.
6: I mean, that. The thing about Tiger Stadium, when it's full and it's right, it's nuts, but they don't fill it up that much anymore. It's hard to get to. Logistics are a nightmare. 11 a.m. coming off of the second loss of the season, and one of them is to Kentucky, and Mississippi State's in town. They're not going to show up. Sleepy environment. Team that, do you know if they're going to even be up for this one?
7: It's definitely a situation where if State could get out there and get a lead in that game, it could get that crowd going the wrong direction for LSU.
6: Yeah.
7: But as it stands right now, I just don't know if Kamario is going to play. I if you made me today on Monday give you my lean, it's no.
6: Do we know for sure? Is it turf toe for sure?
7: We don't know for sure, but yes.
6: Something in the foot.
7: So there you go. I don't know for sure, but yes.
6: And that just doesn't get better.
7: No, that's a long. I mean, think about Joe Burrow. He had it last year. He was out 3 months. He had grade three.
6: Yeah, had the strongest.
7: As bad as it gets. I don't believe it's that for Kamario, but it is. It's going to be tough, especially when we're talking about asking him to.

0: run, which State has to do. Again, he doesn't have to be 15 carries a game. He has to be mobile. He has to be able to escape the pocket. There has to be times where he's able to just leave the pocket and grab 4 or 5 yards. Think about it. I keep going back to that pick six he threw against Alabama. A fully healthy Kamario Taylor just tucks that ball and runs and gets a first down and keeps the drive alive. He didn't do that. So that's where we are with Kamario.
1: Speculation Talk Mississippi. Would you guys rather us not pretend like Kamario Taylor's not hurt and not discuss it? Or it's what we got to do. I mean, in the absence of information, this is... You know, it's totally the teams and the schools and the coaches' prerogative to not say anything concrete, but when they don't, the void gets filled with speculation. And I'm sorry, it bothers them, it bothers administrators and coaches. Well, if it doesn't come from us, don't trust it. Well, then say something. Because if you think your fans are not going to wonder and they're not going to do the message board thing and the Twitter right. thing and try to figure out.
0: The message boards have just been a train wreck the past couple of days. We've gone from anywhere from he's fine to they're going to amputate. I mean, it's just any day now. So
1: what about Fluff?
0: I feel better about Fluff playing this weekend. I think he'll be okay, but we'll have to wait and see.
1: Somebody says Oklahoma means nothing if you get beat Saturday. I disagree.
0: You couldn't be any more wrong if you tried. It's
1: you got a chance to take a huge step forward this season.
0: Far more important. I mean, coming into this season, did we not all have... We had both of these games marked down as losses for Mississippi State. But 3 weeks into the season, seeing what Oklahoma was, it turned into, wait, State could beat them. It's never really turned that way for LSU. No, I would much rather... If you told me that rest Kamario a week and then the rest of the season he's going to be okay, as opposed to put him out there and take a huge risk, go down to LSU and just take your whooping and get it over with. There's no way I would do that.
1: Is he going to be okay? We have no idea. Somebody says, in Billy Prescott, we trust.
0: We'll see what happens.
1: It's a huge
0: two-loss LSU would
1: kid.
0: Be a bad loss. In what world? In what world? Mississippi State has won 7 games in the last 2 years, and we're saying that losing to LSU in Tiger Stadium is a bad loss?
1: With a backup quarterback and
0: with
1: possibly
0: a backup
1: without
0: quarterback?
1: Your running back?
0: Yeah, like what are you guys smoking? It's a little early in the week to be drunk, but if that's the way you want to roll, sure.
1: Winners and losers after the news. Sports Talk Mississippi. Send them in. 601-879-4395. What did you like from the weekend? What did you not like? Let us know on the other side.

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2: I'm John Saucier. Federal agents searching the Washington home of Minnesota Democratic Representative Ilhan Omar Monday as part of what officials say was a criminal investigation. The congresswoman's neighbor, Shannon Jackson, questioning why this raid was necessary.
3: A criminal are the people running around hijacking and killing people and stealing their cars and marking up cars and scratching them and stuff. Not someone that's quietly in their home like this unless she's a threat because she acts like she's doing something.
2: Democrats have condemned the search as politically motivated. Recovery efforts continue in Florida after Hurricane Isaias has made landfall on the Gulf Coast over the weekend. Florida Governor Ron DeSantis says crews are making progress in restoring the power.
4: As of 12 o'clock central, more than 70% of the accounts have been restored for power.
2: It was the first hurricane of the Atlantic season with five deaths across multiple states. 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
7: And your weather forecast across the Delta today. Expect abundant sunshine, dry weather straight through tomorrow. Afternoon highs lower 90s, light southwesterly breezes. Mostly clear tonight, lows ranging from the mid-60s to near 70. Then more sunshine Tuesday, highs climbing right back to 93.
8: Weather is a certain

0: Jackson man has been arrested in connection with a hit and run that killed a 56-year-old woman. Pinello Ellis was struck and killed by an SUV around 11:30 p.m. on September 5th while allegedly walking home with groceries. After surveillance footage spotted what appeared to be the suspect's vehicle, and with a little help from witnesses, Jackson police officers were able to arrest 45-year-old Patrick Imafidum. He is charged with culpable negligence, manslaughter, and felony leaving the scene.
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0: Sports Talk Mississippi back with you here on a Monday afternoon. I'm Brian Haydad. He is Michael Borky. We're in the Pearl River Resort Studios. And you can reach us on the Seaspire text line, 601-879-4395. You got a mow the grass this weekend? I mean, we pretty much all do, don't we? You know, we still got a few more weeks. And by the way, this weekend, have you seen this, Borky? Again? I don't like
1: kickoff temperature.
0: I don't like to because I got burned at one time, but we're talking about like the low on Saturday is 47.
1: 2:30 kickoff temperature in Oxford on Saturday, mm-hmm. Brian Haydad.
0: Mm-hmm.
1: As of right now, is 70 degrees.
0: So before that happens, you got to mow the grass. 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

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It's Monday. It's 4 o'clock. You know what's up. It's winners and losers.

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1: Winner never win, and a winner never quit.
2: What'd you like from the weekend? What did you not like? Let us know on the C-Spire text line, 601-879-4395. Michael Borky, lead us off. What'd you like? What's a winner?
3: Gunnar Stockton is a winner. He is a dog. I remember thinking back to media days when we were mid-interview with Greg McElroy, and he was the only player, because we were right in front of the threshold where players walked in. He was the only one that was stopped by security to prove that he was a football player.
2: That was true. I forgot about that.
3: He was the only one.
2: Didn't have his credential.
3: You have all of these conversations about best quarterback in college football. Is it Trinidad Chambliss? And he belongs in that conversation, Trinidad does, because he's playing at a high level. He's an elite quarterback. Don't get me wrong here. But in those discussions, nobody talks about Gunnar Stockton. Nobody. He threw four incomplete passes on the road in Tuscaloosa, 250 yards. He's a dog, and he is a leader, and he's not in any of those conversations, and maybe he should be. What an impressive win for Georgia. Pass interference. Don't care about pass interference. Gunnar Stockton's that dude, and too many people forget about him, and what a big win for his dogs.
2: Yeah, that's a good one. Red River always kind of delivers. No pun intended on the rhyme there. But this year, I mean, I really did not think Oklahoma had much of a chance. And if you just look at the box score, they kind of didn't. But that's the beauty of these rivalry games, is sometimes you just find a way. And Oklahoma found a way. Texas sort of kind of showed them the way. We'll give Oklahoma the credit. They won the game. They made the plays when they had to make them. They took advantage of those opportunities. And they got, I don't know if it's going to be a season-changing win. I don't know if we're going to look up in a few weeks and they're going to be sitting at like 7 or 8-2, anything like that. I don't think so. I'll be honest with you. I don't know that they're really a good team. But beating your rival sometimes in a down year, that's the little bit of salve that you need to put on the wound. So give Oklahoma a lot of credit. They won this weekend. They get to be a winner, as do the Kentucky Wildcats. So we have to put them on the – this is one of those rare games where we're going to get a winner and a loser. But we're going to get
3: Will Stein.
2: Our guy, we were first. We were early adopters to Will Stein. Great interview with us at Media Days. And he just wins. First team ever to win back-to-back games on the last play of overtime.
3: Yeah.
2: That's an incredible stat. As soon as the ball was snapped in that overtime game on the two-pointer, I was like, oh, he's going up the middle, and there ain't a soul in there. I don't know if you've seen this thread going around. Have you seen it?
3: Yeah, where they put like a spirit what could Halloween you put, and stuff.
2: What could you put in the gap between, you could let me lead block for Michael Borky. I think we might have gotten a score on that one. He's gotten big marbles.
3: Yeah, he does.
2: And I think he's going to keep winning games. I think Kentucky is dangerous. Kentucky, I labeled them as they're the team you don't want to play. If Kentucky's on your schedule right now, you're looking at like, oh, God, no.
3: They're
2: that's good, not
3: good up
2: for us.
3: Front. They have this talented young quarterback that's getting better every week.
2: They got a lot going on.
3: Man. And they should have won in regulation if they had a below-average kicker. Just a below-average kicker, and they win in regulation. That poor guy. I was really happy for him when he made the one to send it to overtime. Because could you imagine the heart pounding in his chest after missing two, including a extra point chip shot field goal? The nerves that were going through that guy's body when he lined up to send that game to overtime. I was really happy for him in particular.
2: Yeah.
3: Shane Beamer is a winner. Now, I don't think that he should keep the job that he has. I don't think South Carolina is ever going to win at a high level under Shane Beamer.

0: Beamer, but he seems like a good dude. He really cares about fans and stuff like that. His team clearly responds well to him. He clearly is well-liked and is able to motivate his team. They were 0-3 in the SEC, 2-3 going into the Florida game. Nobody counting on them at all. He had to suspend his superstar Dylan Stewart. And they went to South Carolina and just, or excuse me, they went to Florida and they just whipped Florida in their house for four quarters. Clearly, he is a great motivator, and his team really likes him to continue to play for him.
1: Having Dylan Stewart back helped him. I don't know if you saw this.
0: That did help.
1: The highest rated player in the country this week by Pro Football Focus.
0: Sometimes benching guys helps, man.
1: I think getting him back on track is going to be key for them. And look, I don't think we're going to look up in a few weeks and South Carolina is going to be sitting at 7 or 8 wins or anything like that. But that was a good win. I mean, they dominated Florida. Absolutely dominated them. From the loser spot, Michael Borky, I have written down the top 5 lies told by Lane Kiffin with an honorable mention. Because LSU is a loser on this one. $50 million payroll. Come on, guys. My honorable mention. You ready?
0: Okay.
1: Kenny Minchie said this. Now, I gave that honorable mention because technically Kiffin didn't say it, right?
0: Right.
1: He just allowed for the AI graphic to be printed with the fake quote on it, right? That's honorable mention. Number 5. The team voted to let me coach the playoff game. No. It's a lie.
0: The players very publicly came out and said, yeah. No, we didn't.
1: Yeah. Number 4. A Mississippi State fan stole Trinidad Chambliss's jersey. Just a lie. He just didn't made that up. Number 3. This one came out yesterday. The back judge told me they couldn't make that call, where he said that the back judge came and said, hey, on that touchdown, we can't overturn it because it's just too big of stakes.
0: Yeah, you were right, but we can't overturn it because the game's too big.
1: Of all the things that never happened, that's definitely one of them. Number 2, Ole Miss fans tried to run me off the road on the way to the airport.
0: Mississippi Highway Patrol, who escorted him to the airport, released a statement saying,
1: yes.
0: That did not happen while we were escorting him.
1: Number 1, I own a dog. Top 5 lies. I feel like Dave. I feel like David Letterman. Like, whoa, yeah. Top 5 lies told by Lane Kiffin. There you go. I could have done 10. I could have easily done 10.
0: The worst part about losing to Kentucky is all of your year 1 building, all those excuses go out the window because that's the exact situation they're in. First-year head coach, roster that's a lot less expensive than yours, quarterback that's a lot less experienced than yours. So all of that disappears. Well, of course he lost to Ole Miss. Ole Miss is all of his players. Nope.
1: Yeah.
0: All that's gone. I have a theory, hey, Dad, about why he specifically chose to punt on 4th-and-1. And frankly,
1: one of the most shocking decisions of all time, that Lane Kiffin, of all people, game on the line, you need a yard to put it away, punted the football. Never would have guessed.
0: You know how some coaches can just handle big jobs and some can't?
1: Uh-oh.
0: Like, look at Billy Napier thriving at James Madison.
1: I see where you're going. Oh, no.
0: When Lane Kiffin was at Ole Miss, he was more willing to do things like that because in his mind, and I mean, he said it, and he has said it 100 times, Ole Miss is not a big, Ole Miss, lesser job. Not a big job.
1: I was like, what you're saying here, Borky, get yourself in trouble now.
0: That's from his perspective, Ole Miss is lesser. He can go for it on his own 25-yard line on the road at Oklahoma last year because I'm leaving anyway. Who cares? It doesn't matter. He put LSU up on such a pedestal that he's not comfortable being himself because Ole Miss Lane Kiffin goes for it on 4th-and-1 and ends the game. But LSU Lane Kiffin thinks that, well, the head coach at LSU has to do this differently, and he's not coaching like himself. He's coaching scared of the job that he has. He's not built for a job like that.
1: Mm.
0: He can't handle it.
1: Well, I got bad news. That's the job he has.
0: And Ole Miss people were tolerant, really tolerant, of not traveling with the team and the trolling and all that stuff.
1: Oh, they were more than tolerant. They encouraged it.
0: Taking pictures at hot yoga on game day when you lose. LSU people are not. They're not going to stand for that at all. I don't think he's prepared for the backlash he's going to get. Sports Talk Mississippi. We'll be back.
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0: Of ours, then we'll get to the text line, which is just hopping. Ryan Silverfield, a loser. He explained it after the game. Head coach at Arkansas. They're down a touchdown. It's 4th and 10. There's a minute 46 left. Heyo. It's a good time for some.
1: Wow.
0: Good time for some, not for others. No, the minute 46 left on the clock.
1: There we go.
0: On their own 25-yard line. It's 4th and 10. He's got all three timeouts, chooses to punt. After the game, he explains it. You know, we have our three timeouts. If we get a stop, then we can get the ball back. And, you know, if you don't get it, they kick a field goal, and that definitely ends the game. I don't care. I'm sorry. You're the worst team in the SEC. You've got an opportunity to tie a game against a top 15 team on your home field. It's 4th and 10. You go for it. You show your fans that you are willing to take a risk to win a game and not, I mean, punting down a touchdown with a minute 46 left.
1: Did it again!
0: It's in my head now. Hey, Dad, I can't say the number S-I-X anymore for the rest of the show, or else that's what's going to come out. I'm in trouble. I'm done.
1: You all right?
0: No, it's gonna keep happening. It's stuck. It's in my head now. Now that I'm thinking about it, it's gonna keep happening.
1: It's usually a good soft thing when that keeps happening, but apparently it's not today.
0: It's just soft though. That's so soft and so sad. And I mean, yeah, the camera cut to the crowd, and everybody's like, "What are you punting for? What are you doing? Go for it!" I don't even want to look. I'm not going to look.
1: That's a minute longer than most of us. One of us.
0: Hey yo. But that's just pathetic. What are you doing, man? Gosh, show some signs of life in your program, rough, and you had none. That's a shame.
1: Again, I can't wait till tomorrow to talk about this Vanderbilt Arkansas line. It is on if you listen to today's Thunder and Lightning podcast, I discovered that line while I was doing the pod, and I was literally just like flabbergasted, gobsmacked, whatever word you want to use. I was that word.
0: Oh, geez. Okay, I see it now. Wow. Goodness gracious.
1: What? The text line?
0: The line of the game.
1: Oh.
0: Oh.
1: No, did you not know what it was?
0: I didn't know what it was.
1: This is a live reaction. Oh. Let's just go ahead. We got to say it now.
0: It's six.
1: Vanderbilt.
0: I did it.
1: You did it. Is it down to six? It was 6.5.
0: It is.
1: And it's Vanderbilt that's favored.
0: Yeah.
1: Vandy is a 6.5-point favorite. Vanderbilt lost 52-17 to Ole Miss on Saturday, and they are a touchdown favorite over another SEC team. That's how putrid Arkansas is. That's what they think of them. And look, I give Arkansas some credit. We said last week, are they going to cover a spread? And I think I said no. They did. They did cover that spread against Tennessee. But man, this week is just, that's hilarious.
0: Another loser, and again, I still think the team is good. Heck, they might. I mean, they might go. I know. I mean, it's what happens sometimes.
1: It says 6.5-point favorite. In that case, you want to lay the points. Woo! Yeah, I need a drum kit in here.
0: We really do. But Texas's offense is bad again. It was bad last year. It's bad again. Uh-huh. For what you expect Texas to be. Steve Sarkisian had a quote today that was something like, if his last name wasn't Manning, everybody would be talking about what a great year he had. And no, coach, it's the exact opposite. If his last name wasn't Manning, you wouldn't have recruited him.
1: He'd be the quarterback at, like, you know,
0: Baylor.
1: That's crazy. I had Baylor. I was about to say it. That's crazy that you and I both had the same.
0: Or Tulane.
1: Thought. Yeah. He might have stayed home. Might have been Will Hall's quarterback right now.
0: Nobody would be talking about him at all, and it's not fair to him. The pressure and expectations that have been on Arch Manning's shoulders have been wildly unfair. But at no point, other than a good quarter here or there, has he shown you that he is anything remotely close to that guy. If he comes back to school, do you sign yourself up for this? I don't know.
1: That was a debate happening on a message board, like with Arch. Because he's a Manning, it's very possible he just says, I want to finish out my career. It happened with Peyton, it happened with Eli. Though both of those guys could have left early. And, you know, honestly, the NFL draft might have, not that he's going to be the first pick or anything, but I don't know. But the same thing, remember, it was kind of the same thing too. Who was the quarterback before him? I can't remember his name.
0: Quinn Ewers.
1: It was kind of the same thing where, like, Texas fans were ready for Arch. And they were, yeah, you know, there was some talk that Ewers might come back for another year. He could get another year, and they were like, oh, God, if that happened. And there was some talk, maybe he's going to transfer to Michigan or something, and just whatever. I think there's a greater than 0% chance possibility that Arch Manning plays another year of college football, but plays it somewhere other than Texas.
0: And I mean, he's not bad. He's not anywhere close to bad.
1: So I've come all the way around. Like, I don't think he's an elite quarterback. I did think that coming into the season, but the evidence is just too great against me. He's okay.
0: He's a good college quarterback.
1: He's okay, and that's the best you can say about him. But if your NFL team takes him in the first round, that's a GM that's going to get fired.
0: Yeah, no shot.
1: Just don't do it. Like, he has played himself from potential first pick. It's sort of like what Carson Beck did. And maybe he needs to do the same thing that Beck did, get a change of scenery and figure it out somewhere else. I don't know. But
0: and you do have to wonder about Sark's quarterback development, though.
1: Yeah.
0: Nobody's really gotten any better. Another loser, Texas A&M. Gross. Mike Elko taking shots. He apologized for him today at Billy Lucci's Texags. Not smart. That's the first sign of your program is cooked when a coach takes a...
1: I said this on the podcast. I said, if your head coach mentions a message board by name, just go ahead and

0: fire him.
1: It's over.
0: If you if I ever hear Pete Golding say, you know, those guys on the Ole Miss spirit, fire him.
1: Done. Done.
0: If Jeff Lebby ever says, I was reading Six Pack speak, done. I'm out. No more. What did Houston Nutt say? He didn't say Rebel Grove by name,
1: no,
0: right?
1: But he named Neil McCready by name.
0: He named Neil McCready. I don't read your stuff.
1: My freshmen read your stuff. Yeah. It wasn't no 49-10 after a loss.
0: Fire him right there. That's the end.
1: Yeah.
0: So.
1: Diamond Head Dave really liked the Oklahoma kicker planting their flag at midfield, then being carried off by his teammates. That's a great college football moment. That was really cool. He drilled that thing, too.
0: I mean,
1: it
0: was great.
1: It was not.
0: I was like, good.
1: So that was the guy going into the season that got the nod for first team preseason All-American over Carniero.
0: Yeah.
1: Was Oklahoma's kicker.
0: That he's a good kicker. Yeah.
1: He's going to spend a long time in the NFL. Loser, commentator Jesse Palmer. That wasn't his best game on Saturday. He's good. He's insightful. But there was a pass interference, hey, Dad, that was called on Vanderbilt. And Palmer was like, I don't see it. And they show the replay and he's still like, I don't see it. That's not PI. Vanderbilt's DB had his hand on the side of the helmet and turned the guy's head.
0: That's not pass interference. That's a face mask. Totally different penalties.
1: Jesse, it's PI, brother. It is what it is. Cody says, winner, my wife and I are celebrating our 19th anniversary tomorrow. Hey, and they spent their weekend at Pearl River Resort.
0: Very cool.
1: Hope you had a great time. Loser, the New Orleans Saints. What's the constant, though? What is the constant? They've changed coaches. They've changed quarterback. They've changed players.
0: Keep talking. I'm barely.
1: What's the constant? Gale Benson and Mickey Loomis. So all this discourse about Kellen Moore, and it's deserved, right? The team's not particularly coached well right now.
0: But it was cool to be there.
1: Yeah. Oh, that's so... There you go, man.
0: It was cool to be there for this. So.
1: But what's the concept?
0: My daughter looked at me and she's like, are you? And I was like, no. When he started talking about it, I was just like...
1: Yeah, he was on the call for the game, too. I don't know if you knew that.
0: I did not, no.
1: Yeah, he called the game.
0: But the ceremony they did was very cool.
1: And, it looked awesome.
0: They had the highlight video of all... And chilling up just thinking about it. It's the Vikings game and the Super Bowl. It's just like... I had a moment watching that, though. Then I looked at the banners and it just didn't occur to me that the Saints haven't been to the playoffs since Drew Brees left.
1: They have not been to the playoffs.
0: Like, I didn't, it just had never occurred to me. I was like, that's the last time we were in the playoffs.
1: But Brees left, coaches have changed, quarterbacks have changed, rosters have changed. There's two constants.
0: And is that what you, I saw your tweet. You said Rodgers, and I was like,
1: yeah, I had to delete it.
0: Who the heck is, I was thinking about that all day. I was like, who is Rodgers?
1: Yeah, I caught it.
0: Okay. Makes more sense now.
1: Ownership and general manager have not changed.
0: Yeah.
1: In pro sports, there's only so much a coach and a quarterback can do if you have a bad roster builder and detached ownership. That's where it starts. Blame Kellen Moore, that's fine. You blamed everybody else besides ownership and GM, and that's where the arrow needs to be pointing with the Saints moving forward. Because that's the only constant. It's the same thing with the Cowboys. Well, what's wrong with the Cowboys? They've changed quarterbacks. They've changed coaches. Mm-hmm. Roster has flipped a dozen times. What is the only thing that has not changed?
0: That's where you got to go. Yeah, I agree.
1: Sports Talk Mississippi, a metric ton of your texts. We won't be able to read all of them, but we'll try to get through as much as we can on the other side. Sports Talk Mississippi,
0: Pearl River
1: Resort Studio. Don't go anywhere.
0: Come back.

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9: James Brunell was sentenced to 40 years in prison for possessing more than 500 images and videos of child sexual abuse material. In addition to his 40 years, Brunell was ordered to pay $1,000 to three different organizations. He will also have to register as a sex offender upon release. A Jackson man has been arrested in connection with a hit-and-run that killed a 56-year-old woman. Pinello Ellis was struck and killed by an SUV around 11:30 p.m. on September 5th while allegedly walking home with groceries. After surveillance footage spotted what appeared to be the suspect's vehicle, and with a little help from witnesses, Jackson police officers were able to arrest 45-year-old Patrick Imafidum. He is charged with culpable negligence, manslaughter, and felony leaving the scene.
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2: Welcome back, Sports Talk Mississippi, on this Monday, wherever you are in this state or beyond. 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Oh, one more loser. We have commercials on this show. We got to pay bills. Everybody's got to pay bills somehow. And we have to. I would love for us to never have any commercials ever, but none of us would be able to eat at night. So we have commercials too. I am not saying that...
3: I know where you're going.
2: ESPN, Disney, Fox shouldn't have commercial breaks. But when you're 35 minutes into the Ole Miss Vanderbilt game and 5 football minutes have come off the clock, you've got a problem. You've got a big problem. When that is how the game began.
3: When you're getting 2-minute warning, timeout, complete pass, timeout, back to commercial.
2: And it's 3-minute long commercial breaks in between one play?
3: I thought you were going another way. I thought you were like, why are we in Mississippi getting these Texas Senate commercials?
2: Oh, gosh. Those are nuts, too, man.
3: Guys, I don't really care. It's not that I don't care. It's that I don't care. I don't vote in Texas. So what are we doing here? Why? This feels like a waste of someone's money. I don't know what to tell you.
2: Yeah, it's not my senator, you know? Loser, Oregon, as many resources as they have, got smoked by UCLA. Absolutely losers. Oregon already has 2 losses. Dante Moore's gotten Will Stein, buddy. They lose Will Stein. Look at him.
3: So I was thinking about that, and I think I mentioned it on Thunder and Lightning, that Lanning had Kenny Dillingham, obviously a really good coach. Replaced him with Stein, so he hit again. Stein is obviously a really good coach. Did he not hit the third time? Is that what the problem is? I don't even know who Oregon's offensive coordinator is, but the results kind of bear it out at this point, don't they?
2: They cannot score.
3: They cannot.
2: Drew Mehringer, he promoted from within. Hey, Dad.
3: Ah, never do that.
2: He promoted the co-OC who is not the play caller.
3: Yeah, there you go.
2: Ooh.
3: Oh, well, yeah. So, Oregon is one of those teams, it's week, 7. Your season's over. You're going to the Holiday Bowl. Which, hey, San Diego.
2: Yeah, that's not what you paid for, though.
3: But, yeah, you're correct. That's not the standard.
2: Especially when the Big Ten's kind of down right now.
3: Feels like, if the Big Ten's going to get 3 playoff teams, the winner of the... You can pencil in the winner of the Ohio State Indiana game to the playoffs if you want.
2: Feels like it.
3: If you want to go the Josh Pate route, I think you can put it in Sharpie. The loser of that game is probably still going to be okay, especially if it's Indiana. Their schedule is weak. Who's the third playoff team from the? Is it going to be USC? Could they possibly do that? I don't think so.
2: I would talk about UCLA, but they got the news that Nico is out for the season. Yeah. So,
3: a Cignetti disciple, he'll find a way.
2: Yeah,
3: Chesney will find a way. So, we'll see.
2: Somebody said, back in July, I texted there was a 50-50 chance State would beat LSU. You both were adamant that there was 0 chance State could win. Well, you got me. I was fully counting on Kamario to be playing when I made my text. State was healthy, I would pick them to beat LSU on Saturday.
3: I would absolutely pick State to beat LSU. If Kamario Taylor was going down there and going to play and be healthy, I would absolutely pick State to win.
2: Winner, LSU, they got exactly what they asked for. And their fans are already turning on the basketball goal and all that. That's already happening. I'm telling you, they don't have the tolerance that Ole Miss people did for stuff like that. I mean, your head coach is running around on a game day on the road to hot yoga studios taking pictures with a bunch of 19-year-old girls, and then he loses. Ole Miss people tolerated that more because he took over a dead program. LSU was not a dead program. Now, they weren't winning at the highest level, but that's not a dead program. They won't tolerate that crap the way Ole Miss people did. It sounds small, but it's not small when you lose.
3: I'm really not trying to denigrate Ole Miss or anything like that, but Lane Kiffin came to Ole Miss at a low point and turned them into a winner. And so the fans are going to be a little bit more you're going to turn your back.
2: Yeah.
3: LSU is a place where coaches win national titles. All right. Ed Orgeron won a national title there. So that's their standard. You come in with high expectations. Ole Miss

0: fans were like, we're winning double-digit games a year. Coach forever. Do what you want.
1: When he LSU got the job, like, his assignment was, please be fun.
0: Yeah. LSU looks at it and goes, we don't need this headache. We can go find another coach.
1: Mm-hmm.
0: We can go get somebody else to come in here and win 9-10 games. So, yeah, that's where they are right now.
1: Somebody says J.J. Hill should start at quarterback for LSU. It was his position at Tupelo last year.
0: He did.
1: He did play quarterback.
0: Let's play a little Wildcat. Let's go.
1: Loser, Alabama fans crying about bad calls. They built their kingdom on them.
0: I have zero sympathy.
1: None.
0: Like finding out none. A politician mismanaged his money. Be like, sorry, boss.
1: Winner, Jan Brown. Loser, Kiffin, because why not? Loser, Lane Kiffin, because he robbed LSU for $90 million. Winner, the leaked Kirby Smart pregame and postgame speeches. I'm ready to run through a brick wall. Just amazing. Loser, John Harbaugh and Dan Quinn. Worst coach decision-making I've ever seen
0: in
1: a five-minute stretch.
0: I missed that because it was happening at the end of the Saints game. I need to watch what exactly went down, but I've been told it's absolutely some of the worst in-game management you've ever seen in your life. So, there you go.
1: TJ Dottery bit on the motion and left the biggest hole I've ever seen and then threw a punch at a fan. Loser.
0: TJ Dottery threw a punch at a fan?
1: Yes, okay. Essentially. Here, you guys might not like this perspective. I'm not any word, like, just because I say something on the radio doesn't mean I'm profound or smarter than you or anything like that. This is just my stance on it.
0: Yeah.
1: If you're a player... an opposing player trying to get off the field and there are thousands of drunk fans running onto the field and one gets in your face,
0: mm-hmm.
1: You should not throw hands at people. You shouldn't do that. He shouldn't do that.
0: Right.
1: But if you're a fan and you've got your phone out and you're yelling expletives in the face of a college football player on the field that he is supposed to have access to and you are not, and you get hit, that's on you.
0: Everybody is to blame in these situations.
1: But yeah, he did swing at a guy that was recording.
0: Well, you had that, and then you had the Georgia guy, the Alabama fan. I thought the Georgia guy was very he was very conservative, very
1: controlled,
0: measured in his
1: yes.
0: response.
1: Yeah.
0: Because that could have gotten real bad, because that was a combination of he put his hands on him and he said some things you're not supposed to say.
1: Mm-hmm.
0: That could have gone real, real bad. So
1: yeah. But you know, in a way, on the Dottery front, there's a guy that texts in our show every week about how great he is and how wrong we are. He is exactly what we said he is. He is an okay college linebacker. That is what he is.
0: Dottery.
1: And now that he's not next to Whit Weeks, you see it. He's a downfield tackle merchant. He does some nice things at times, but there's a reason that Ole Miss didn't engage in the bidding war that would have taken to keep him. They wanted to keep him because he's helpful, but that's it. He's just helpful. He's not impact. And you saw that on Saturday. Mm. Let's see. A bunch more. My goodness, there's so many. Also, I've got to skip over where I said a different word instead of six. Let's see. Loser, Commander's clock management.
0: Ish.
1: By the way, I'm a truther on the leaked locker room speeches. Kirby's got that program locked up and buttoned up. Nobody's recording him unless... they're okay with it.
0: Mm-hmm.
1: Call me crazy. A Georgia staff member knows better than to record locker room speeches unless.
0: Well, it's the same thing that happened with Kiffin the other day when he released
1: the Clemson
0: game. The ridiculous. Sounded like he had learned the F word 15 minutes before he made that speech. He's like, I got to put this word in everything. It's just ridiculous. Yeah, those guys, they know.
1: Loser and winner, Kentucky's kicker.
0: Mm-hmm.
1: Don't forget former Oregon offensive coordinator Joe Moorhead. Was he at Oregon? I know he was at Penn State.
0: He was at Oregon. He was there when they beat when they were still in the Pac-12, when they went to Columbus and beat Ohio State. He was the offensive coordinator. He went from... So after he left State, I think he was out for a season, then he went to Oregon, and then he went to Akron from there.
1: Haven't watched a single Notre Dame game this year. Are they really as good as the polls think they are? They have not been tested, but they sure look the part. They sure look the part right now. Loser, the ball boys who are trying to defend the basketball goal from Kentucky fans. Yeah, guys, you can't worry about the basketball goal in that spot. You got to let the students dunk on it. if you bring a basketball goal with their logo onto their field and you lose to them, you have to let them dunk on it. Sorry. You can't defend the basketball goal.
0: That's the way it's got to be, yeah.
1: Loser, people who think DeBoer went too far yelling at his player. The men's, I hear you on that last part. Kalen DeBoer did not cross the line yelling at his player after his player throwing a punch ended his team's chance at beating Georgia.
0: Yes.
1: It's sometimes you get yelled at. Oftentimes, you deserve it. The player deserved it. I bet he and DeBoer have a good relationship, and the player understands that he can't do what he did. And it's not like he was dog cussing him. It was, what are you doing? You just cost your team the game. You get your rear end chewed out sometimes. That's not just football. That's life. It happens. My dad did it to me. I deserved it. It happens. So, no, I saw a lot of that discourse. That's just people looking for a reason to be outraged. No real human being thinks Kalen DeBoer crossed the line with the way he acted.
0: No, I don't think so.
1: We'll read a few more of these, and then we'll switch to a look around the SEC as well. Sports Talk Mississippi, don't go anywhere.
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0: Welcome back, Sports Talk Mississippi. No, there is no, to answer your question on the text line, there is no Kamario Taylor's out for the season. Any LSU media member trying to read too much into Jeff Lebby, don't go to LSU media for updates on Kamario Taylor. That's what I'll tell you. They don't know. I mean, we don't know.
1: Don't go anywhere. There are no updates.
0: Yeah, we don't know. They certainly don't know. Yeah. There's certainly a chance he doesn't play Saturday. He's clearly hurt, but no, they would not know. And trying to infer anything from what Jeff Lebby said today is a massive mistake.
1: Agreed.
0: Did Arkansas storm the field? I don't believe so. Hey, Dad, did you see that movement they're trying to start?
1: Yes. Yes, I did see that.
0: Storm the field regardless to get 100-yard check.
1: Try to get fines, yeah. That's really smart. I can't believe they didn't do it. Surely they can come up with it. I mean, you don't have to have the whole stadium. Just a couple thousand people getting in on it would be enough.
0: Winner, Keelan Russell, pure class in the loss, waited patiently after his team left the field to shake hands with Gunnar Stockton. He's going to be a good one.
1: Yes.
0: He is going to be a good
1: one. Outstanding player.
0: Winners, just us. Borky and Haydad, Super Talk. Thank you. We are winners.
1: Thank you very much. We do try.
0: Well, we are having fun.
1: Yeah.
0: Let's see. All these people complaining about how coaches talk to players have never had to hold a flashlight for my dad and it shows.
1: Yeah.
0: Look, man, you need tough love sometime, truly. I don't want to be that guy that's like, well, clearly you never played football. But, you know, sometimes people enter the discourse that don't have experience necessary. And I don't want to say soft. I mean, you know, some people's dads were disciplinarians without yelling, and that's great. You know, my dad, I thought, you know, in hindsight, was really fair to me. But if I stepped out of line, he got after me because I deserved it.
1: Absolutely.
0: And Kalen DeBoer did was get after a player that made a mistake that cost his team a game. That's it. And anything to the contrary is wrong, I think, anyway. The C Spire text line. Thank you guys for being a part of Winners and Losers. Sorry, there's just there's a lot to get to. We can't read them all. And a lot of repetition, only because the weekend was so awesome. I thought Indiana was getting beat. I really believed that.
1: It looked interesting there for a minute. As I said, I think I said this on the podcast, but it was like 6 minutes of real time. It went from 17-6 Nebraska to 20-17 Indiana. It was literally like the amount of time it takes you to drink a beer, the score had flipped completely. And I mean, credit to Indiana. That's what good teams do, right? They find a way to win on the road. I don't think Nebraska is a great team by any stretch of the imagination, but we'll get all we need to know about Indiana this weekend. They play Ohio State. They don't even have to win the game for me to just totally buy into them. If they lose a close one to the Ohio State, that's fine. What's funny about Ohio State is they already have a loss. So if they lose to Indiana, that's it. Can't lose again if you're Ohio State. You will not make the playoff if you do. So, very interesting game.
0: And now, when you look at the playoff picture, now it's mid-October. A lot of this is going to take care of itself.

0: But hey, Dad, in the ACC, you have 1, 2, 3, 4, 5 teams with 1 or 0 losses.
1: Mm-hmm.
0: In the Big 12, you have 1, 2, 3, 4, 5, 6, 7, 8 teams with 1 or 0 losses. 3 of them with 0 losses.
1: Yeah.
0: In the Big 10, you've got 1, 2, 3, 4, 5, 6, 7, 8 teams with 1 or 0 losses, 2 with 0.
1: Right.
0: Notre Dame's obviously there at 6-0.
1: Right.
0: In the SEC, 1, 2, 3, 4, 5, 6, 7, 8 with 1 or 0 losses. Only 1 with 0 losses. But these teams, they're going to play each other. They're going to weed themselves out. But if I were an SEC team that might go 9-3 and hope for a playoff spot, or you know, a 10-2 Oregon or something like that, or a 10-2 BYU, I'm really concerned about what is stacking up, especially in the ACC right now. Because I'm telling you guys, we've been saying it all offseason, a 9-3 SEC team will not get the precedent over a 10-2 Big Ten team.
1: Agreed.
0: And there's a lot of games to be played, but there's a lot of teams that are still in the mix. So many that are still in the mix. Somebody's about to crash this party.
1: Yeah.
0: Maybe a Wake Forest.
1: The good news is it's all going to sort itself out. All these teams that we're talking about, they will play each other. But, yeah, we've had 2 straight years of getting to the last playoff poll, the one that decides everything, and somebody was mad. I don't expect that to be any different this year. Somebody, the 13th team, will be mad.
0: Am I crazy for thinking Wake Forest is going to crash this party?
1: They might. They might.
0: They can't. Their problem is they can't lose again.
1: Yeah, they can't lose again.
0: But they look like they have a chance to not lose again. They're good.
1: They have a chance.
0: And that one loss is close to Miami. There's something there. We'll look around the SEC, and I mean, what a weekend it was in this conference. On the other side, Sports Talk Mississippi, Pearl River Resort Studio.
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3: Fox News, I'm Tom Graham. Saudi Arabia is investigating how its air defenses failed to intercept missiles fired by Iranian-backed Houthi rebels targeting the Riyadh airport. Houthi rebels are threatening more attacks.
4: Houthi rebels are now issuing a direct warning to foreign airlines against using Saudi airspace or airports inside the kingdom. The warning comes after 13 people were killed and more than 300 injured when the Houthis launched a missile attack against a Saudi airport on Saturday.
3: Fox's Trey Yanks there. Actress Selma Blair is facing charges. She was arrested and taken to the hospital after being pulled off a Delta flight to New York City.
5: She reportedly attacked a flight attendant, not just one, but two, on a Delta flight from L.A. headed to New York's JFK airport. So a Delta pilot called in to make sure there was medical staff waiting as people were injured.
3: Fox's Alexis McAdams. 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
7: And your weather forecast across the Delta today. Expect abundant sunshine, dry weather straight through tomorrow. Afternoon highs, lower 90s, light southwesterly breezes. Mostly clear tonight, lows ranging from the mid-60s to near 70. Then more sunshine Tuesday, highs climbing right back to 93.
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9: You're listening to Super Talk News. I'm Caleb Saylor. Jackson native R.J. Mitty has passed away at age 34. Mitty was best known for his role as Walter White Jr. in the hit crime drama series Breaking Bad. He was diagnosed with cerebral palsy at 3 years old and spent much of his professional career advocating for individuals with disabilities. 2 15-year-olds have been arrested in connection with the death of a 16-year-old in Ridgeland. Authorities confirmed that

0: I lost somebody that was very important to us. He was the kind of person that whenever he walked into a room, it just kind of got brighter. My dad woke me up one morning before school to tell me that he had harmed himself, and I was just kind of at a loss for words. Going through the day, it was just nobody really knew what to say. Today, I'm playing fullback at Belhaven University, and I lead our SCA in worship on Tuesdays. When we go through worship and when we have talks, especially in college now, when everybody kind of being on their own, I try to lead with my scars so that the next person feels like they have hope.
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3: It's even supporting greater than 7,500 jobs in our state, impacting with over $200 million straight through to those jobs. So it's so much. So hunters are doing so much for our state, and whitetail deer are so important.
2: That was William McKinley, who heads the deer program at the Mississippi Department of Wildlife, Fisheries, and Parks. He told us the economic impact is likely to rise as there has been an uptick in deer sightings in recent years.
3: Many hunters are saying they're seeing more deer than they ever have or than they have in past years.
2: Mississippi is currently in bow hunting season. Gun hunting will kick off in late November. Be sure to keep up with all the latest news, sports, and politics from across the Magnolia State by heading on over to supertalk.fm. I'm Caleb Saylors.
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0: Welcome back, Sports Talk Mississippi. Somebody says, what about the strength of conference metric that the College Football Playoff Committee is supposedly adding? Won't that help SEC teams in theory? Consider me a little skeptical. I believe it when I see it. Speaking of SEC teams, let's look around the league because we had a fun one this weekend. We'll do that for the College Football Fix.
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0: So, as we talked about to start the show, Ole Miss took care of business against Vanderbilt, and which is a credit to them, especially in a weekend where things got weird. It didn't get weird. They didn't let it. They played well. Now they've got a real challenge with Missouri, who beat Texas A&M 27-6. Sidebar, Missouri's got to do something about their field turf. When the sun is up, that turf is so shiny, it's hard to watch the games. I don't know what's wrong with their field, if they have a different type or if it's some kind of weird, I don't know. But turn on a Missouri day game and you might ruin your TV. Like you're going to mess with the color balance or something. Yeah. Dominating win. Part of me thinks it.

0: might be more about A&M than Missouri, but you can't ignore the results. Missouri dominates Florida. They dominate A&M on their home field. Jamal Roberts is a legit running back. Defensive front's pretty darn good. Not the best in the SEC, but they're good. It's a good, solid football team that has potential on Saturdays to look elite. But regardless, really good, and that's a nice win. And Texas A&M, boy, they stink.
1: They're not good. In fact, I would go the opposite direction and say that they are bad. And goodness, they have the Citadel this week, so good for them. But how many more games are they going to win this year? I don't know the answer. And again, if your coach is calling out message boards by name, it's one thing when a coach is like, you know, the people on the message boards, they can say what they want. If he says one by name, that's not good. They shouldn't know the name of anything like that.
0: The merch opportunities, though, for Billy Lucci are...
1: They do exist.
0: Billy Cesspool will...
1: Billy Cesspool stuff is probably going to sell.
0: But Marcel Reed, 19 of 39, 187 passing yards and two interceptions.
1: He's bad.
0: They ran for 29 yards in the game.
1: One of the biggest regressions I think we've ever seen as far as a... they were in the college football playoff last year.
0: Mm-hmm. They were 11-0 last year.
1: Yeah.
0: Austin Simmons was 14 of 28, 147 yards, a touchdown, and a pick. Jamal Roberts ran for 222 on 6.5 per. Now, one of them was for 54 yards, but that counts just like the rest of them. I think you can get to Simmons. I think that up front, apparently they run block fine, but protection seems to be, they seem to be gettable there. And Simmons, rather inconsistent. Caden Lee, good player. It's going to be an interesting environment. But one of the rare times where, I mean, once the game kicks off, the fans will be engaged and locked in and cheer and do all that stuff. But a ranked team's going to come into a place, and the quarterback of that ranked team's, everyone's going to be like, oh, look, there's Austin Simmons down there. Hey, buddy. You know, less hostility directed towards the quarterback of the opponent on Saturday. So interesting layer to that story there as well. But it should be a fun football game and a huge opportunity for Ole Miss and for Missouri alike.
1: Should be a tremendous, tremendous game between those two schools. And like I said, I think the winner of that game is going to start making serious headway to the playoff. The loser of that game is going to look at their schedule and go, what are we going to do now?
0: Mm-hmm. Pretty much. Pete Golding was asked today about that relationship, and he said he loved both Simmons and Lee, and there's nothing but love there at all. I engaged with, and I deleted it, and I was proud of myself, some On3 clickbait slop about Austin Simmons' revenge game. Mm-hmm. It's like, revenge for what? They paid him seven figures, and the fan base loves him still, even though he transferred.
1: It's obviously revenge.
0: Revenge for what?
1: Vengeance will be his.
0: Oh, please, I need to get back at you for paying me lots of money and loving me unconditionally. Please, you're the worst in the world. What are we doing? But looking forward to it on Saturday for sure. But Missouri...
1: You're looking forward to seeing vengeance.
0: Yeah, that's the revenge. Yeah, I'm ready for that. Georgia-Alabama, 20-17, the final score. Offense optional in this game. Alabama scored both of their touchdowns in the second quarter. Gunnar Stockton threw for 250 and a touchdown on 18 of 22. Georgia ran for 206. Just a solid, solid win. A fun game. Good teams. Kirby finally gets the Alabama thing out of there.
1: Yeah. And look, were there some bad calls? Yes. But this is SEC football. That's part of the ambiance. It's just part of the pageantry of college football in the SEC. There's always going to be bad calls. And Alabama, congrats. I mean, for 30 years you've been getting calls. All right, one time they went against you, it'll be fine. But now you're Alabama. I feel like I'm Hubie Brown here. You're Alabama. You still have games remaining.
0: Yeah.
1: With Tennessee, say what you want. They're 5-1. You got to go on the road. LSU. You can only lose one more. That's where you are right now. You cannot let one get away from you, which the previous two seasons under Kalen DeBoer, one has. Every year, a game that Alabama had no business losing, they've lost. Mm-hmm. If you do that this year, you're not going to go to the playoff.

0: Alabama's remaining schedule is, I mean, hey, Dad, how many losses? If you had to bet right now, they go to Tennessee on Saturday, host A&M, off week, go to LSU and Vanderbilt, host Chattanooga and Auburn.
1: In reality, probably none.
0: But they will be favored to win out.
1: They'll be favored to win out. But as I said, they have found a way to lose a game they should not have lost every season, these past two seasons under DeBoer. So we shall see.
0: Kentucky wins in overtime 35-34. I mean, Will Stein going for two was that's the obvious decision, because in the next overtime you have to get two anyway.
1: Right. Yeah.
0: So
1: he did it last week too.
0: Yeah.
1: It's just go ahead and do it.
0: Just do it.
1: Yeah. What's the difference? Just go ahead and do it.
0: Sam Levitt was 25 of 34 for 275, two touchdowns and a pick, also a fumble. LSU ran for only 94 yards on 2.6 per carry. On the other side, Kentucky ran for 155 on 4.8 per. Mm-hmm. Minshew had 246. No touchdowns, but no interceptions either.
1: Yeah.
0: I mean, Kentucky missed two field goals. One of them a cheap shot, or a chip shot. And so they shouldn't have gone to overtime, but they did. LSU scored quickly. Kind of thought the game was over there, but they just
1: I did not. Because that same thing happened last week with South Carolina. Yeah. I was like, all right, let's see what happens. I just have an inordinate amount of faith. I may have never had more faith in a first-year coach than I have in Will Stein. I just believe the guy can do anything at this point. And he's cruising to an SEC Coach of the Year, I'll tell you that.
0: It's getting close.
1: And when you look at – let's look at Kentucky's schedule. They're at Oklahoma this weekend, which, by the way, they are – I mean, we'll do lines tomorrow – they're not favored in that game.
0: I kind of like Oklahoma in that one.
1: We'll talk about that tomorrow. But then the rest of the way, Vandy, eh? Tennessee, eh? Florida, eh? Missouri, eh?
0: What will they be at that point? Will they have a handful of losses going into that game, or will Missouri have won up until that point?
1: Yeah, and then Louisville. I mean,
0: they're better than Louisville right now.
1: Does anybody have a tougher two-game end of the season than Kentucky? They finish at Missouri and then Louisville. That's not an easy way to finish out.
0: You know who's got a worse one?
1: Who?
0: Arkansas.
1: Well, I'm not counting
0: at Texas at LSU.
1: We're not counting that. That's a different scenario altogether.
0: So. Those poor guys. Hogman, if you're out there, brother, our thoughts are with you.
1: Yeah.
0: Truly, our thoughts are with you. What do you make of Lane Kiffin not going forward on 4th-and-1 to end the game?
1: Shocking. One of the most shocking non-decisions, however you want to call it. Lane Kiffin, the guy who, you know, earlier in the game...
0: He's not comfortable.
1: Like, earlier in the game, didn't he go for it from his own 22 or something? Like, this is a guy who's gone for it on 4th down from much worse situations. You need 1 yard to win the game. The game is over if you get that 1st down, and he gave it away. That's one of the most surprising decisions I've seen.
0: Cost him.
1: It did, 100%.
0: Absolutely cost him. I found it interesting. I don't know what it means necessarily, but in the Ole Miss game, he did not have a play sheet. He did not call a single offensive play. Nothing. Mm. He did against Kentucky. And he was calling a lot. I mean, I don't know what that means. In Oxford, he basically always had a play sheet.
1: Right. When he wasn't throwing it in the air.
0: Didn't when he came to Oxford with LSU, but he did on Saturday. I don't know if... He hasn't been satisfied with Charlie Weiss Jr.'s play calling to this point. I don't know, but something's there.
1: Fire text line. The governor called and told him to punt. Well, if the governor calls, you know, you got to do what you got to do.
0: It's your college football fix. We'll continue this when we come back. Sports Talk Mississippi.

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0: Welcome back, Sports Talk Mississippi. So, the story about State LSU is going to be more about State's injury situation, but what about LSU's result, and what does that mean for this game? What do you take away from it?
1: Just take away that LSU's beatable. You know, and I thought, I'll be honest with you, I thought that leaving Oxford when I went to that game. Like, this LSU team, they're nothing special. The thing that we talked about, the thing that especially I harped on in the offseason, that Leavitt is just, he's just not a difference maker, I don't think. He's just okay. And, you know, defensively, they have a lot of playmakers. They've got some skill position guys, but they don't have the quarterback to make it work. You know, this LSU's team's, their destiny was kind of written when Trinidad Chambliss decided to come back to Ole Miss. You know, this team with Trinidad Chambliss is probably a lot better. As it is, they're very beatable. If State was completely healthy, I would think State could win this football game. I would probably pick State to win this football game. As it is, it's going to be very difficult. But when you talk about the rest of the year, I mean, I would think LSU will lose to Alabama. They do have to play Texas. They have to go to Tennessee. I don't know. I also think that the Lane Kiffin can't do it against Kentucky narrative is one of the funniest in sports. I don't know what it is about Kentucky that has Lane Kiffin's numbers, but he can't ever just beat them convincingly, and sometimes he can't even beat them at all. It's really weird. Like it's literally like if Kirby Smart couldn't beat, you know, not Florida or Alabama, or like if he just couldn't beat, I don't know, South Carolina. Like, guys, yeah. South Carolina, Kirby just can't beat them. It's so weird.
0: Like I said before in the show, I do think I really would, with the timing of everything, I would pick State to win this game if they were fully healthy.
1: I agree.
0: Coming off of a bad loss.
1: If I could get the State that played against Minnesota, South Carolina, Missouri, State would win that game.
0: Yeah, coming off of a bad loss, 11 a.m. kickoff. It's not going to be the Tiger Stadium that people say that it is, just because of all of those factors. It's unfortunate for State, but that's what the conversation about this game is really all about, is State's health. And if they're not healthy, then maybe LSU's not up for this game, but if they are, it's hard to envision.
1: Everything is working in State's favor except the injury report. 11 a.m. kick. LSU coming off of a bad loss. Their season kind of on the brink. There's an opportunity there, but I just don't know if State can take advantage of it, especially when we're talking about Kamario Taylor maybe not even playing in this game. We need to push Thunder and Lightning live back on Wednesday. I need to go live at 7 instead of 6. I need the injury report. Like, what am I talking about?
0: Yeah, but you're probably just going to get a questionable, and then that will just continue to not have any answers for you.
1: Well, the questionable would answer, though, like, if it just says out, that would be one thing. Questionable would make me think he might have a chance to play.
0: I think even if he's not going to play, they'll list him as questionable anyway.
1: Probably so, but that's just a thought process there.
0: You know, coaches can do what they want, no problem.
1: Right.
0: With protecting info. Jeff Lebby saying that I'll let the injury report do the talking is such a cop-out. The injury reports do not do any talking.
1: It's not an injury report. First off, it's an availability report. Let's stretch that part.
0: They do no talking.
1: No.
0: At all. There will be more, unless it is he's not on it or out. If there's any other designation. Well, I guess probable is probably like, oh, wow, great.
1: Probable, we talked about it last week. Very rarely, I don't know, I can't ever remember a time where a guy went from probable to doubtful. Like, you never go backwards. You go from doubtful to probable, a.k.a. Sam Leavitt, but very rarely would you see somebody go from probable to doubtful and then not play. Because what's happening, what happens from Wednesday to Thursday? It doesn't make any sense. So, yeah, that's just kind of where we are. I think that this this injury report will, in some ways, tell us everything, and in some ways it will tell us nothing.
0: Yeah. Tend to agree. Tennessee 24, Arkansas 17. It took 14 fourth quarter points for Tennessee to win this game. George McIntyre started through two interceptions. I mean, Arkansas is really bad, and they still had a chance at home, because that's what happens sometimes. You You're on your home field. Things get weird in football sometimes, and they just couldn't pull it off, and they're headed towards disaster.
1: They are, but I came away from this game thinking that Tennessee and Heupel might need just to find another way. Like, I think Heupel needs to reboot. Go to the Big 12. You'll win a ton of games there. And Tennessee, I don't know who they find, who they're going to get that's more successful than Heupel, but if that person exists, they need to have a look for it.
0: Tennessee's remaining schedule. So right now, I mean, obviously they did lose at home to Texas, but they're 5-1 at the moment, ranked inside of the top 15.
1: Mm-hmm.
0: Alabama at South Carolina, which, tough now.
1: Who knows? Who knows with South Carolina?
0: Kentucky at A&M, LSU at Vanderbilt. Things might get bad weird for Josh Heupel over the next 6 weeks.
1: It's possible.
0: If you can't figure out the most important position on the field, you're not going to win these games.
1: Right.
0: That's the thing that people have yet to catch up to. And it dates back to the LSU Ole Miss Florida discourse that people had around coaches and all of that. And I don't know why people can't yet figure out that college football, at least in a conference like the SEC, mm-hmm. is more balanced than it ever has been. And, you know, brand power and Heisman trophies from 2007 just don't do anything for you anymore. And yes, there's still a gap between Texas and Ole Miss and LSU and Mississippi State, but those gaps are smaller than they've ever been. And I don't know why people can't wake up to that fact yet. Kentucky's in a one-year rebuild.

0: This is their first year, and they didn't have, you know, the $50 million or whatever that Lane had, but they had money.
1: Mm-hmm.
0: And they had a transfer portal. They went and got a backup quarterback from Notre Dame that's super talented, and they can be winning right away at Kentucky. And some people just haven't figured that out yet, and I don't know why.
1: The program I always come back to is Nebraska. Nebraska was one of the most dominant programs of my childhood into my college years and into some time of what I would call me becoming an adult, right? But it's not anymore. And kids, the players that are playing today weren't born when Nebraska was a dominant program. So it's no different than like trying to, think it when I was growing up and talking about, there was a time where Army and Navy were the two best programs in the country. I mean, it who cares? It doesn't matter. You know, you have to be good now, not good then. Good then matters to nobody anymore. What are you doing right now?
0: And then finally, South Carolina 38, Florida 19. Kendall Briles is unlocking something in Lenora Sellers.
1: When you watch South Carolina play, their problem is their head coach. They obviously have talented players. The fact that they're not winning, that's on Beamer more than anything else, in my opinion. They got to figure that out.
0: What do you make of this from Florida? I mean, was the Ole Miss game the fluke? Who's the real Florida?
1: You can't help but think right now that that's the case, right? You have to look at Florida and go, whatever happened in that game in Oxford, or in against Ole Miss, I should say, was not what Florida really is. Because they have not looked good for 2 weeks.
0: Yeah.
1: They've gotten run off the field 2 weeks in a row.
0: By South Carolina.
1: And, I mean, Missouri destroyed them.
0: Yeah. At least that was on the road.
1: I think Missouri's a good team, but they got absolutely blasted in that game.
0: I did see some people suggest that Florida might have a tell offensively that got figured out.
1: Oh, really? I haven't seen that.
0: I don't know if that's true or not, but that would make sense, though, if all of a sudden you can't run the football.
1: Yeah. How do you go from almost over 300 yards rushing against Ole Miss to you can't do anything on the ground? So you're
0: with Missouri and South Carolina.
1: You're right.
0: Yeah. That there may have been something was figured out, or Connor Stallions finally got the book. Who knows? But what a weekend that was in the SEC. Nationally, not much. I mean, BYU took care of Iowa State on Friday night. Iowa beat up on Washington on Friday night. Ohio State, Notre Dame did not have to struggle. Indiana had to come from behind to beat Nebraska in the fourth quarter. That was an impressive win. It was a tough win, but I don't know about that. Utah beat up on Kansas. They're good. They're 5-0. Number 12 in the country. Everybody this offseason talked about Texas Tech. Maybe Utah is that team to pay attention to. UCLA beat Oregon. They're 5-0, but they lost their quarterback for the season in that game, unfortunately. Houston moved to 5-0. Boise State still maintains their spot as the team to watch in the G6 with a win over Fresno State. And Bill Belichick handed Pittsburgh their first loss of the season.
1: I mean, with Pitt, they did lose their starting quarterback for the season before this game. So, but that's still a good, win. Somebody made a point to me. They said, if I'm Belichick, if I can win 9 games this year, I'm retiring. I'm out. I did it. I'm out.
0: Sports Talk Mississippi. We'll be back.
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5: 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I'm Caleb Saylors. Jackson native R.J. Mitty has passed away at age 34. Mitty was best known for his role as Walter White Jr. in the hit crime drama series Breaking Bad. He was diagnosed with cerebral palsy at 3 years old and spent much of his professional career advocating for individuals with disabilities. Two 15-year-olds have been arrested in connection with the death of a 16-year-old in Ridgeland. Authorities confirmed that Curtis Tucker and Daniel Banks Jr. are charged with culpable negligence manslaughter. Their arrests stem from a shooting that reportedly occurred in the parking lot of Aspen Apartments on Old Canton Road. According to investigators, Elijah Miner was shot in the back and later died from his injuries. 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

0: is this the crazy is such a subjective thing, but like, it really does feel like every week there's an upset thus far in the SEC.
1: Big ones, too.
0: Yeah. We've seen some ones come out of, like, nowhere. You're also seeing a lot of, like, South Carolina being the favorite against Kentucky. I didn't get that. Oklahoma this weekend, favorite against Kentucky. You've got a game where Mississippi State is ranked ahead. I understand the injury plays a role in it, but, like, State is ranked ahead of LSU, but LSU is a double-digit favorite in this game. This is a lot of odd stuff happening this year in the SEC.
1: It's all about consistency, quarterback play.
0: Do you think Georgia will finish undefeated?
1: Yes.
0: Like, they don't really have a tough test left.
1: They go to Oxford.
0: That's it.
1: That's a tough test.
0: I mean, it's a tough test, but Auburn, Florida, at Ole Miss, Missouri. Missouri won't be a pushover. At South Carolina, Georgia Tech. I mean, yeah. We'll see.
1: So he says, I'm a little shocked that Mississippi State does not have a better backup than Puckett, especially since Camario is such a dynamic runner, and that means more big hits. So let's talk through that a little bit. The assumption being that, you know, Camario can't play. And if he can play, great, good. You know, then that changes the conversation. But we have to talk about the possibility of that not happening. Why is it Puckett? Why is he the guy that's expected to play instead of Camario Taylor? Why was he the guy that came off the bench in the Alabama game when Taylor finally went out with that injury for the rest of the game? And what do we know about him?
0: I mean, he's a walk-on. And, you know, why, the answer to your question, why, is he's the backup quarterback. He won that job, you know, and that to me is something that I talked about on the podcast today, which is that's poor evaluation by Jeff Lebby of the two quarterbacks he signed this offseason, A.J. Swan and Jaden Rashada. You bring in those guys, and I thought they were going to compete for the backup job, and they get beat out by a walk-on. That strikes me as a poor evaluation. And for me, like, I said this to you last week, like, Trinidad Chambliss, like, ruined backup quarterbacks for everybody.
1: Yeah.
0: Everybody expects their backup quarterback to be Trinidad Chambliss. It's not going to happen. But you should at least have a guy in there that you've got on scholarship that can do this job. And honestly, this happens at State. It feels like it happens at State more than anywhere else. Maybe it's just because I cover State so closely and I see it. But it feels like every year there's at least one or two walk-ons making significant contributions. And I'm just like, how? You give out 25 scholarships a year to high school players. You bring in all these transfer portal guys. How are walk-ons still doing this? Like, Tanner Johnson plays a lot for Mississippi State on defense. How? You've recruited scholarship athletes. How are these walk-ons getting ahead of you? And with Puckett, you know, I give him a lot of credit to win the job. Saw him in the spring. Seen him a little bit here in the fall. He doesn't look like, you know, the moment's too big for him, but this is a really big moment coming his way Saturday if he has to go. But, you know, where's your first college start, kid? Oh, I was at Tiger Stadium. That's a tough pill to swallow sometimes. So we'll see what happens with him, you know. But if nothing else, he should play free and loose, I guess.
1: Somebody says every backup should be a running quarterback. That's an interesting thought. Go find a runner with an okay arm. And
0: somebody who can give you a different look. I get that. But at the same time, you just got to find somebody who fits your offense. And like I said, and when they signed, so I think we talked about it. When they signed A.J. Swan, we were like, why? Like, what does that do? And then Rashada caught us both off guard, and we were just like, you know, there had to be somebody who was a better fit for what Lebby likes to do offensively than those two guys. But that's who they ended up with.
1: Somebody says, hey, think positive. Remember what happened the last time a quarterback wearing number 15 went to Baton Rouge?
0: What are we doing here?
1: Well, somebody says, missed on re-signing Luke Kromenhawk. He would have been better staying. I'm sure I didn't spell his name correctly. Oh, that doesn't matter. But the problem is, he wasn't going to start. Guaranteed.
0: Yeah. He's not starting where he is now.
1: And he ended up losing the job when he left. But it's just really hard to keep guys around that know they're not going to start. I mean, Deuce Knight's kind of an outlier in that. He knew that they were trying to get Trinidad back when he signed. Mm-hmm. Wanted to come back to Mississippi and all that. He's kind of unique. You're not often going.

0: to be able to bring in a guy in a portal cycle that's good, that knows he's not going to play.
1: Yeah. Especially now in the 5-for-5, it's going to be nearly impossible.
0: Yeah.
1: Everybody's going to want to play.
0: Can't redshirt anymore.
1: Yeah.
0: So the answer is, how many college football teams would not regress greatly without their starter? There are some. Again, I mean, you know, I hate to make a state conversation about Ole Miss, but Deuce Knight is there, and they think that next year he's the guy. Not the guy right now.
1: Well, if nothing else with Deuce Knight, this kid was a 4-star quarterback coming out of high. Like, he has the recruiting pedigree to be the backup at a top-10 program.
0: Yeah.
1: Like, State doesn't have anybody like that. You know, last year, your backup was Kamario Taylor. He had the pedigree to be the backup quarterback. The year before that, it was Michael Van Buren. That guy was a 4-star quarterback coming out of high school, had offers from all over the place. His pedigree made sense. But the other guy was Chris Parson, who was a 4-star quarterback, who had other offers. State doesn't have that this year. They don't have a guy that other teams really wanted to be their quarterback as their backup.
0: Yeah, that's a good comparison with the Kamario a year ago. Like, Deuce Knight wouldn't wait another year.
1: No, he will definitely, if he's not the starting quarterback, if he doesn't feel like he's going to be the starting quarterback.
0: He will start somewhere next year.
1: He will not be at Ole Miss.
0: Yeah. I think it will be in Oxford, but he will start somewhere next year.
1: It just depends. I mean, if Ole Miss can go in the portal and get, you know, whoever, Arch Manning.
0: Maybe I'm wrong. I think they like him, though. I think they like his fit in the offense.
1: I think he's a good athlete, yeah. And if he can figure out the passing piece of it, he's going to be really good.
0: If Van Buren had stayed, would he have beaten out Chapin and started last year?
1: No.
0: I don't think so either.
1: I don't think so. Just an opinion, but no. Because, I mean, Kromenhawk didn't beat out Chapin. Kamara didn't. Chapin was going to be the starter last
0: year. Yeah, he was Lebby's guy.
1: Yeah, 100%.
0: He was Lebby's guy. So, all these teams in 1 and 2 year rebuilding programs. It feels like Tennessee's been a 25-year-plus rebuilding loop. Heupel has made them better, but they have plateaued. They are a mid-tier SEC program at best.
1: They were in the playoff 2 years ago.
0: They were.
1: But they haven't hit on quarterback since then, right? They had...
0: And even then, you know, they defensed their way into that.
1: But they had Nico, and he was okay, but they haven't hit on that, you know? And so, here we are.
0: What if the walk-on is Chad Powers? I've yet to watch that show. I don't think I can bring myself to do it.
1: Yeah, I'm not interested.
0: I've heard it's actually kind of funny.
1: Yeah, I'm sure it is, but eh.
0: But I know it's a TV show, and TV shows are fake.
1: Mm-hmm.
0: I can't get past the, if this was real life, everybody would recognize him right away thing.
1: Right, yeah.
0: Like immediately, it would be sniffed out.
1: Right. It's a dumb concept.
0: It's a very dumb
1: concept.
0: They
1: made it work. It's one of those things where they took something that was like a little, like a commercial or a YouTube video, and they were like, what if we made a whole show out of this? Because Chad Powers was originally Eli Manning, right?
0: Yeah.
1: Where he went to Penn State and was messing around. But that's not something you can do all the time. So, I don't know.
0: State has a 4-star quarterback on campus behind Kamario, technically.
1: I mean, Rashada, I guess, yeah, but...
0: Who, is there another quarterback on roster?
1: He was a true freshman, but he wasn't a 4-star. But he's the 4th quarterback. He's not going to play this year.
0: Are they in on a blue chipper in this class?
1: They have their quarterback, I think he's a high 3-star.
0: But it's somebody that they think can be the guy?
1: I don't know.
0: Because they need that. And
1: if you made me guess... Mississippi State's starting quarterback to start the year in 2028, he doesn't play at Mississippi State right now.
0: No.
1: He's a transfer from somewhere.
0: Whether it be the high school guy that they're bringing in or a transfer. But
1: right.
0: Yeah, I mean, quarterback is a huge... They need to hit this offseason in quarterback addition.
1: Right.
0: And that sounds crazy with Kamario there, but you got to think about 28. That's where it's the hit or miss for 28. So
1: right, and that's what State needs. I like I said, I think State will go into the portal in the off season of 28 to find a starting quarterback that year. That's how I see this playing out.
0: Yeah. It's a shame that that's going to overshadow what would be a pretty big opportunity. Again, if he, and the question, too, then becomes, well, if Camargo can play, how effective can he be? And right. Is there a possibility of re-aggravation or increased aggravation?
1: It's a real concern, no doubt.
0: And you think Fluff goes?
1: I think he's closer to going, I'll put it that way.
0: Sports Talk Mississippi will wrap the show up with you next.

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0: You know, Purdue now has a transitive property win over Ohio State. Purdue beat Minnesota badly, by the way. Who beat Michigan? Who beat Oklahoma? Who beat Texas? Who beat Ohio State? Purdue, greater than Ohio State.
1: We could make that a little more local, you realize. Mississippi State has a transitive property win over Ohio State.
0: Mississippi State, greater than Ohio State, period.
1: Yeah. So, well, that settles it for me. Dogs to the playoffs.
0: Talks to the playoffs. Stat of the day, Shane Beamer has more top 25 road wins than Lane Kiffin.
1: I saw that.
0: Woof.
1: That's a tough pill to swallow if you're Kiffin is, you think about Mullen when he's at State, right? He kind of made his money beating the teams he was supposed to beat. And then occasionally he would sneak out what you would consider a mild upset, right? You know, because when you look back at the wins over LSU, A&M, Auburn in 2014, right? In the moment, huge wins. After the season, those were all 4 and 5 loss teams, right? Kiffin a little different, right? Won the games he was supposed to. Until he didn't. But then, you know, pulled off big upsets. You know, beating Georgia in 2024. Huge upset.
0: Massive. Was that a huge upset, or was that a... Oh. They were better than Georgia that day. They were just better. But
1: that's the point, though. He had a team that... I mean, what was the...
0: But nobody, a huge upset's when you're like a 15-point underdog or something.
1: Not a lot of people were predicting Ole Miss to win that game. Oh, Georgia was, what, number 1, number 2 in the nation? Something like that. So, yeah. See, you're doing it again. You're trying to...
0: I'm giving him credit for having a team that was good enough to beat Georgia.
1: It's a good win.
0: Yeah, and that wasn't a huge upset, though.
1: Huge upset.
0: It was not.
1: Very few people picked Ole Miss to win that game. Now, I did. I did on this show. You weren't here because you were in the middle of nowhere at a wedding, and Richard Cross was off doing God. Well, it was a Friday, so he wasn't working. Yeah. But I, on this show, said I thought Ole Miss would win that game. But, yeah, that was a big upset. When did he beat... When was his first win over LSU?
0: Oh, gosh. 2021, right?
1: Did they beat LSU that year?
0: I can't remember.
1: I think so. The only game that lost that year were Alabama and Auburn. They lost a really weird game to Auburn.
0: Yeah.
1: So, yeah, he would have beaten them that year. So, yeah. Kiffin just had bigger wins than Mullen, bigger upset wins than Mullen did. But that's
0: with the exception of Alabama. But he did beat
1: the Braves. When you go to LSU and you're the big dog, you're supposed to win these games. So, I don't know. I'm not of the thought process that Kiffin's overrated. I think he's an elite coach. He's going to win games at LSU. But
0: are we sure?
1: I feel pretty confident.
0: Now, are we sure elite's the right word?
1: I do. I think anybody who goes to,
0: Coaches win titles.
1: Rebel fans, get mad at me. You want the guy won double digit games 4 out of 5 years at Ole Miss.
0: Very good.
1: All right, that's elite. I would tell you that he maximized everything that
0: that's
1: Ole Miss,
0: not true. He did not maximize Ole Miss.
1: You don't.
0: He did not. That was not. Hey, Dad.
1: Come on now.
0: That was not maximized at all.
1: You think Ole Miss can do better than winning double digit games four out of 5 years? You think?
0: Do you think they reached their ceiling? They did not reach their ceiling.
1: Yes, they reached their ceiling. That is the ceiling for. Oh, I don't believe Ole Miss can win a national title.
0: He didn't maximize Ole Miss.
1: I disagree with you.
0: You believe Ole Miss can't win a title a year after Indiana does?
1: I believe...
0: That's your stance?
1: I don't believe with Pete Golding they can.
0: That's not the conversation.
1: Well, I'm just telling you.
0: That's not the conversation.
1: I think Lane Kiffin took Ole Miss.
0: No, you know everything you know about Lane Kiffin, and you think that he worked at maximum efficiency and got everything out of Ole Miss that he could have gotten?
1: Yes.
0: No shot. There's no shot.
1: What you're saying is both incorrect and correct. Because, yeah, if he had played Ulysses Bentley... Maybe it's a different story. But I think the results of 10 win seasons, 4 out of 5 years at Ole Miss, that's the greatest stretch in Ole Miss history. Unless you want to go back to Vaught. Yes.
0: That, again, there's no way that was a maximizing of what was afforded to him to win. No way that was the best they possibly could have done. They could have won more games in 2024. They could have won more games in 2022.
1: I mean,
0: should have won more games in 3.
1: I would tell you that the Kentucky and the Georgia games kind of balance each other out. a game they probably shouldn't have won versus a game they shouldn't
0: have. They had a roster good enough to compete with everybody in the country, including Georgia in 24, and he lost to a bad Florida team and a bad Kentucky team. In 2022, they were, what, 6-0 and finished 8-5 because he was flirting with the Auburn job? There's no way that they operated at maximum efficiency to the point where they could not have won one or two more games and competed for a real championship.
1: I think you'll look back in a few years and go,
0: it was a great stretch.
1: I think you'll say, hey, Dad was right.
0: No, they can't. It's not about Pete Golding versus Kiffin.
1: Mm-hmm.
0: It's about, did he maximize what was afforded to him and what he could have done there? And that answer is no. He could have won more games. He could have, and he got in his own way.
1: We're going to have a drive-by disagreement. Are you ready?
0: That's not maximizing.
1: I disagree.
0: That's not maximizing, though. But you admit that he could have won more games, and he didn't. So that's not maximizing.
1: But he could have lost a lot more games, too. He won games
0: that Ole Miss
1: probably shouldn't have won prior. What a great debate to finish the store. Let's do the show.
0: See you tomorrow at 3.
1: Later.
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3: Fox News, I'm John Saucier. President Trump continuing to defend his plan to buy diesel fuel from Russia and criticize Ukrainian President Volodymyr Zelensky. The president again claiming a peace deal is coming soon, but says Russia is not to blame for the delay.
4: They're going to make a deal. I think actually Putin wants to make a deal more than Zelensky.
3: There's some New York Democrats calling for Mayor Zoran Mamdani to make changes to the NYPD unless the department cuts ties with ICE. This after a shooting of an alleged illegal migrant who reportedly tried to flee arrest. Republican Attorney General candidate for New York, Sarithra Komatureddy, joining on Fox, saying the violence will stop when law enforcement stops releasing criminals back into society.
5: The way we used to do this was very simple. If a violent criminal is in NYPD custody, they've committed a state crime, and they're here illegally, and they're getting released, they would be handed over to federal officials at the jailhouse door.
3: America is listening to Fox News.
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8: For Super Talk News, I'm Griffin Redd. A woman and a teenager were arrested in Oxford on Friday for felony child abuse that reportedly occurred at a daycare facility last month. According to the Lafayette County Sheriff's Office, deputies received a report on September 22nd regarding a child who sustained burns on their feet. Through an investigation, the Sheriff's Office obtained an arrest warrant for a 17-year-old girl who was charged with 3 counts of felonious child abuse. Not long after, 20-year-old Rena Delgado was arrested and charged with 1 count of misdemeanor child neglect. A teenager was arrested in connection with an armed robbery in Byram that occurred at a Quick Trip gas station. A fraudulent Facebook Marketplace transaction reportedly escalated into shots being fired by the victim. On Friday, investigators with the Byram Police Department identified Jamarian Sims as the alleged suspect in the robbery. Sims was charged with armed robbery, aggravated assault with a deadly weapon, and wire fraud. He is currently being held without bond.
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14: 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And anybody who wants to celebrate Indigenous Peoples Day, that's not what we celebrate here. 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And, of course, a shout-out to our friends in San Antonio, Texas, where they catch great talk radio all day long on KTSA. That's AM 550. And you can catch the Lars Larson Show on KTSA Monday through Friday. Our poll on X today. Should today be celebrated as Columbus Day or Indigenous Peoples Day? You already heard me say, I'm going to celebrate Columbus Day. The rest of you can have fun with that Indigenous Peoples Day. I think there are some logical arguments that if you say, we shouldn't be celebrating Columbus Day because Christopher Columbus was an evil person who did bad things. 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But the poll on X can be found at Lars Larson Show and at LarsLarson.com and brought to you by AMAC, the Association of Mature American Citizens. 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I joined the group a long time ago, about a decade. You can join AMAC, too. 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On Friday, on First Amendment Friday, I ask you this question. Should Americans be able to watch the Fort Hood shooter's execution? He's going to be executed on the 3rd.

3rd of December, so just a month after Election Day this year in the United States. And the Fort Hood shooter, Nidal Hassan, is going to be put to death by a firing squad. And the War Department, Defense Department, has decided to live stream that execution. I told you on Friday why I thought live streaming was absolutely appropriate in this case. Why? Because all of our judicial system is wide open and transparent, and people get a chance to see all of it. We watch trials, we watch testimony, we can go to the courthouse and look at the documents. In the case of carrying out one of the most serious penalties that the government could ever carry out, I think it makes perfect sense to be able to do it in public and in a way where people don't have to watch it. But if they want to witness the execution, they are certainly welcome to do that. And I would tell you this. About 30 years ago, I watched an execution. I was included as one of the witnesses for an execution. The man was a convicted killer. He was a bad guy. I'd actually interviewed the guy. And when it came time for his execution, they said, would you like to be one of the official witnesses from the media? And I said, absolutely. I'd be glad to see him die. And you know what? It was like watching somebody go to sleep. They gave him the injection. He began to appear to go to sleep, what looked like an old man going to sleep. And then he didn't breathe anymore. And then they declared that he was dead and the penalty had been carried out. And frankly, I know there are people who would say, well, that was horrific, watching somebody die. No, it was like watching somebody go to sleep. So, should Americans, if they choose to, be able to watch the execution of Fort Hood shooter Nidal Hassan, the killer of 13 human beings, including one unborn American? That's a detail that many people leave out. One of those 13 was not yet born. Now, sadly, in some places in America, that's not considered a murder. But it is when it comes to federal law. So, should Americans be able to watch it? 83% of you said yes, I agreed with that. Only 17% of you said no to that. By the way, Brandon Johnson, the mayor of Chicago, he got absolutely cooked at his own press conference. All a reporter had to do was ask him to say the names of kids who are getting murdered in his city. He couldn't take it. The reporter started reading them off, including 7-year-old Edimar Paola Hernandez Chacon, who got stabbed in broad daylight while walking with his sister to pay a phone bill. Mayor Johnson refused to answer the question. He called the reporter disrespectful and dishonorable and told him to respect the office of the mayor. Actually, at this point, I'd have less respect for the office of the mayor. The city has been a mess. Paul Vallis says 504 school-age children have been shot in Chicago under Mayor Johnson, and 107 of them lost their lives. 504 kids shot. 107 did not make it. Glad to get your calls at 866-HEY-LARS. That's 866-439-5277. Send your emails to talk@LarsLarson.com. Our question of the day. In the 1972 presidential election, Charlie Burt writes in, Senator Thomas Eagleton was forced to drop out as George McGovern's running mate when it was revealed that he had been treated for depression using electroshock therapy. That is true. If the rumors about Tallarico are true, and the rumor was that over the last couple of weeks, when he was said to have the flu, that he'd actually been in a mental institution, we don't know which version of that is true or not. What effect will it have on the election? It's too late for him to drop out and be replaced by another candidate. Stay tuned, signed Charlie Burt. And then this one from Andrew. Lars, happy Indigenous Peoples Day. I saw Scott Bessent send greetings to Pocahontas, that's Senator Elizabeth Warren. America is truly a land of immigrants. The Native Americans came from another land called Beringia. Their ancestors from Beringia came from elsewhere. Go back far enough and we can all claim African lineage. Nobody living in America can claim to be indigenous. It is a fiction. Liberals love their labels, and this is an ironic word fabrication that was foisted upon us to promote self-flagellation and national guilt instead of celebrating our imperfect melting pot. I, for one, will live this day honoring our multicultural heritage. What a great day. Head over to the reservation, buy some gas, and celebrate some cultural appropriation with a great breakfast burrito.
Thai for lunch would honor our ancestors.

ancestors of the indigenous people, capped the day with pizza to honor that famous gig worker, Columbus, originally from Italy, but working for Spain. Signed, Andrew. Andrew, thank you very much. Glad to get your phone calls and your emails. If you want to join the best conversation in talk journalism, it's here every day. And I have to mention this. Gateway Pundit did a fantastic job about U.S. District Judge Sparkle Suknanan, who ruled that the Department of Justice overstepped its bounds by demanding unredacted voter registration lists and then cross-referencing them with federal databases. According to the 78-page ruling, the DOJ began requesting complete unredacted statewide voter registration lists, including names, dates of birth, addresses, and driver's licenses or partial social security numbers from 49 states and the District of Columbia. They began that effort in May of last year. At least 18 states have fully cooperated. The department then shared the data with DHS for runs through the expanded systemic alien verification for entitlements, the SAVE system, and urged states to remove voters flagged as potentially ineligible. Suknanan, the judge, concluded the Justice Department's policy violated the Privacy Act and the Paperwork Reduction Act, exceeded the agency's statutory authority. She claimed the administration failed to adequately weigh the risk that flawed federal databases might wrongfully flag eligible citizens. Well, if they do, then have that citizen simply prove they're entitled to vote. In a moment, is Harvard training the next generation to dismantle capitalism? That's coming up next on the Lars Larson.

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4: Hey, welcome back to the Lars Larson Show. It's Monday, Columbus Day, and one of America's most elite universities is now offering a full semester of education on getting past capitalism. Our top schools teaching students to tear down the free market. Now, that seems outrageous to me, but then again, Harvard, what do you expect of them? Esteban Elizondo, who is Campus Reform's Associate Editor, joins me now. Esteban, welcome back to the program.
10: Well, thank you, Lars, for having me again.
4: What is this nonsense about getting past capitalism? What's that all about?
10: So this nonsense is being taught by the Harvard Graduate School of Design, which teaches master students in architecture. And the tagline for the course is a counterproject to capitalism. And as ridiculous as that sounds, it's part of the course for all of Harvard. Like, if this has infected the architecture school, that means it's already in the business schools, it's in the econ schools, it's in the medical schools. And it's especially concerning because Harvard is training America's future leaders, whether we like it or not. And I don't want to hit too close to home for you, Lars, but you all know this firsthand directly. Like, Ted Wheeler was mayor of Portland, and he graduated from Harvard's public policy graduate school. And I mean, you know, I'm not going to lecture you about what he did to the city of Portland for
4: that guy is such a piece of work. And by the way, Esteban, part of his background, you have to understand, is he made his money the old-fashioned way. He inherited it from his hardworking granddad. So if that tells you, he's a trust funder. So he's a trust fund kid, you know, who decided to wreak havoc on the institution that he became the leader of. And, of course, tried to sell out to the mob in the streets. It didn't work out too well for him. And he ended up almost having to run for his life. So that gives you an idea of where that guy went. But what is it that causes these institutions that should be very much a part of the fabric of America to become so anti-American?
10: So that's what's the most concerning part. And at the Leadership Institute's Campus Reform, you know, we've covered this well beyond Harvard. This is going at Harvard, at Yale, at Princeton. I graduated from Yale, and I can tell you that socialism and anti-American ideas, they're not taught as, like, you know, cute little alternative educational theories to capitalism and being pro-America. Like, these are the starting points. And socialism is in discussion as how much socialism do we need to overturn the current system of capitalism that exists? And what the American public needs to understand is, like, these conversations aren't happening in just an academic setting. Like, these consequences extend well, well beyond the classroom. And, you know, they get to Capitol Hill. They get to, you know, the mayor's office in Portland. You know, they're on the Supreme Court. And it's bad because it festers when they're very, very young.
4: I guess what I wonder about is this, Esteban. I'm talking to Esteban Elizondo, who's Campus Reform's associate.

0: Associate Editor, is that when they start tearing these things down, do they at all teach these young men and women that there's never been a place on earth where this stuff has lasted for very long at all, and it usually ends up destroying everything around it? I mean, so that's the history of both socialism and communism, which are, you know, one is just a slight step back from the other. So if you're on a socialist path, it almost inevitably leads to communism. And if you got to communism, it came from a background of socialism, and both of them always run out of other people's money.
1: And you know, it's interesting that you bring up that point, you know, running out of other people's money. And these universities, a place like Harvard, like, we need to dispel the myth that, like, Harvard is a private nonprofit institution. You know, Harvard received $630 million dollars worth of taxpayer money last year. Their president received $1.6 million in compensation. There's nothing private or nonprofit about any of those things. But just like you said, Lars, like, because right now they have plenty of people's money, because, you know, we have 250 years of good, strong American capitalism to give them the foundation, they're able to get away with stuff like this because it doesn't hurt too much just yet. And what really concerns me is the disconnect, especially when I was in college, between my peers and my professors and the average American worker. It's that it's such a foregone conclusion in their mind that socialism isn't the answer, that they don't even give credence to capitalism, which is ironic, because the only reason these professors teaching these courses have a salary in the first place is because they're getting $630 million from Americans who actually pay taxes because they're succeeding in a capitalist system.
0: And by the way, this is even though institutions like Harvard have these massive endowments that are so big and so well established, billions of dollars, that they could literally charge nothing to their entire student body and still be able to make it, except they're glad to take the people's money. And I always hear that defended by people from Harvard and Yale and other institutions, and they'll say, oh, but we're doing research. You know what? I think one of the next places we ought to focus on in terms of waste of taxpayer money is say, what are we actually getting for the money that we're spending? Now, I will give you this, Esteban. You know, if you were to say, okay, the Navy needs a new kind of propeller, you know, and this is an actual example, and we need to have somebody who knows physics, who knows maybe somebody at MIT to design this new propeller that will have the following characteristics. I could see that being a worthy project, but I have a feeling that most of that $600 million is not going for practical stuff like that. It's going for, you know, weird, you know, nonsense like, you know, how do left-handed lesbians deal with transgenderism in South America and stuff like that.
1: You know, it's interesting you use the Navy example because, you know, I was a naval officer, and I'll tell you this. If Harvard sent any of that $630 million back to the American people through the Navy, I did not see a cent of it. I deployed out of a ship that had a wooden well deck, and without getting into the details, like, that is like pre-Vietnam era technology that we have to operate on. But you bring up a good point, and we really got to think about, like, well, what's the solution here, right? Because, you know, we've been criticizing these universities for a long time. I really think these universities, they care about two things specifically. They care about money. Well, excuse me, not money. They care about other people's money because they have to get it from another source. And they care about their prestige. So on the first hand, you know, you're on a good path, Lars. So this $630 million that's coming from the federal government, it can come with conditions. It can come with oversight. And if they're going to get, you know, a small country's economy worth of free money from hardworking American taxpayers, Harvard needs to somehow prove that every cent of that benefits the American public interests, you know, not like, you know, not a lesbian cooking show in, you know, El Salvador or something like that.
0: I think that is the way to do it. Esteban, thank you very much for your service in the United States Navy, and we appreciate your time. 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
1: The U.S. military will continue its presence in Greenland. President Trump signed an agreement with Greenland and Denmark to maintain a security-based relationship. The president gave the parameters in his address to the U.N. General Assembly, courtesy U.N. TV.
2: We will have the complete ability to do what is necessary to defend the American continent and also Europe and other places. No U.S. adversary will ever be permitted to establish a military presence.
1: The president detailed how that footprint will evolve.
2: Developing a large military presence in the appropriate locations. We'll be building two very major military bases.
1: Post-World War II, the U.S. Greenland presence dwindled from 17 bases there. Denmark's Prime Minister Mette Frederiksen called the deal one that can last forever. Gernal Scott, Fox News.
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5: Reporting for Super Talk News, I'm Griffin Redd. A woman and a teenager were arrested in Oxford on Friday for felony child abuse that reportedly occurred at a daycare facility last month. According to the Lafayette County Sheriff's Office, deputies received a report on September 22nd regarding a child who sustained burns on their feet. Through an investigation, the sheriff's office obtained an arrest warrant for a 17-year-old girl who was charged with three counts of felonious child abuse. Not long after, 20-year-old Rena Delgado was arrested and charged with one count of misdemeanor child neglect. A teenager was arrested in connection with an armed robbery in Byram that occurred at a Quick Trip gas station. A fraudulent Facebook Marketplace transaction reportedly escalated into shots being fired by the victim. On Friday, investigators with the Byram Police Department identified Jamarian Sims as the alleged suspect in the robbery. Sims was charged with armed robbery, aggravated assault with a deadly weapon, and wire fraud. He is currently being held without bond.
0: Feeling down? 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
5: Hey, welcome back to the Lars Larson Show. 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Glad to be with you and always glad to take your phone calls and your emails. A lawsuit now says that one Indiana school district knew of a student that had a history of sexual misconduct and did absolutely nothing before he finally, allegedly, raped two of his classmates. What in the world is going on in America's schools? Well, I'll tell you the number one problem is that the K-12 school system in America is run by the government. It is run as a one-size-fits-all program. And when you move into a neighborhood, typically, if you say, what are my choices about where I can buy groceries? Your friends will say, oh, you got six different places you could shop. How about my choice of a doctor or a dentist? Oh, you got a couple of dozen different choices there. How about my choice of where my kids go to school? Oh, if you live in this neighborhood, that's the school your kids go to. No choice whatsoever. Now, any system built like that is virtually guaranteed to be a compromise system. The only way you get excellence is competition. The only way you get a low cost is competition. America now spends, as a country, more money than every other country on earth per student per year, and we get some of the worst results. And why? Because most of the public schools, the government-run schools, are dominated by union-protected teachers. Now, in a labor union, it's as though you're making widgets. And if you're a widget maker, it doesn't matter whether you're good or bad. You get to keep your job. And if there are layoffs, last hired, first fired, that's how it works. You know, I actually, a few years ago, I got a call from a teacher. He said, look, I usually disagree with you because I'm a teacher, so I'm kind of liberal and you're kind of conservative. I said, okay, what's going on now? He said, I'm a Spanish teacher. I'm a math teacher. I'm really, really good at teaching math. I said, fine, how's that going? He says, I'm not teaching math anymore. I'm teaching Spanish. I said, why is a math teacher teaching Spanish? He said, because of the union layoff rules, that when the school district had a reduction in the number of teachers they could keep on the staff, because he was a more senior teacher, he had bumping rights.

Problem is, his bumping right didn't let him keep his math teacher job. They put him to work teaching whatever it was they needed to have. And the newest hired teachers, I guess, were teaching Spanish. So the guy who is an expert and very good at teaching math ends up teaching Spanish. And why? Because when you're in a government-run system and dominated by unions, that's the end result. Well, consider what happened in Fort Wayne, Indiana. A student who allegedly raped a classmate at a Fort Wayne high school has filed a civil suit against the school alleging negligence and Title IX violations. This happened this summer. The Allen County Prosecutor's Office charged DeMichael T. Lockett with two counts of felony rape after a criminal investigation showed he sexually assaulted at least two classmates, allegedly, on the campus of the Northside High School in February. At the time of his arrest, court documents said a school resource officer, that's the school cop, suspected Lockett had committed some sort of sexual assault or sexual battery, but only two victims came forward. The civil suit accuses the defendants of knowing that Lockett had previously engaged in acts of sexual misconduct, harassment, and or assault, but they failed to protect the other students, including a Jane Doe, by failing to discipline Lockett and failing to remove him from having contact with the other students. That's the way the government schools run. It's one of the reasons I encourage people, do whatever you have to do, get your kids out of the K-12 government schools. Now, our question of the day from Jim Butterfield. Wow, Lars, how there are two justice systems. Years ago, the Biden Justice Department, they beat down the door of Donald Trump's house, Rudy Giuliani's residence. So many times it happened, all okay with the media, but now Ilhan Omar has her home raided and the world is coming to an end. You go after Donald Trump and his friends, that's fine. Go after the left, well, that's stepping over the line. And Jim, I'd have to agree with you. And John writes in, Lars, I was happy to find out that Congresswoman Omar's home was raided by the DHS, Department of Homeland Security. Hopefully, they'll find enough evidence to incriminate her, remove her from office, and then deport her. She should also be classified as persona non grata. She has claimed numerous times, as you well know, that she works for Somalia, and not so much for the United States. She also has connections with CARE. That's the Council on American-Islamic Relations and the Muslim Brotherhood. It's pretty certain that she also helped orchestrate the daycare fraud in Minnesota, as well as the Feeding America fraud. Really seems like these people don't know how to work, but they know how to scam. Omar once called the American people stupid. I partially agree. We have been stupid keeping her in office for so very long. A possible reason for her longevity in office is that fellow members of Congress are involved in their own personal scams, and they're not willing to let her take her to task about her abuse of power. Now, two other items. Number one, should American taxpayers be funding health care for foreign sex workers? Kenyan prostitutes are now blaming President Trump for the rise in HIV-positive prostitutes in Kenya after cuts to the USAID. The U.S. has been the biggest donor to Kenya's health system, but the Trump administration has restructured support away from those NGOs and passed rules to prevent them from promoting the issues it opposes. Americans for Prosperity has confirmed the deaths of some sex workers in Kenya who were in good health until aid was slashed by the United States. So now, all of a sudden, it's our fault that the prostitutes are getting sick and dying of AIDS. You know, everybody talks about those weight loss injections because the results are so dramatic. 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
15: Hey, welcome back to the Lars Larson Show. Consider this. One city handed Democrats almost twice as many poll workers as Republicans, and now they're headed to court. So who's really watching your ballot on Election Day? I thought we'd put that question to Ali Triola, who's RNC's Election Integrity Communications Director. Ali, welcome back to the program. How are you?
16: Hey, I'm doing well. Thank you so much for having me.
15: So tell me what happened here. How in the world did we end up with one place with twice as many Democrat poll workers as Republicans?
16: Listen, this is a story as old as time. You have these left-wing election officials that favor Democrats when it comes to serving as poll workers. Obviously, for your listeners at home, there's a lot of states that have laws that say you need to have equal representation at the ballot box, equal Republicans, equal Democrats. And something the RNC really prides itself on doing is making sure that we recruit qualified Republicans to serve as poll workers in their communities. So the fact that we had enough for there to be equal representation and Republicans were shut out and Democrats were favored, we were simply not going to allow that to happen leading into the midterm election.
15: Well, and this is all going down in Lansing, Michigan. Is that right? Although I'm guessing it's probably not the only place in America that it's happening.
16: You're exactly right, and we really look at Michigan as ground zero for election fraud and election issues. We've continually been fighting within the state to secure the ballot box and make sure it upholds the law. There are so many blue states that are not following the standard protocol that we know our voters deserve. When people go to the polls on election day, especially in just speaking about this example, they want to know that their values are also represented similarly to the Democrats. Now, if you have an onslaught of one side or the other, that tips the scale and it makes our elections not as secure, not as trusted. And that is the whole reason why Republicans are fighting for election integrity. We want to make it easier to vote and harder to cheat. Democrats, on the other hand, they want to keep the loopholes open, and I think you can fill in the blanks as to why.
15: I mean, Ali, if this is already written into state law, are you telling me that the elections officials in Lansing didn't look at the law and say, okay, we've got so many election workers, we need this many Republicans and this many Democrats? Weren't they trying to do that up front, or did they just think that they weren't going to get called out on it by the RNC?
16: You know, everyone at this point should know if they're not following the law, they are going to get called out by the RNC. However, you know, I don't know the motive specifically on why this was happening, other than we believe it was left-wing election officials favoring Democrats. And we are not going to allow it to happen anymore. And that's why we're doing so many things just beyond this case. We have 179 active election integrity cases across more than 30 states. And this is the most in Republican Party history. We have doubled our poll worker recruitment this year. We have over 21,000 poll workers we've recruited. That's double what we had in 2024. We are all gas, no brakes when it comes to election integrity, defending laws. We're going to be going all the way up to the Supreme Court in 2 months to defend photo ID, proof of citizenship. We are everywhere to make sure that elections are secure. I think that's something that we really want to get across to people is we don't just wake up a couple of months before the election and think, okay, it's time to secure the ballot box. But the day after the election in 2024, we started preparing for what we're going to be seeing here in just a few weeks. So that's why we're filing these cases, making sure laws are in place so that come election day, those guardrails are there.
15: Absolutely. Ali, thank you so much. I appreciate your time.
16: Thank you for having me. Take care.
15: You bet. That's Ali Triolo from the Democrat or from the Republican Party, RNC Election Integrity. Let me go to DeAndre, who's a naysayer in Mississippi, listening on the Super Talk Network. DeAndre, we love the Super Talk Network, and we love naysayers even more. What do you and I disagree about that makes you a naysayer?
17: About Columbus Day.
15: Yeah. What about?
17: I don't think I don't believe it should have ever been a national holiday. And for the way you're talking negatively about the natives is totally uncalled for, but I expect it.
15: Well, but hold on. Why? Let's start with your first point. Why don't you think that there should have been a holiday established first time in 1792? Why not a holiday to mark what Columbus did and how meaningful it was to people who live in this country today? Because he didn't get to this country. He only got to the West Indies. But why not a holiday?
17: Because people were already here. There was a civilization already here. So you can't discover something that's already established. And then for the evilness and the cruelty that he brought along with him to the natives was totally uncalled for. It should never be celebrated.
15: Well, hold on, DeAndre, I'm missing something. There were things that Columbus did that I think were wrong. But I also think there are a lot of things done by the so-called indigenous people, or Native Americans, Indians, whichever you prefer. Most of the Indians I know and have known over the years prefer to be called Native Americans or Indians. But weren't they doing some horrendous things as well?
17: We don't know that for sure because they weren't the ones.
15: Don't we know the history of the tribes pretty well, that the tribes engaged in slavery? The tribes engaged in violence. When one of the tribes said, we're going to take that land away from those people, they might have killed the guys. What do you think they did with the women?
17: Well, how do we know that for sure?
15: The history of the Native American peoples of the United States. You don't think we have a pretty good lock on the history of what the Native American tribes did?
17: No, I don't, because the evil...
15: Oh, it was all Europeans that were evil, right? Is that the bottom line?
17: Yeah, they were great at it. They were great at spreading evil.
15: And Native Americans were pureness, were happiness, and sunshine and rainbows, and Europeans were just pure evil. Is that the way you look at it?
17: Yes, you're going to discount the Trail of Tears? You're going to discount the...
15: No, I'm not going to discount that at all. Were awful things done to Native Americans? Yes, but when Europeans showed up, do you know how they decided who owned a piece of land and who didn't?
17: The Europeans overwhelmed
15: them. No, I'm not talking about the Europeans. I said when they got here, how did the tribes decide who owned a piece of land?
17: Neither one of us know how they turned out for sure.
15: Yes, I do. I know how they did it because the history is there. There were tribes that were notorious for coming in and saying, we want that piece of land, it's being held by, and I can go back and give you the list of the different tribes that ran right over other tribes and took their land away. The system they had was, if you were strong enough to take it, you owned it. And if you were weak enough to lose it, you didn't.
17: I'm not going to put wholeheartedly in the history that was given by Europeans so were evil and destructive and
15: use the history that was given by the tribes themselves. See what the tribes themselves say about how they decided. And when they took a piece of land away from the other tribe and killed all the male members of that tribe, what do you think happened to the female members of that tribe? You're listening to The Lars Larson Show.
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24: Fox News, I'm Tom Rigotti. Democratic Congresswoman Ilhan Omar is under investigation by federal law enforcement. Fox's David Spunt reports.
25: Homeland Security investigations led the pre-dawn search of Omar's Washington, D.C. home, which indicates that immigration may be part of the equation in this probe. Agents removed multiple boxes, were told her Minnesota residence was not raided today.
24: Omar says President Trump has been targeting her for political retribution for 10 years. Fighting between Russia and Ukraine continues after President Trump brokered an energy ceasefire.
26: Russia again struck Ukraine's energy infrastructure. President Zelensky told Fox there is no indication Putin is willing to stop. The Pentagon is reportedly threatening to cut off intelligence sharing and block weapon sales to pressure Zelensky.
24: That's Fox's Jennifer Griffin in Washington. 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
27: I'm Kelly Bennett for Supertalk Mississippi News. New details are being shared about the deaths of two students at Ole Miss last month. Fox's Madison Scarpino has the latest.
28: Several weeks after these two Ole Miss students died, federal prosecutors want father and son local vape shop workers to stay behind bars. New court documents in the case against the workers say that both freshman Aiden Hamilton and junior Robert Strang had the same three substances in their system. That's mitragynine and the Schedule I controlled substances, MGM-15 and MGPI. Now, all three of those ingredients are in the Smacks Mango Breeze pills, a kratom-derived synthetic product found at Aiden and Robert's bodies with the same packaging and price tag, according to court docs. Now, similar products were allegedly found at the Oxford vape shop where Yahya and Islam Muslay worked after investigators executed a search warrant there.
27: For more details, log on to supertalk.fm.
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27: Mississippi's new seafood labeling law took effect in July, requiring that all seafood sold in the state has to be clearly labeled as either domestic or imported. Joe Spraggins, the executive director of the Mississippi Department of Marine Resources, says one restaurant owner told him his customers really do want to buy local.
30: And he said that the price, you know, yes, the price for domestic shrimp is going to be a little bit more than it is for the import. And he said, but everybody is all on board and they want to pay the price because they want the domestic. And I told him, I said, well, that's fantastic. 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
27: The law applies to restaurants, seafood markets, wholesalers, and online retailers. Enforcement is shared between two agencies, the Department of Marine Resources.